but above all, thanks to the treasure of their faith. And today, all that is a heritage that we must recover and acknowledge.

0: After the Islamic invasion of the Iberian Peninsula, part of the Christian and Jewish populations maintained their religion, laws, and customs from Visigothic Spain. The members of these Christian communities were called Mozarabs. The name comes from the Arabic word mustarib, or Arabized, he who wants to become an Arab or to Arabize himself. And it appears in various forms, Muhtarabi, Mutharabi, Mosarabi, in Hispanic documents from the early Middle Ages with the same meaning as the one it has today. The term is unusual in Hispano-Arabic literature, however, in which the Mozarabs are called Ayamiyes, Nasraniyes, Rumiyes, and Dimiyes.
1: Here in Cordoba, as in Toledo, Zaragoza, or Valencia, as well as other cities on the Iberian Peninsula, we have a clear historical conception of what the Mozarabs were. But why did this people disappear? What remains of their culture? We invite you to go on a fascinating journey back in time to discover the Mozarabs.

As is well known, Quranic doctrine instructs Muslims to respect, under certain conditions, the religious beliefs of the people of the book, that is, of Jews and Christians. When Spain was conquered, the victors forged pacts with the subjugated populations that allowed the free exercise of the Christian religion and full possession of its churches and properties. In Arabic, the pact that the Christians and Jews made to preserve their religion in exchange for submission was called al-Dimma, and those who were subject to it were called Dimirs.

0: The subjugated Christians were required to pay the haray, or tax, in order to be able to practice their religion. This mandatory and onerous obligation gradually led to widespread conversions to Islam, as many Mozarabs sought a better tax status. Despite that, a significant proportion of the Christian subjects formed flourishing communities in the conquered cities. In the beginning, the Mozarabs formed a sizable religious and legal group within Hispanic Muslim society. They lived in distinct neighborhoods and had their own cemeteries.
1: Although there was some conflict, the Islamic hierarchy allowed the Christian minority to preserve its religion and rights. We know that there were 9 churches in the city of Toledo, 10 in Cordoba, and 4 in Mérida. All of them were permitted to keep their bells, although they had to use them in moderation. Bells such as this one, the bell of the Abbot Samson,

0: which was kept in a monastery. This exceptionally valuable artifact is kept here in the Archaeological Museum of Cordoba. It's the ring of a Mozarabic bishop, clear proof that the Christian hierarchy was alive and well throughout the whole era of the Caliphate.
1: The Chronicle of 754, or Mozarabic Chronicle, makes reference to the initiative of the governor Ukba in the year 739 to guarantee that the peoples of each of the so-called religions of the book would be judged according to their own laws, which in the case of the Christians meant the Forum Judicum, or Visigothic Code from the 7th century. This helps to explain how Christian communities developed with a certain degree of internal autonomy in cities like Toledo, Mérida, and above all, Córdoba. The Christian demies were governed by a comes, also called a defender or protector. The censor, or Cardinal Nasara, the judge of the Christians, performed the functions of a judge, although he had no legal standing in disputes between Christians and Muslims. For his part, the acceptor was in charge of collecting the tax called the chizia, which was paid collectively on a monthly basis.
0: After the Arab invasion of the Iberian Peninsula, the Christians of Al-Andalus were allowed to live in their own neighborhoods. A pact was reached, under which they were permitted to maintain their hierarchy, their churches, and many of their traditions. They continued to live in the same places, but later the norms became stricter. They were prohibited from riding on horseback. They were required to dress in a certain way. They were not allowed to possess swords, and above all, they had to pay a burdensome tax, the haray.
1: Although Christians and Muslims lived together peacefully for more or less long and noticeable periods, not everything was peace and harmony in the lives of those communities. When the first century of Islamic rule had gone by, a period that was not without conflict, the Mozarabs of Cordoba realized that those invaders had come to stay, and that the old Visigothic kingdom wasn't going to come back, with its laws and its civil and ecclesiastical hierarchy.

0: On the other hand, because of all those oppressive burdens, many of those Mozarabic Christians began to lose heart. They couldn't stand the weight of feeling inferior, subjugated, and often harassed. But they had an easy solution to stop being Mozarabs, and in some ways put themselves on an equal footing with the invaders that ruled them: convert to Islam. To that end, numerous Cordoban Christians let themselves be circumcised and learned Arabic and the recitation of the Shahada, the profession of faith that signifies one's adhesion to the Muslim creed. I bear witness that there is no God but Allah, and that Muhammad is the messenger of Allah. This profession of faith is spoken three times in Arabic. It is an act of voluntary and unconditional submission to the will of Allah.
1: As the years went by, the pressure and the influence of the dominant Islamic culture, of a new society, but above all, of the weight of the ever more onerous taxes made many Christians waver. They converted to Islam, and so emerged a new people, the Muladi.
0: The apostasy of so many was a cause of great pain in the Mozarabic community, which persevered despite its heavy burdens. Then certain pious and educated men began to raise their voices, as they saw with despair that the ancient and rich Christian culture was in great

Grave danger. Saint Eulogius of Cordoba described in detail the abuses that the Dhimmi Christians were subjected to in the Cordoba of Abdulrahman II. Then do you believe that we suffer no distress at all when our basilicas are destroyed, when our priests are vilified and insulted, and when with great anguish and exhaustion we must pay a burdensome tax every month, being less painful a death that puts an end once and for all to so many tribulations than the awful agony of a life sustained with such scarcity and hardship?

0: The chapel of the Holy Mozarabic Martyrs of Córdoba stands here, in the Lesser Basilica of St. Peter. In the 16th century, the Council of Trent revived the memory and exaltation of and devotion for martyrs. They looked for ancient relics and built places like this, the Ossuary Chapel of the Martyrs of Córdoba. In the 18th century, that urn was created, where the bones of the martyrs of Roman persecution and also Islamic persecution are kept. Córdobans are especially devoted to this place and to these relics, as they preserve the memory of those of their ancestors who gave their lives for Christ with hope for the resurrection and eternal life.
1: In the 9th century, the Umayyad dynasty ruled the Emirate of Córdoba. It was more and more difficult for the Muslims and the Mozarabs to live together. The lack of freedom and the hardships in living a Christian life were increasingly evident.

0: Is there still anyone so enveloped by the clouds of error that he denies that we are in times of persecution? Well, what greater persecution can there be than when the mouth no longer dares to express what the heart rationally believes?
1: From our modern point of view, so eager for tolerance and dialogue, it may seem that Islamic society's initial acceptance of the Christians was somewhat benevolent. Nonetheless, the laws of the Ummah, the Muslim community, became very oppressive for the Christians in the end. And this ended up meaning that the ancient and rich Hispano-Roman and Visigothic culture was lost.
0: The Mozarabic community began to grow increasingly more fearful and weaker. Inferiority and submission gave way to a contempt that was felt every day, and that manifested itself in obligations like having to bow to any Muslims with whom they crossed paths in the street, or to give up the seat where they were sitting to a Muslim. But the greatest and most painful prohibition was not being able to recognize Christ as God publicly, nor to reveal themselves as Christians, nor to bear any external symbols of Christianity under any circumstance, under grave threat of severe punishment. This situation grew more and more tense and distressing for many Mozarabs, who felt that their ancient and rich culture was threatened. The tension and restrained irritation ended up exploding and led to a bloody event. The first martyr of Cordoba was a priest named Perfectus, decapitated in the year 850 by order of an Islamic judge called a Qadi, after being interrogated about his opinions concerning Muhammad and Islam. The fuse was lit and kept burning thanks to his example. And in barely a decade, 46 Christians were killed because they had professed their faith.

0: Each one of them took a different path to martyrdom, whether by personally appearing before the Qadi with the aim of preaching the gospel to the judge, like the monks Isaac, Peter, Walabonsus, Sabinian, or by not covering their heads when they walked to church, as in the case of Natalia and Liliosa. But they all had in common the fact that they could easily have avoided execution if they had renounced their faith, as many of their neighbors had, or if they had simply lived their faith discreetly in private, without talking about Christ in the presence of Muslims, nor publicly displaying their faith. And yet, they didn't do that. It's noteworthy, and in a certain sense very moving, that the Cordoban martyrs were both men and women, lay people and clergy. It was a spontaneous movement. The calling was general and sincere. They all felt responsible for spreading the faith, not that this was a task exclusively for specially ordained people. Their suffering and persecution was made worse by another, no less painful matter: the lack of understanding on the part of certain bishops, like Recafred, who was more inclined to accommodate the Muslims, and on the part of some of the clergy, who were seduced by the prosperity under the rule of the Emir Abd al-Rahman II. Some even scorned those who had died for Christ, calling them crazy, reckless, irresponsible, or heretical. Nevertheless, Paulus Alverus and Saint Eulogius wrote tirelessly in defense of the martyrs. In his Memorial of the Saints, the latter wrote, "These who come to the Passion without being forced to should be counted among the most worthy in the Kingdom of Heaven, because there is greater heroism in exposing oneself to torment when there is nothing to reproach in withdrawing. But in truth, it must be confessed that it is a crime to hide when the profession of our faith demands evangelization." Two wise priests, Eulogius and Paulus Alverus, would also end up being martyred. The first in the year 859, and the second in 861. Thanks to them, devotion to the martyrs was permitted at the Council of Cordoba in 852, despite the fact that the bishops had been selected directly by the Muslims, as the council had been called by the emir, and they had initially proposed a document that anathematized the martyrs.
1: Preserving the memory of the 9th century Mozarabic martyrs of Cordoba is a duty and an example for Christians of all eras, as they represent, among many other things, the obligation to keep the faith in a hostile world, which is due not only to tolerance, but to the grace of Christ.
0: As regards the Mozarabic martyrs, as far as we know, 48 were sacrificed in a single decade in the 9th century, during the reigns of Abd al-Rahman II and Muhammad I. But we should also include Dulce, Pelagius, Argentia, Vulfura, and Eugenia, killed under the reign of Abd al-Rahman III, and Agatha, although the exact date of her martyrdom is still undetermined. In all, 58. As we have seen, it's obvious that there were religious and cultural conflicts in this city during the long period in which the Mozarabs and the Muslims lived side by side. But we also can't deny that clearly there were periods of real coexistence, effective contact, and exchanges of influences. As in many other places around the Mediterranean,

The coexistence of peoples with different beliefs and customs gave rise to extraordinarily brilliant times that today represent true examples worthy of consideration. Abdulrahman III rose to power in the year 912 as the grandson of the Emir Abdullah. The Al-Andalus that he inherited was on the brink of financial ruin. In just a few years, however, he turned it into one of the most powerful states in the West. His dominions spanned the Strait of Gibraltar, and Cordoba received embassies from the most powerful rulers of the time, from the Holy Roman Emperor Otto I, and from the Byzantine Emperor Constantine VII Porphyrogenetos.

0: Little by little, those conflicts between Mozarabs and Muslims decreased. In the year 929, Abd al-Rahman III proclaimed the caliphate and ordered the construction of this city, Medina Azhar. He moved his residence here with his court, his family, his viziers. And at times he also brought with him important Mozarabic figures, such as certain bishops like Asbag ibn Nabil or the Metropolitan of Seville, Ibn Qasim. A Cordoban judge, Walid, served here as interpreter when the Christian king Ordoño IV of León was received in this very palace.
1: There are also records of the vital work of the ecclesiastic dignitaries as ambassadors in Christian countries, thanks to their knowledge of the languages of the period, especially Latin. One example is the mission that was entrusted to Rabi ben Zayed, the famous Bishop Resemundus, first in the Holy Roman court and later in Constantinople. Sent by the ministers of Abd al-Rahman III, the Mozarabic bishop Rabi ben Zayed set forth in the spring of 955. And 10 weeks later, he arrived at Gore's Abbey, where he was received by the abbot, as well as later by the Bishop of Metz. A few months later, he reached the Holy Roman Emperor's court in Frankfurt, where he had the chance to meet the Lombard prelate Luitprand of Cremona, who he encouraged to write his celebrated history Antipodosis, which the author dedicated to Rabi ben Zayed.
0: Later, after the death of Abd al-Rahman III, the Mozarabic cleric Rabi ben Zayed continued to serve the caliphate in important roles, now under the second caliph, Al-Hakam II, who valued even more his knowledge of philosophy and astronomy. He made the famous Cordoban calendar for the caliph in the year 962.
1: The most influential members of the Mozarabic Church were clearly close to the caliph, carrying out duties as counselors, intermediaries, interpreters, and ambassadors. We know the name of an Archbishop of Toledo, Juan, who died in 956, who was succeeded by a prelate of whom we know only his Arabic name, Ubaid Allah ibn Qasim, and who apparently was transferred a short time later to the Metropolitan See of Seville. Another bishop of Cordoba whose name we know was Asbag ibn Abdallah ibn Nabil.
0: For a long time, Christians continued to teach the faith. It was taught in the church schools here, for example, in St. Acisclus, in St. Felix, in the Three Saints, but also in the big monasteries, like those of Kuteklara and Tábanos. Farther away stood other large monastic centers, like that of Cubillana in Mérida.
1: Some Mozarabic Christian groups, led spiritually and materially by Eulogius of Cordoba, turned the monasteries on the outskirts of the city into bastions of the purest Christianity found prior to the Muslim invasion. One of these places was the monastery of St. Mary of Kuteklara, which took its name from the tiny settlement or hamlet where it stood, all evidence of which has completely vanished. No one knows exactly where it was located, nor exactly when the monastery disappeared. Even though they were built from the 16th to the 18th century, these chapels are still maintained here in the mountains of Cordoba as living testimony to the monastic movements and the hermitages that peopled these marvelous landscapes in the Mozarabic era.

Monasticism persisted under Islamic rule as a source of spirituality and wisdom, and as the living memory of the original Christianity that arrived from the East in the Roman era.

In the 9th and 10th centuries, the Mozarabs of Al-Andalus translated the Psalter and the Gospel into Arabic. Some of the manuscripts of those translations and a few Latin Arabic glossaries have been preserved, such as the one kept in the Dutch city of Leiden, which almost certainly belongs to the same period. The Christians lived under tight control in the main cities of Al-Andalus. They all shared the essential elements of a common culture, although with certain peculiarities stemming from the very diversity of the peoples on the peninsula. The main episcopal sees survived and preserved the original structure of the Hispanic Church with its obedience and adherence to Rome, and they always maintained fluent relations with the Mozarabic Christians in northern Spain. In Cordoba and Seville, the Isidorian tradition was kept alive, and great leading figures emerged from the monasteries and cathedral schools. A few of the luminaries worthy of mention are Spyriandeu, Eulogius, Paulus Alvarez, and Samson of Cordoba. Spyriandeu wrote an apologetics against Muhammad. Eulogius contributed books like Virgil's Aeneid and St. Augustine's The City of God. This restless Mozarab from Al-Andalus traveled throughout the Christian world with a growing desire to find good books and read them, and he also displayed a special sort of generosity. He didn't keep the knowledge he acquired to himself alone, he shared it.

0: The Mozarabs copied and disseminated the 5th century writings of Paulus Orosius, whose works introduced the Western world to classical Greek and Roman culture.
1: Rome left a significant mark on the history of humanity. It created the most important empire in ancient times and made decisive contributions to Western civilization. The Romans extended their military power throughout the whole of the Mediterranean basin, spreading with it their customs, their beliefs, and their language, Latin, which over time developed into the Romance languages. The Romans cultivated the study of physics applied to engineering. This science raised both hydraulics and urban architecture to their maximum splendor in the late 1st century BC, during the reign of the Emperor Augustus. Thanks to the soldiers, merchants, civil servants, and slaves who traveled throughout the vast territories of the empire, Rome became the model to follow for many cities. The use of cement allowed them to construct large public buildings, theaters, amphitheaters, circuses, temples, public baths, aqueducts, and bridges. They took special care not only of the structure, but also of the aesthetics. They decorated the walls with paintings and covered the floors with mosaics. Today, more than 1,500 years after the fall of the Roman Empire, a large part of Western civilization as we know it continues to bear

It should also be remembered that in the Upper Middle Ages in Europe, the main repositories of knowledge were the monasteries. Later, the cathedral schools also played a role in preserving this part of humankind's heritage. Most important illuminated manuscripts were Bibles, the Commentary on the Apocalypse by St. Beatus of Liébana, Books of Hours, Psalters, Evangelaries, Menologies, and Sanctorales. In general, they were large, heavy tomes that were hard to handle and were handwritten and illustrated on parchment. They were composed of rectangular sheets which were folded in half, some slipped inside others, and sewn together at the fold. Often, their hard covers were also decorated and ennobled with embossed precious metals and/or with gemstones. The language used was classical Latin, and they used different kinds of lettering. At first, Visigothic minuscule was used, and this was later replaced by Carolingian minuscule.

What is commonly known as the Hispanic or Mozarabic Rite was the unique manner in which the Latin Church in what today are Spain and Portugal celebrated the liturgy during the first 10 centuries of its history. It was used first by the Hispano-Roman Christians, and it continued to be used under the Visigothic kings, an era in which the great fathers of the Visigothic Church enriched it considerably. And later, the Hispanic Rite survived among the Christians who remained in the various regions of the Iberian Peninsula ruled by the Muslims. In the 11th century, Pope Gregory VII decided to extend the Roman Rite throughout all European Christendom, and the kings of Aragon and later those of Castile ended up accepting it, although they resisted at first. And so the Mozarabic Rite gradually disappeared in the Christian kingdoms on the peninsula. Nonetheless, the ancient Hispanic Rite persisted in the territories that were still under Islamic rule, and that was when it began to be called the Mozarabic Rite, using the term for the Christians subjugated by the Muslims.

The order of the festivities in the Mozarabic Rite differs from that of the Roman Rite. For example, there are 6 Sundays in Advent, and the Feast of the Annunciation is celebrated on 2 days. The 3 readings, prophecy, epistle, and gospel, were preserved, and great importance was given to the sermons. Following each reading, the priest delivered a short homily predominated by exhortation. Certain customs, like the breaking of the consecrated bread into 9 parts, each one of which had a special name and meaning, are reminiscent of the Orthodox Church.

The chanting was more melodious than Gregorian chant and is called Eugenian after Eugenius, a wise Archbishop of Toledo who made significant contributions to the liturgy.

after the Reconquest, as they were substituted by or merged with the languages of the Christian kingdoms: Galician Portuguese, Astur Leonese, Castilian, Navarro Aragonese, Catalan. The Mozarabic dialects contributed words to all these languages that have become part of today's daily speech. The little that has survived to our times of the Mozarabic dialects in written form, such as a few karhas, were written in Alhamyado, that is, in Arabic script. A karha, an Arabic word meaning ending or final, is a short final refrain that ended the Arabic lyric poems called Muwashasha, written by Arab or Jewish Andalusi poets in the Muslim part of the Iberian Peninsula.

As the reconquest advanced, the Mozarabic population gradually mixed with the population of the Christian kingdoms, exerting their influence on them, and so contributing a rich vocabulary related to the institutions, customs, and objects found in the conquered Muslim territories, as well as more colloquial words. Due to the northward migration of Mozarabic Christians who left the Islamic lands in the south, Arabic place names are found in regions where Muslims barely exerted any control.

It's not crazy to think that traditional Spanish cooking is based on and influenced by the cultures that have lived together in Spain for centuries. During the Roman era, the inhabitants of the Iberian Peninsula ate foods that were similar to those found in the rest of the empire, although with certain differences due to the nature of the region. When the Visigoths settled in what today are Spain and Portugal, the population adopted manners that came from Central Europe. From the 8th to the 13th centuries, the strong influence of Arab and Berber cooking introduced nuts, dried fruits, and new kinds of vegetables. Many Mozarabic Christians who lived in rural areas and the outskirts of the cities became excellent farmers. The Arabs taught the Spaniards how to grow and eat rice. They also introduced new spices like cumin, saffron, and cinnamon, but not pepper, which was already widely used in the Christian world. The Spanish word for pickled foods, escabeche, comes from the Arabic iscabeg, which means meat stewed with vinegar. The Mozarab's tarida gave rise to the modern Spanish dish migas based on breadcrumbs. Their snabi led to today's caldereta, or thick meat or fish stew, and their arefina became the famous cocido, a stew of garbanzo beans, vegetables, and various meats. Their sweets evolved into today's delicacies, little pastries called coquillas, candied egg yolks or yemas, bizcochos borrachos or drunken cakes soaked in diluted honey, the sesame-flavored fritters called pestiños, the filled fried dough balls called buñuelos, or torrijas similar to French toast. Today, many of these sweets are still made with almonds or honey, just as they were back then. One of the most important legacies of Andalusia Islamic art is its architecture. And without a doubt, its most shining reflection is found in Cordoba Cathedral.

More than two centuries were needed to create this magnum opus. When the final expansion ordered by Al-Hakam II was finished, the Mosque of Cordoba was the second largest in the world, after the Holy Mosque of Mecca. Religion was what helped endow the techniques of the master builders with their strong spiritual and abstract characteristics. The heavy influence of Andalusi Islamic architecture on the church architecture is indisputable. Many Christian spires and bell towers are descendants of the minarets. A clear example of the spread of those techniques is the influence that the Mosque of Cordoba had on certain celebrated cathedrals, such as the Cathedral of Notre Dame in Paris, where visitors can see trefoil arches, horseshoe arches, and bicolor stone, three architectural symbols that have withstood the passage of time. The construction of the Mosque of Cordoba also coincided with a period when Andalusi culture and science flourished. Following the ancestral wisdom of the Orient, Islamic astronomers built observatories to observe the stars in the most important cities in the Islamic world: Cordoba and Toledo, Cairo, Baghdad. They invented the pendulum and the sundial. They predicted the existence of sunspots, and they studied eclipses and comets. Their calculations even forced the authorities to modify the calendar. In a climate of religious and intellectual tolerance, the Hispanic Muslims encouraged the study of philosophy and logic. Al-Andalus was where the works of the ancient Greek philosophers, especially Aristotle, were first translated into Arabic. Although in many cases, these works weren't viewed favorably by the strict Muslim religious authorities. They often forbade the faithful to study them, and even reached the extreme of burning philosophical works and books that they considered pagan. Nevertheless, the most illustrious Islamic thinkers sustained that the intellect and reason were in no way in conflict with revelation, but rather that they were the appropriate instruments to reach the truth. The greatest proponent of the study of philosophy was the 10th century writer Ibn Masara, who professed a sort of pantheism. But without a doubt, the person who most influenced not only the Islamic world, but also all of Europe, was Averroes. And fortunately, several of his magnificent works have been preserved.

0: The Mozarabs left their mark on the following centuries, in which the influence of the particular period of history they experienced is evident.
1: Times of peace and coexistence allow peoples to intermingle and exchange their unique qualities. Times of conflict and war, on the other hand, separate people, leading to poverty, suffering, and desolation.

Islamic fanaticism ended up focusing its fierce gaze on the Christians who eked out an existence in Al-Andalus. The persecution that the Mozarabs suffered was brutal and bloody under Almoravid and Almohad rule. Despite the aid given to them by Christian kings like Alfonso I the Battler, Fernando III the Holy, or Jaime I the Conqueror.

0: Eventually, the Almoravid and Almohad invasions led to a mass exodus of Mozarabs. Many of them ended up converting to Islam, whilst others emigrated to the Christian kingdoms in northern Iberia. When the whole Iberian Peninsula was finally Christian, the ecclesiastical hierarchy was suspicious of those faithful who prayed in Arabic and who maintained many of the customs of the Islamic people who had lived in those lands. If we ask ourselves what happened to that entire Christian population, we have to answer that without a doubt it formed part of the foundation of what the Spaniards and the Portuguese are today.
1: What was is no longer. But somehow our past continues to survive in us, in our language, in our culture, in the way in which we understand life and the world. Today, societies are increasingly more diverse, made up of people who identify with certain ways of living, feeling, and behaving that differentiate us from others when they don't pit us against each other. This diversity can be an engine of development, of human prosperity, of personal and collective growth. But when handled poorly, it leads to scenes of confrontation, hate, and a regression in civilization. Our past shows us that diversity is not only the result of immigration, because before the recent waves of migrants arrived in Spain, for example, there were already groups of people from different cultural and religious traditions. Despite the very real difficulties, despite the mutual ignorance and prejudice, and despite the weight of history that predisposes us, we are called to understand one another and to feel that we are brothers.

0: As our nation's 250th anniversary approaches, let us affirm that we are one nation under God. Join the faithful of Washington, D.C. for a special celebration of our Lord's love. 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What do you get when you cross a Catholic theologian with the father of evolution?
1: Father John Henry Newman, Charles Darwin. I am very glad you're here tonight.
0: You get the next compelling episode of Saints versus Scoundrels.
2: The human love of beauty is a strange thing. 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
0: Two great minds.
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0: One question that shook the world. Tune in to see how things evolve. St. John Henry Newman versus Charles Darwin. Round one of Saints versus Scoundrels on the Global Catholic Network. EWTN.
4: 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The Catholic News Agency is now EWTN News. 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
1: 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At Fatima, Our Lady urged the world to find refuge in her Immaculate Heart. 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
1: Look who's stopping by at home with Jim and Joy. 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
11: This revered place of prayer and healing remain a living testimony to the powerful intercession of Saint Anne in the life of the Church.
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14: The mission of Women of Grace is to transform the world one woman at a time. Women are imbued by God with certain characteristics that are intrinsic to their very nature that is necessary for the world today. Well, the program helps to further the mission because we present a variety of very educated guests as well as individuals who have lived through various circumstances in their life. And so when people share their testimonies of God's interaction in their life, it is the greatest way that we can share hope, that we can invite an individual just by way of our story to enter into a relationship with Jesus Christ. God has given me a very rich and full life.

being a wife, being a mother, being a grandmother is a very important aspect to the work that I do. Jack and I are very intentional about our family life. We're both engaged in the apostolic work of EWTN, so I speak at conferences, I speak at retreats. I love being with the people of God. I am energized by the people of God. Put me in front of a group of people and I am unleashed for the Lord. It's the only way I can explain it. I just get so into what the Holy Spirit is showing me that this group of people needs to hear. I love meeting the people. I love greeting the people. I love praying with the people. I love embracing the people. I love the people of God because I see God in them. Wow, does it get any better than that?

Lord God, give us a repentant heart, that we may be sensitive to the things that offend thee. We may be sensitive to sin. We may be sensitive, Lord, not scrupulous, Lord, but sensitive. Be aware. Give us light that we're aware when we're in danger of occasions of sin. Give us that sensitivity so we can be really and truly sorry for all our sins. Amen.

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2: Today, the Church of Madrid has scored a great goal, one that will last forever.
1: Pope Leo XIV wraps up his trip on the pitch and heads out on the road. Today, the pastoral visit shifts to Barcelona with a powerful call for the faithful to be true prophets of unity. Tension spikes. The ceasefire teeters as Israel-Iran strikes resume, worsened by a U.S. helicopter crash near the strategic Strait of Hormuz. World Cup welcome. A southern diocese embraces soccer fans with multilingual masses and festive outreach, bringing a special spirit to the tournament. And Sacred Heart, we talk with the creators of the hit movie revealing Christ's love ahead of the historic U.S. consecration this June. These stories and more tonight.
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1: Thank you for being with us on the Feast of St. Ephrem, a deacon and doctor of the church. Our top story tonight, President Donald Trump announces a stunning development in the Iran war. A U.S. helicopter has been shot down by the enemy. Hours earlier, the president said a deal was close to being struck that would not allow nuclear weapons in any way, shape, or form and open up the Strait of Hormuz right away. Now we await an American response to the attack. White House correspondent Owen Jensen reports. Owen.
4: Veronica, overnight, President Donald Trump updated reporters on the conditions of the pilots of that aircraft. This afternoon, he was more specific, revealing who is responsible for bringing it down.
5: President Donald Trump posts, the Iranians shot down one of our highly sophisticated Apache helicopters while patrolling over the Strait of Hormuz. There were two pilots involved. Both are safe and uninjured. Nevertheless, the United States must, of necessity, respond to this attack. The downing of the helicopter further strained a two-month ceasefire, a day after Iran and Israel exchanged fire for the first time since the fragile truce took effect. One U.S. lawmaker said President Trump won't take this sitting down.
6: He's not going to let them shoot down one of our helicopters. He's not going to let them attack us. You can't take that. We're America. I mean, we're over there, we're defending the world. We got our people in harm's way every day.
5: Just last night, the president, after watching the NBA finals, told reporters regarding the war.
7: We're very close to having a very, very good, strong, powerful deal.
5: And he said then he's not interested in more bombing.
7: If we go and bomb, which we can do very easily if we want, and we spend another 2 or 3 weeks bombing, they'll have nothing left whatsoever. But you won't have the strait open for months. If we do the bombing, you know, a lot of people are going to be killed. Who wants to do that?

0: That I know.
1: President Trump also said a signed document is stronger than bombing. So too, he said, is the U.S. naval blockade.
0: What has proven to be a very powerful thing is the blockade. The blockades turned out to be much stronger than bombing. And it was really a combination. It was our initial thrust and then the blockade.
1: Complicating peace efforts, today Christian religious leaders from Lebanon's southern port city of Tyre called on officials to prevent Israel from attacking the Christian district. The Israeli military issued a warning for locals to leave. Israel warned the Christian neighborhoods that Hezbollah terrorists that Israel is fighting were among them.
2: Now, President Donald Trump had no on-camera events on his public schedule today. But in the East Room of the White House, First Lady Melania Trump addressed young people.
3: Today is about new beginnings. Don't be reluctant to push that door open. Be bold with your dreams and brave with your actions.
2: Melania Trump joined students at the Presidential Artificial Intelligence Challenge National Champion Award Ceremony. The First Lady said the AI winners represent the best of America. And a shout out to Camden Catholic High School in Cherry Hill, New Jersey. They were honored by the White House for outstanding achievements in, get this, AI augmented molecular design and AI durable module for AP biology. Quite a mouthful, but some smart young people there.
4: Nice.
2: Send it back to you.
4: Nice to see Jersey represented, but I am biased, and so thanks so much, Owen.
2: Yeah. All right. See you later.
4: It's official. President Donald Trump has sent Todd Blanche's nomination for Attorney General of the United States to Congress. The acting Attorney General's confirmation's fate now lies in the hands of the U.S. Senate, especially the Senate Judiciary Committee. Let's check in with Capitol Hill correspondent Eric Rosales. Eric, what are you hearing from lawmakers?
5: Well, good evening, Veronica. You know, similar to most of the things up here on Capitol Hill, support and even disappointment for the nomination of Todd Blanche for the next U.S. Attorney General pretty much depends on which party you ask. Democrats, that is, claim that he's corrupt after being President Trump's personal lawyer and how he handled the Epstein files and other cases. While most Republicans support Blanche, there are a few fresh off their opposition to the administration's proposed Justice Department anti-weaponization fund that are hesitant to offer their wholehearted support for the president's pick.
6: The key for Todd or anybody going through Judiciary Committee is being pretty tight on January the 6th. They better not have said for 1 minute that the people that beat up police officers like these right down here were righteous people.
5: Senator Tom Tillis sits on the Judiciary Committee, and one opposition from a single Republican on the panel could bring Blanche's nomination to a halt. Senator John Cornyn, who also sits on the committee, lost a primary to a Trump-endorsed opponent last month, and he says his support for Blanche, quote, depends on his answers to questions that I intend to ask him at the Judiciary Committee. Democrats say they're already a no.
7: Seems to be fits the number one qualification for the president, and that's loyalty. It's his personal lawyer, and he's made it very clear he will do what the president wants. And to me, that makes an attorney general fundamentally unqualified for the job.
8: Todd Blanche is the most disgraceful, corrupt nominee for attorney general in the nation's history. He's going to have a very tumultuous time in confirmation.
5: But other Republicans plan to throw their support behind the president's pick.
9: Todd's an extraordinarily competent leader. I think he's going to make a great attorney general. I look forward to supporting him. Todd is going to come in, as he's done, and manage things in a very professional manner.
10: With regard to his representation on either side of any issue, I think that he brings the right ethic, the right intellect, the right experience, and then the right demeanor.
5: Again, it depends on which party you ask. Blanche's confirmation hearing, one thing for sure, won't happen anytime soon. It can only be scheduled 28 days after Blanche turns in all of his paperwork, and that could be scheduling the hearing like in mid-July. A committee vote could take place at the end of July, and a full vote right now could take place right before the August recess. But I'll stay on top of it. At the Capitol, Eric Rosales, EWTN News Nightly.
4: Primary elections are underway in four states with crucial matchups that will shape the battle for Congress this November. All eyes are on Maine, where a turbulent Democratic Senate contest is drawing national attention as voters choose a nominee to challenge incumbent Republican Susan Collins. Maine voters are also sorting through a crowded field of candidates for governor, as well as a key open house seat in the 2nd District. Meanwhile, in South Carolina, incumbent U.S. Senator Lindsey Graham faces a high-stakes challenge in today's Republican primary. Businessman Mark Lynch is running to Graham's right, attacking his record and stance on the war in Iran. In Los Angeles, the field is officially set for the city's mayoral runoff, but not without controversy. Following a multi-day vote count, progressive city council member Nithya Raman overtook Republican challenger Spencer Pratt to secure second place. Now, she will advance to face incumbent Mayor Karen Bass this November. The shift prompted swift criticism from prominent Republicans, including President Donald Trump, who labeled the late-counted mail-in ballots as rigged. Local election officials maintain the process was standard protocol. The city will see a head-to-head Democratic matchup in the fall. Pope Leo XIV is now on the second leg of his trip to Spain. He landed in Barcelona early this afternoon, making his first stop at the Cathedral of the Holy Cross. The Holy Father delighted the faithful by offering several phrases in Catalan, the regional language. All of this after the Pope bid a fond farewell to Madrid. EWTN News correspondent Javier Romero has a wrap-up of the Pope's activities.
11: Real Madrid Saga Stadium pulls with what seems to be its new star. He was also dressing white, just like the award-winning team from the Spanish capital. And he stepped onto the pitch just as the great stars of this club once did. Although on this occasion, what Madrid experienced was a celebration of faith, not soccer. The Pope concluded his stay in Madrid happy with the welcome he received, and he expressed his gratitude to the Archbishop of Madrid, Cardinal José Cavacano.
12: I suppose that, for a soccer player, scoring a goal in this stadium is something that marks their life. But, Don José, today the Church of Madrid has scored a great goal, one that will last forever.
11: Even the recently re-elected president of Real Madrid gifted him a personalized T-shirt. This meeting was practically the closing highlight of the first stage of his journey in Spain. Behind were massive gatherings and others of deeper significance, such as his message to the political class or to the bishops of a country where, in the last 15 years, those who identify as believers have decreased by nearly 20%. This is what he told them.
12: We are called to build a new reality through respectful dialogue and the use of new languages.
11: He also reflected on the apparent shortage of priestly vocations and on the need for a pastoral approach focused more on quality than quantity.
12: Pastoral vocation cannot be reduced to a simple search for numbers. It is born from living communities, from happy priests, from families capable of bearing witness to the beauty of fidelity, from a church that can simply show that following Christ does not diminish life, but expands it.
11: There, the Pope also called for listening to the victims of sexual abuse committed by members of the clergy. In fact, he himself met with six victims. Before leaving Madrid, the Pope had one final meeting with the thousands of volunteers who helped organize one of the largest events seen in Spain in recent years. The Pope now begins the second stage of his trip to Spain, Barcelona, where we are. Here he will visit one of the most striking architectural works of modernity, the Sagrada Familia Basilica, created by an artist, Venerable Antoni Gaudí, who showed the world that faith does not diminish creativity, but expands it. In Barcelona, Javier Romero, EWTN News Nightly.
4: Recovery efforts continue after a 7.8 magnitude earthquake hit the southern Philippines, leaving at least 35 people dead and more than 200 injured. The Catholic Bishops' Conference of the Philippines released a statement saying they express profound sorrow and solidarity with our brothers and sisters affected by the powerful earthquake. They asked all the faithful to pray for the victims and those involved in relief operations, donating to emergency relief funds such as Caritas Philippines. We have a lot more still to come on EWTN News Nightly. From pitch to pew, we hear how one archdiocese is preparing to welcome soccer fans from around the world. And the House releases a draft bill to regulate AI, what this could mean for new AI models and state laws.

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6: On behalf of a local church that reflects the global church, welcome to Atlanta.
1: Here to discuss this unique initiative is Chief Communications Officer for the Archdiocese of Atlanta, Maureen Smith. Great to have you on the show.
7: Thanks so much for having me. I'm glad to be here.
1: So with fans coming from so many countries, including Haiti, Spain, the Democratic Republic of Congo, and more, most have large Catholic populations. Tell us about the initiative you are overseeing to make them feel welcome in Atlanta.
7: Sure. The communications team here took a look at the schedule for the World Cup for Atlanta. And as you point out, we have quite a number of teams who have large Catholic populations. So we wanted to welcome them to Atlanta and make it easier for them to find a church where they could find a Mass in their language. Here in the Archdiocese, we have Mass in more than a dozen languages, including Haitian Creole, including Portuguese, Spanish, Vietnamese, Korean. So we went through and matched up the schedule of when those Masses were happening with the matches so that we could welcome fans and give them a chance to find a Mass while they're here. So we're calling it Mass and a Match. We have social media graphics in all of these languages to welcome the fans and tell them where to find their Mass. And at the parishes in the sort of corridor where we expect visitors to be, we encourage those parishes to welcome visitors, offer extra tours. And then we hosted a design contest to have a sticker that the parishes could hand out. So fans who show up to a parish, if they would like, will get one of our welcome stickers that you know, welcome them to Atlanta and offer them some chance to go to church and to show off their faith while they're here for the match. And we did, we shared social media graphics with all of the parishes. And we have a flyer with a QR code so that volunteers can hand those out to fans, spread the word a little bit more. And we also did a little component with the parishes. The city sponsored some human trafficking awareness webinars and human trafficking awareness workshops. So we encouraged everybody to attend those and be a part of that effort. And then finally, we just wanted to raise some awareness among the parishes of different things they can do to make people feel welcome. So they're building photo backdrops where people can take a picture with their sticker and post it on social media with different hashtags to let people know that they did go to Mass while they were at the World Cup.
1: So coordinating all of those Masses in multiple languages, it's no easy task. With the World Cup kicking off on Thursday, what's the atmosphere like in Atlanta?
7: The fans are very excited, and as it turns out, we have a lot of homegrown fans. There is a large Haitian community here in Atlanta of Haitian immigrants, so they are hosting watch parties. They're excited to welcome the team from their country. They're hoping to, you know, catch a glimpse of their team members.
1: Maureen, enjoy all the festivities in Atlanta. We'll certainly be watching.
7: Thank you so much.
1: Iran's Soccer Federation claims FIFA has revoked their ticket allocation just days before their June 15th opening match against New Zealand. The move strips thousands of Iranian fans of the standard 8% stadium capacity. It adds fresh turmoil to a tournament already upended by conflict. The Iranian team is already training across the border in Tijuana after U.S. military strikes on Iran began in February. FIFA has not yet commented. Somali referee Omar Artin has been denied entry into the United States just days before the tournament begins. U.S. Customs and Border Protection confirmed a Somali national was stopped at Miami International Airport after arriving from Istanbul. CBP reiterated that all international athletes and staff face strict case-by-case screening. The U.S. House of Representatives recently released a draft bill seeking to regulate AI at a federal level, preempting state laws, which is drawing some criticism. The effort is led by Democrat Lori Trahan and Republican Jay Obernolte, who said it aims to create a national framework to protect Americans and support innovation. Tech firms praise the move, while consumer advocacy groups say the legislation will not be enough to protect users. For more, we are joined by Patrick Hedger, the Director of Policy at NetChoice. Thanks so much for coming on.
5: Hey, thank you for having me.
1: What problems are lawmakers trying to solve by preventing states from regulating AI with this potential draft legislation?
5: Yeah, so in our current country, our states have a lot of different political priorities and cultural priorities, and a lot of that is getting baked into state-level legislation that we're seeing, where you would have the ability for state-level bureaucrats or attorneys general to sort of put their thumbs on the scale in terms of what an AI system is able to produce in terms of information. And so you can't have 50 different rules that may be trying to accomplish 50 different things for a technology that is fundamentally an interstate service. If I query a chatbot in one state, it's probably going to be processed at a data center in another state. So interstate commerce is fundamentally the domain of the federal government, and that's why the federal government should be preempting states here.
1: Now, it's not a matter of when it comes to AI really being involved in all parts of our lives, but what we're going to do about it, because it's already here. We, of course, know Pope Leo XIV had his encyclical on it. The EU, they have the EU AI Act that goes into effect in the fall. So we are waiting for U.S. lawmakers. And as you mentioned, from a federal level, it is really important. But what do you make of us still waiting for any meaningful legislation from Congress?
5: You know, it's certainly a problem. It would be great for Congress to establish a national AI framework. But, you know, we have to get the details of that right. You know, you mentioned the EU's AI Act. That's great that they have that. But ultimately, the EU doesn't really have any AI companies to speak of because they have taken such an onerous path on regulation that it makes it very difficult to compete and engage in the innovation process. So you want to balance innovation and regulation. The Europeans haven't done that. They've gone full regulation. We don't want to see that happen here in the United States by way of, again, having 50 different states producing all sorts of different rules that make it very difficult for smaller companies to comply.
1: Now, of course, we're looking at this from all sides. Supporters argue that excessive regulation could slow innovation and weaken America's competitiveness against countries like China. How do you balance the need for innovation with concerns about safety, accountability, and public trust, really kind of, you know, what we've been speaking about?
5: Yeah, you know, it's all about really where you apply regulation. So, you know, regulation is not a monolith. What we're trying to avoid is regulation in the innovation process, you know, keeping bureaucrats away from the design and experimentation process and focusing government resources on addressing specific known harms and other misuses and abuses of the technology, such as going after fraud, scams and things like that. Versus trying to dictate exactly how a technology works.
1: Well, we'll continue to follow what's happening on Capitol Hill. We know you will too. Patrick Hedger, thank you.
5: Thank you.
1: 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Hear the personal transformation story that inspired it.
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1: A powerful new film is coming to theaters nationwide, exploring one of the most beloved devotions in the Catholic Church. Sacred Heart, His Reign Has No End, tells the story of Christ's apparitions to St. Margaret Mary Alacoque. The film explores the moment when Christ revealed His heart to the world through historical accounts, testimonies, and dramatic reenactments. After a successful run in Europe, the film opens in the U.S. June 9th, 11th, and 14th. Joining us now are the filmmakers Steve and Sabrina Gunnell, the husband and wife team behind the movie. Welcome to the show.
18: Thank you.
5: Thank you very much.
1: Your film, Sacred Heart, His Reign Has No End, has already drawn nearly a million viewers in Europe, and now it's coming to U.S. theaters. Tell us about this film and why you felt called to bring this story to the big screen.
5: Go ahead, Nana.
18: Yes, it's amazing. We are so honored that our film is coming to United States. Well, the film is simply a message of love for the world and for American people, but for everyone. So we hope that the heart of the American people will be fulfilled of the love of God.
1: Steve, one of the most compelling aspects of your story is your own conversion experience. You went from fame and success in the music industry to a period of deep depression and despair. How did that encounter with Christ and the Sacred Heart ultimately change the direction of your life?
5: Yeah, it was a story of a miracle and the power of a prayer of the mother. My mom was praying for me because I was very depressed and very deep, very bad, very sad after the a great and big experience in the show business, in the musical Untouched on Mainz. And I've been past some things like 3 years in a boys band, very successful. And in 1999, everything stopped. And when I lose everything, money, career, possibility to do something else, I was very depressed and I think about suicide. And before I did this horror, I called mom from a cabin phone in London. And I said, mom, I will do something bad. And mom said, no, son, just before you go to the church and keep calm. And it's exactly what I did. And in fact, I slept in the church.

0: And I came back the second day and everything, and every day like this from a couple of days. And I did not die, I did not suicide. And I came back to home, and I saw mom pray for me in a church in South of France in Nice. She bring me to this church. She has his own conversion a years before, and she came on this church every single day pray for me, the rosary, and miracle. I met Jesus this day, and it's changed my life.
1: American Bishop Robert Barron recently praised the film on Instagram, saying he couldn't think of a better way to enter into this beautiful devotion, especially as the U.S. bishops prepare to dedicate the nation to the Sacred Heart during this 250th anniversary year. Sabrina, what was your reaction when you saw that endorsement?
2: Well, we are so thankful about that. We are so honored. No, it's non bishop or priest in France do that. So it's we are so honored to have so much bishop
0: And
2: that
0: priest.
2: And priests that talk about our film. We've made this film with all our hearts. This film, it's a bit of us, and we hope that the American people will embrace that and love that. And well, we are so excited about that.
1: Stephen, Sabrina Gunnell, thank you.
2: Thank you so
0: Thank
2: much.
0: you. Goodbye.
2: Bye-bye.
0: Bye-bye.
1: We thank you for watching tonight. Remember, you can follow us on social media, Facebook, X, and Instagram at EWTN News Nightly. I'm Veronica Dudo. Good night and God bless.
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0: In the name of the Father, and of the Son, and of the Holy Spirit,
1: Amen.
0: I would like to welcome all of you to this Holy Rosary, which is going to be broadcast on the internet and on EWTN. Wherever you are, whether in Lourdes or far abroad, let us join together in prayer. Since the apparition of the Virgin Mary to Saint Bernadette in this very same place, millions, including many saints and popes, have come to pray and ask for God's mercy. Let us join together in praying the sorrowful mysteries of the Holy Rosary and ask the Virgin Mary, Mother of Mercy, to comfort us and cure us of our infirmities, both spiritual and corporal. The prayer requests we have received from you over the internet and social networks have been placed in a box, which is now going to be laid on the altar of the Grotto. May the Virgin Mary give courage and hope to those in need. I believe in God, the Father Almighty, Creator of heaven and earth, and in Jesus Christ, His only Son, our Lord, who was conceived by the Holy Spirit, born of the Virgin Mary, suffered under Pontius Pilate, was crucified, died, and was buried. He descended into hell. On the third day, He rose again from the dead. He ascended into heaven, and is seated at the right hand of God, the Father Almighty. From there He will come to judge the living and the dead. I believe in the Holy Spirit, the Holy Catholic Church, the communion of saints, the forgiveness of sins, the resurrection of the body, and life everlasting. Amen. Let us now pray for our Holy Father, Pope Leo, and for his intentions. In a special way, we pray for his forthcoming pastoral visit to France. Our Father, who art in heaven, hallowed be thy name. Thy kingdom come, thy will be done, on earth as it is in heaven.
2: Give us this day our daily bread, and forgive us our trespasses, as we forgive those who trespass against us. And lead us not into temptation, but deliver us from evil.
0: Hail Mary, full of grace, the Lord is with thee. Blessed art thou among women, and blessed is the fruit of thy womb, Jesus.
2: Holy Mary, Mother of God, pray for us sinners, now and at the hour of our death. Amen.
0: Hail Mary, full of grace, the Lord is with thee. Blessed art thou among women, and blessed is the fruit of thy womb, Jesus.
2: Holy Mary, Mother of God, pray for us sinners, now and at the hour of our death.
0: Hail Mary, full of grace, the Lord is with thee. Blessed art thou among women, and blessed is the fruit of thy womb, Jesus.
2: Holy Mary, Mother of God, pray for us sinners, now and at the hour of our death. Amen.
0: Glory be to the Father, and to the Son, and to the Holy Spirit.
2: As it was in the beginning, is now, and ever shall be, world without end. Amen.
0: O Mary, conceived without sin, the first sorrowful mystery, the agony in the garden. Then Jesus went with them to a place called Gethsemane, and he said to his disciples, "Sit here while I go yonder and pray." And taking with him Peter and the two sons of Zebedee, he began to be sorrowful and troubled. O Lord, we offer you this mystery in praise of your agony, and we ask you, through the intercession of your Holy Mother, the grace of contrition for sin.
3: Our Father, who art in heaven, hallowed be thy name. Thy kingdom come, thy will be done, on earth as it is in heaven.
2: Give us this day our daily bread, and forgive us our trespasses, as we forgive those who trespass against us. And lead us not
3: to the. Hail Mary, full of grace, the Lord is with thee. Blessed art thou among women, and blessed is the fruit of thy womb, Jesus.
2: Holy Mary, Mother of God, pray for us sinners, now and at the hour of our death. Amen.
3: Hail Mary, full of grace, the Lord is with thee. Blessed art thou among women, and blessed is the fruit of thy womb, Jesus.
2: Holy Mary, Mother of God, pray for us sinners, now and at the hour of our death. Amen.
3: Hail Mary, full of grace, the Lord is with thee. Blessed art thou among women, and blessed is the fruit of thy womb, Jesus.
2: Holy Mary, Mother of God, pray for us sinners, now and at the hour of our death. Amen.
3: Hail Mary, full of grace, the Lord is with thee. Blessed art thou among women, and blessed is the fruit of thy womb, Jesus.
2: Holy Mary, Mother of God, pray for us sinners, now and at the hour of our death. Amen.
3: Hail Mary, full of grace, the Lord is with thee. Blessed art thou among women, and blessed is the fruit of thy womb, Jesus.
2: Holy Mary, Mother of God, pray for us sinners,
1: now and at the hour of our death. Amen. Hail Mary, full of grace, the Lord is with thee. Blessed art thou among women, and blessed is the fruit of thy womb, Jesus.
2: Holy Mary, Mother of God, pray for us sinners, now and at the hour of our death. Amen.
1: Hail Mary, full of grace, the Lord is with thee. Blessed art thou among women, and blessed is the fruit of thy womb, Jesus.
2: Holy Mary, Mother of God, pray for us sinners,
1: Hail Mary, full of grace, the Lord is with thee. Blessed art thou among women, and blessed is the fruit of thy womb, Jesus.
2: Holy Mary, Mother of God, pray for us sinners, now and at the hour of our death. Amen.
1: Hail Mary, full of grace, the Lord is with thee. Blessed art thou among women, and blessed is the fruit of thy womb, Jesus.
2: Holy Mary, Mother of God, pray for us sinners, now and at the hour of our death. Amen.
1: Hail Mary.

0: Full of grace, the Lord is with thee. Blessed art thou among women, and blessed is the fruit of thy womb, Jesus.
1: Holy Mary, Mother of God, pray for us sinners, now and at the hour of our death. Amen.
0: Glory be to

0: Soldiers plaited a crown of thorns and put it on his head and arrayed him in a purple robe. They came up to him saying, "Hail, King of the Jews," and struck him with their hands. O Lord, we offer you this mystery in praise of your scourging, and we ask you, through the intercession of your Holy Mother, the grace of purity.
1: Our Father, who art in heaven, hallowed be thy name. Thy kingdom come, thy will be done on earth as it is in heaven.
2: Give us this day our daily bread, and forgive us our trespasses, as we forgive those who trespass against us. And lead us not into temptation, but deliver us from evil.
1: Hail Mary, full of grace, the Lord is with thee. Blessed art thou among women, and blessed is the fruit of thy womb, Jesus.
2: Holy Mary, Mother of God, pray for us sinners, now and in the hour of our death. Amen.
1: Hail Mary, full of grace, the Lord is with thee. Blessed art thou among women, and blessed is the fruit of thy womb, Jesus.
2: Holy Mary,
1: Hail Mary, full of grace, the Lord is with thee. Blessed art thou among women, and blessed is the fruit of thy womb, Jesus.
2: Holy Mary, Mother of God, pray for us sinners, now and at the hour of our death. Amen.
1: Hail Mary, full of grace, the Lord is with thee. Blessed art thou among women, and blessed is the fruit of thy womb, Jesus.
2: Holy Mary, Mother of God, sinners, now and at the hour of our death. Amen.
1: Hail Mary, full of grace, the Lord is with thee. Blessed art thou among women, and blessed is the fruit of thy womb, Jesus.
2: Holy Mary, Mother of God, pray for us sinners, now and at the hour of our death.
1: Hail Mary, full of grace, the Lord is with thee. Blessed art thou among women, and blessed is the fruit of thy womb, Jesus.
2: Holy Mary, Mother of God, pray for us sinners, now and at the hour of our death. Amen.
1: Hail Mary, full of grace, the Lord is with thee. Blessed art thou among women, and blessed is the fruit of thy womb, Jesus.
2: Holy Mary, Mother of God, sinners, now and at the hour of our death. Amen.
1: Hail Mary, full of grace, the Lord is with thee. Blessed art thou among women, and blessed is the fruit of thy womb, Jesus.
2: Holy Mary, Mother of God, pray for us sinners, now and at the hour of our death. Amen.
1: Hail Mary, full of grace, the Lord is with thee. Blessed art thou among women, and blessed is the fruit of thy womb, Jesus.
2: Holy Mary, Mother of God, pray for us sinners, now and at the hour of our death. Amen.
1: Hail Mary, full of grace, the Lord is with thee. Blessed art thou among women, and blessed is the fruit of thy womb, Jesus.
2: Holy Mary, Mother of God, pray for us sinners, now and at the hour of our death.
1: Glory be to the Father, and to the Son, and to the Holy Spirit.
2: As it was in the beginning, is now, and ever shall be, world without end. Amen.
1: O Mary, conceived without sin, pray for us who have recourse to thee.
0: The third sorrowful mystery, the crowning with the thorns. Then the soldiers of the governor took Jesus into the praetorium, and they gathered the whole battalion before him, and they stripped him and put a scarlet robe upon him, and plaiting a crown of thorns, they put it on his head and put a reed in his right hand, and kneeling before him, they mocked him, saying, "Hail, King of the Jews." O Lord, we offer you this mystery in praise of your crowning with thorns, and we ask you, through the intercession of your Holy Mother, the grace of being courageous.
3: Our Father, who art in heaven, hallowed be thy name. Thy kingdom come, thy will be done, on earth as it is in heaven.
2: Give us this day our daily bread,

0: forgive us our trespasses, as we forgive those who trespass against us. And lead us not into temptation, but deliver us from evil.
1: Hail Mary, full of grace, the Lord is with thee. Blessed art thou amongst women, and blessed is the fruit of thy womb, Jesus.
0: Holy Mary, Mother of God, pray for us sinners, now and at the hour of our death. Amen.
1: Hail Mary, full of grace, the Lord is with thee. Blessed art thou amongst women, and blessed is the fruit of thy womb, Jesus.
0: Holy Mary, Mother of God, pray for us sinners, now and at the hour of our death. Amen.
1: Hail Mary, full of grace, the Lord is with thee. Blessed art thou amongst women, and blessed is the fruit of thy womb, Jesus.
0: Holy Mary, Mother of God, pray for us sinners, now and at the hour of our death. Amen.
1: Hail Mary, full of grace, the Lord is with thee. Blessed art thou amongst women, and blessed is the fruit of thy womb, Jesus.
0: Holy Mary, Mother of God, pray for us sinners, now and at the hour of our death. Amen.
1: Hail Mary, full of grace, the Lord is with thee. Blessed art thou amongst women, and blessed is the fruit of thy womb, Jesus.
0: Holy Mary, Mother of God, pray for us sinners, now and at the hour of our death.
1: Hail Mary, full of grace, the Lord is with thee. Blessed art thou amongst women, and blessed is the fruit of thy womb, Jesus.
0: Holy Mary, Mother of God, pray for us sinners, now and at the hour of our death. Amen.
1: Hail Mary, full of grace, the Lord is with thee. Blessed art thou amongst women, and blessed is the fruit of thy womb, Jesus.
0: Holy Mary, Mother of God, pray for us sinners, now and at the hour of our death. Amen.
1: Hail Mary, full of grace, the Lord is with thee. Blessed art thou amongst women, and blessed is the fruit of thy womb, Jesus.
0: Holy Mary, Mother of God, pray for us sinners, now and at the hour of our death. Amen.
1: Hail Mary, full of grace, the Lord is with thee. Blessed art thou amongst women, and blessed is the fruit of thy womb, Jesus.
0: Holy Mary, Mother of God, pray for us sinners, now and at the hour of our death. Amen.
1: Hail Mary, full of grace, the Lord is with thee. Blessed art thou amongst women, and blessed is the fruit of thy womb, Jesus.
0: Holy Mary, Mother of God, pray for us sinners, now and at the hour of our death. Amen.
1: Glory be to the Father, and to the Son, and to the Holy Spirit.
0: As it was in the beginning, is now, and ever shall be, world without end. Amen.
1: O Mary, conceived without sin, pray for us
0: who have recourse to thee.
2: The fourth sorrowful mystery, the carrying of the cross. And they compelled a passerby, Simon of Cyrene, who was coming in from the country, the father of Alexander and Rufus, to carry his cross. And they brought Jesus to the place called Golgotha. O Lord, we offer you this mystery in praise of the carrying of the cross, and we ask you, through the intercession of your Holy Mother, the grace of patience in suffering.
3: Our Father, who art in heaven, hallowed be thy name. Thy kingdom come, thy will be done on earth as it is in heaven.
0: Give us this day our daily bread, and forgive us our trespasses, as we forgive those who trespass against us. And lead us not into temptation, but deliver us from evil.
3: Hail Mary, full of grace, the Lord is with thee. Blessed art thou among women, and blessed is the fruit of thy womb, Jesus.
0: Holy Mary, Mother of God, pray for us sinners, now and at the hour of our death. Amen.
3: Hail Mary, full of grace, the Lord is with thee. Blessed art thou among women, and blessed is the fruit of thy womb, Jesus.
0: Holy Mary, Mother of God, pray for us sinners, now and at the hour of our death. Amen.
3: Hail Mary, full of grace, the Lord is with thee. Blessed art thou among women,

0: and blessed is the fruit of thy womb, Jesus.
1: Holy Mary, Mother of God, pray for us sinners, now and at the hour of our death. Amen.
0: Hail Mary, full of grace, the Lord is with thee. Blessed art thou among women, and blessed is the fruit of thy womb, Jesus.
1: Holy Mary, Mother of God, pray for us sinners, now and at the hour of our death. Amen.
0: Hail Mary, full of grace, the Lord is with thee. Blessed art thou among women, and blessed is the fruit of thy womb, Jesus.
1: Holy Mary, Mother of God, pray for us sinners, now and at the hour of our death.
0: Hail Mary, full of grace, the Lord is with thee. Blessed art thou among women, and blessed is the fruit of thy womb, Jesus.
1: Holy Mary, Mother of God, pray for us sinners, now and at the hour of our death. Amen.
0: Hail Mary, full of grace, the Lord is with thee. Blessed art thou among women, and blessed is the fruit of thy womb, Jesus.
1: Holy Mary, Mother of God, pray for us sinners, now and at the hour of our death. Amen.
0: Hail Mary, full of grace, the Lord is with thee. Blessed art thou among women, and blessed is the fruit of thy womb, Jesus.
1: Holy Mary, Mother of God, pray for us sinners, now and at the hour of our death.
0: Hail Mary, full of grace, the Lord is with thee. Blessed art thou among women, and blessed is the fruit of thy womb, Jesus.
1: Holy Mary, Mother of God, pray for us sinners, now and at the hour of our death. Amen.
0: Hail Mary, full of grace, the Lord is with thee. Blessed art thou among women, and blessed is the fruit of thy womb, Jesus.
1: Holy Mary, Mother of God, pray for us sinners, now and at the hour of our death. Amen.
0: Glory be to the Father, and to the Son, and to the Holy Spirit.
1: As it was in the beginning, is now, and ever shall be, world without end. Amen.
0: O Mary, conceived without sin, pray for us who have recourse to thee.
2: The fifth sorrowful mystery, the crucifixion. And when they came to the place of the skull, there they crucified Jesus and the criminals, one on the right and one on the left. And Jesus said, Father, forgive them, for they don't know what they do. O Lord, we offer you this mystery in praise of your crucifixion, and we ask you, through the intercession of your Holy Mother, the grace of final perseverance and peace in the world.
3: Our Father, who art in heaven, hallowed be thy name. Thy kingdom come, thy will be done on earth as it is in heaven.
1: Give us this day our daily bread, and forgive us our trespasses, as we forgive those who trespass against us. And lead us not into temptation, but deliver us from evil.
3: Amen. Hail Mary, full of grace, the Lord is with thee. Blessed art thou amongst women, and blessed is the fruit of thy womb, Jesus.
1: Holy Mary, Mother of God, pray for us sinners, now and at the hour of our death. Amen.
3: Hail Mary, full of grace, the Lord is with thee. Blessed art thou amongst women, and blessed is the fruit of thy womb, Jesus.
1: Holy Mary, Mother of God, pray for us sinners, now and at the hour of our death. Amen.
3: Hail Mary, full of grace, the Lord is with thee. Blessed art thou amongst women, and blessed is the fruit of thy womb, Jesus.
1: Holy Mary, Mother of God, pray for us sinners, now and at the hour of our death.
3: Hail Mary, full of grace, the Lord is with thee. Blessed art thou amongst women, and blessed is the fruit of thy womb, Jesus.
1: Holy Mary, Mother of God, pray for us sinners, now and at the hour of our death. Amen.
3: Hail Mary, full of grace, the Lord is with thee. Blessed art thou amongst women, and blessed is the fruit of thy womb, Jesus.
1: Holy Mary, Mother of God, pray for us sinners,

0: now and at the hour of our death. Amen.
1: Hail Mary, full of grace, the Lord is with thee. Blessed art thou amongst women, and blessed is the fruit of thy womb, Jesus.
0: Holy Mary, Mother of God, pray for us sinners, now and at the hour of our death. Amen.
1: Hail Mary, full of grace, the Lord is with thee. Blessed art thou amongst women, and blessed is the fruit of thy womb, Jesus.
0: Holy Mary, Mother of God, pray for us sinners, now and at the hour of our death. Amen.
1: Hail Mary, full of grace, the Lord is with thee. Blessed art thou amongst women, and blessed is the fruit of thy womb, Jesus.
0: Holy Mary, Mother of God, pray for us sinners, now and at the hour of our death. Amen.
1: Hail Mary, full of grace, the Lord is with thee. Blessed art thou amongst women, and blessed is the fruit of thy womb, Jesus.
0: Holy Mary, Mother of God, pray for us sinners, now and at the hour of our death. Amen.
1: Hail Mary, full of grace, the Lord is with thee. Blessed art thou amongst women, and blessed is the fruit of thy womb, Jesus.
0: Holy Mary, Mother of God, pray for us sinners, now and at the hour of our death. Amen.
1: Glory be to the Father, and to the Son, and to the Holy Spirit.
0: As it was in the beginning, is now, and ever shall be, world without end. Amen.
1: O Mary, conceived without sin,
0: pray for us who have recourse to thee.
2: Let us pray. Lord, fill our hearts with your love, and as you revealed to us by an angel the coming of your Son as man, so lead us through his suffering and death to the glory of his resurrection. For he lives and reigns with you in the unity of the Holy Spirit, God, forever and ever.
0: Amen.
2: The Lord be with you.
0: And with your spirit.
2: May Almighty God bless you, the Father, and the Son, and the Holy Spirit. Amen. Hail, Holy Queen, Mother of Mercy, hail our life, our sweetness, and our hope. To thee do we cry, poor banished children of Eve. To thee do we send up our sighs, mourning and weeping in this valley of tears. Turn then, O most gracious Advocate, thine eyes of mercy towards us, and after this our exile, show unto us the blessed fruit of thy womb, Jesus. O clement, O loving, O sweet Virgin Mary, pray for us, O Holy Mother of God. Our Lady of Lourdes,
0: pray for us.
2: Our Lady of Lourdes,
0: pray for us.
2: Our Lady of Lourdes,
0: pray for us.
2: Saint Bernadette,
0: pray for us.
2: In the name of the Father, and of the Son, and of the Holy Spirit. Amen.

0: What do you get when you cross a Catholic theologian with the father of evolution?
1: Father John Henry Newman, Charles Darwin. I am very glad you're here tonight.
0: You get the next compelling episode of Saints versus Scoundrels.
2: The human love of beauty is a strange thing. How could such a thing have developed in nature through evolution?
3: Natural processes cannot account for the creation of the human soul.
0: Two great minds.

0: regard us, in fact, as soulless animals?
1: One question that shook the world. Tune in to see how things evolve. St. John Henry Newman versus Charles Darwin. Round one of Saints versus Scoundrels on the Global Catholic Network. EWTN.
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I'm Father Mitch Pacwa, and welcome to Scripture and Tradition. 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You can get that book over at EWTN's religious catalog. 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If you already have the book, we are starting on page 77. So this is concerning St. Paul's letter to the Romans and the theme of the cross in the letter to the Romans specifically focuses on dying to oneself. Now, a couple of things I want to mention as introductory comments. St. Paul wrote this probably around 58 AD. He was planning to go to Rome. His first plan was to go and spend the festival of Pentecost in Jerusalem.

And he celebrated Passover while he was over in northern Greece, Macedonia. And then he was going to go to Jerusalem to celebrate Pentecost. And then he planned to go to Rome right from Jerusalem. That was a problem because some people who recognized him as having been in Asia evangelizing tried to get him arrested. And they did get him arrested, but the Roman officials didn't know why. And there were people in Jerusalem who took a vow to assassinate St. Paul. So because he was a Roman citizen, the Roman soldiers brought him to Caesarea Maritima. There are two cities named after Caesar. One was Caesarea Philippi. That was way up in the north, but near the border of modern Lebanon and Syria. The other is Caesarea Maritima, which is a seaport built by Herod the Great sometime in the 20s BC he started it. And so that's where he went. That's where the governor, the Roman procurator, was located at a palace there. And you can, if you go over to Caesarea Maritima, you can still go to what is believed to be the site of his cell. It's still there, the ruins of the palace. It's Herod's palace, nothing to do with any gambling institutions of any kind. It's just Herod's palace, but it's a cool place to go. And he stayed there for a couple of years, and then he sailed to Rome. And you can read about that in Acts of the Apostles. It's a long section in Acts. But that's when he finally got to Rome, and he stayed in Rome for 2 years under house arrest, awaiting trial by then Caesar, who happened to be Nero. So that was there. Now, a couple things to note. St. Paul did not know the Roman Christians. He had never met them. They didn't know him except by some reputation. He wrote Romans in 58, a couple years before he actually came to Rome, because he wanted to introduce himself and his teaching. Don't go by rumors, but go by what he actually wrote. So that's why he's not answering objections from opponents. He's not answering questions from Christians he knows. None of that. He is simply laying out his own doctrines and introducing himself so that the Christians in Rome would know what to say. Now, Christians had been in Rome in the 40s. Because we see that most likely St. Peter was already there in the 50s. And we also see that the Emperor Claudius, now Claudius had come before Nero, not a particularly bad guy, not particularly competent either, but not a bad guy. But there were riots between Jews who were Christian and non-Christian. And so Claudius kicked the Jews out right around, I think, 50 or so. So there were Christians already in the city in the 40s at least. And then St. Peter eventually came back after Claudius died. So that's all part of this situation. And the main issues of St. Paul's teaching on the cross occur in the first 8 chapters of Romans. That's the main thing. And he sets the theme for it in Romans chapter 1, verse 16, where it says, "For I am not ashamed of the gospel. It is the power of God for salvation to everyone who has faith, to the Jew first and also to the Greek."
So he's well aware that there are Jewish Christians living in Rome, and there are those who were converts from paganism, who are there. That's why he speaks of the Greeks. And notice he doesn't say the Latins, he says the Greeks. He wrote Romans in Greek. And the reason for that was half of the people living in Rome spoke Greek, not Latin. Half of them spoke Latin, half of them spoke Greek. And Greek was considered, you know, a more sophisticated language. And the people who were more sophisticated very commonly spoke Greek. Though, of course, we also see that in the first century, there was some really wonderful Latin literature being written. I mean, you had Virgil writing in the first century B.C., right at the turn of the millennium. You had Ovid writing quite beautifully as well. So there was great Latin literature being written, but a lot of people were speaking Greek. And that's why, just as a little side point, even to this day, we still have the Kyrie eleison and the Christe eleison in Mass. That's the last remnant of the Mass being celebrated in Greek in ancient Rome. They, in fact, there was one guy who objected in the 200s. He was pretty mad. He said, "How come they're translating Mass into Latin? We always celebrate a Mass in Greek. That's what the apostles use." And he was kind of cranky. But by the 200s, people didn't know Greek anymore. So that was fading. So that's when they translated into Latin in the 200s and 300s. So this is part of what we have. And the first three chapters sort of set out the problem that St. Paul wants people to understand, whether they're Jewish or whether they are Gentile. They're all sinners. So we read in Romans chapter 3, verse 9, something of a summary of what was going on in chapters 1 and 2. What then? Are we, that is, are we Jewish Christians, any better off? No, not at all. For we have already charged that all, both Jews and Greeks, are under the power of sin. He is making it clear that he understands that sin is not a Jewish problem, it's not a Gentile problem, it is a human problem. This is extremely important. All too often, one reason people become filled with bigotries is that they become somewhat blind to their own sins. They become blind to the sins of their own group. And they focus on the faults, weaknesses, and sins of groups they don't like. And they blame them. It's a way to dodge their own responsibility for being as obnoxious as they actually are. And St. Paul is reminding everybody multiple times throughout Romans that all of us have sinned. This is not just the problem of one or the other. And you can take a look at, you know, Romans 1, especially beginning with verse 18 all the way to 3:19, and see, you know, how the Gentiles deserve the wrath of God and the Jews deserve the wrath of God. They both committed sins. Given the background each one of them has, it's a human problem. All right, so given that, the question about the power
of Christ's saving death.

death on the cross, is first raised up in answer to the need. The problem is that sin is everywhere. So in Romans chapter 3, verses 20 to 26, we see the first part where Christ's saving death is able to bring justification to people. So let's read the text. It says, for, quote, no human being will be justified in his sight by deeds prescribed by the law. For through the law comes knowledge of sin. But now apart from the law, the righteousness of God has been disclosed and is attested by the law and the prophets. The righteousness of God through faith in Jesus Christ for all who believe. For there is no distinction, since all have sinned and fall short of the glory of God. They are now justified by his grace as a gift through the redemption that is in Christ Jesus, whom God put forward as a sacrifice of atonement by his blood, effective through faith. He did this to show his righteousness, because in his divine forbearance, he had passed over the sins previously committed. It was to prove at the present time that he himself is righteous, and that he justifies the one who has faith in Jesus. So this is the statement. And again, the core problem. Years and years ago, I remember there was this bumper sticker and billboard program going around the United States called Jesus is the Answer. And then a few agnostic and atheist wise guys put up their own posters saying, what was the question? Well, the question is this: what do we do about human sin? That's the issue, and there's not much that we can do. The answer that Paul gives is that we can be freely justified by God through the redemption that is in Christ Jesus. That's the basic thing. So let's take a look at this. First, he talks about the redemption as an expiation, hilasterion in Greek. And this is something that has some good nuances for us to consider. The word appears in the Old Testament translation from Hebrew to Greek. It's called the Septuagint. And one of the ways that hilasterion is used, or expiation, is to refer to the gold-covered lid of the Ark of the Covenant. So the Ark of the Covenant was a box made of acacia wood, a very solid wood that doesn't rot very easily, and it was covered with gold plate. And the top of it came off, and they put the Ten Commandments in there, the manna, and Moses' staff. So that's all in there. And they put that back on top. And they would call it the expiation. Why? Because on the Day of Atonement, Yom Kippur, they would kill, the Jewish high priest would kill a bull for forgiveness of his own sins, in reparation for the sins he had committed, and he would kill a goat for the sins of the whole people. And the blood of the bull was collected in a large bowl, and then the blood of the goat was added into the bowl, and one of his assistant priests would be standing there stirring the blood so it would not coagulate,

kept it stirring, mixing the two together. And then when the time came to for the high priest, who's the only one who could go in, he would enter into the Holy of Holies in the temple and sprinkle the blood on the lid of the Ark of the Covenant. And that was the blood of expiation. It was symbolic of sprinkling the blood on God's presence there. And this is something that then is replaced by the sprinkling of God's own blood. Remember, on his way to Rome, St. Paul even spoke to the Ephesians, not in a letter, when he went to Ephesus to say goodbye to them as he's going to Jerusalem. And he said how God saved you by his own blood. And this is part of St. Paul's understanding that the blood of expiation refers to the blood that Jesus Christ, who is God the Son, shed on the cross. Instead of it being sprinkled on the top of the Ark of the Covenant, it was sprinkled on the cross. And because this is something put forward by God, it is God's gift. We can't do anything to deserve the expiation of our sins by Jesus Christ. Rather, this is something that our Lord does, and he does it freely for us. This is a very, very important element. And we trust in the forgiveness that Christ freely gives us. We can't do anything to deserve having the blood of Christ shed for us. And this is going to be the expiation for our sin. No longer the expiation on the Ark of the Covenant, but the expiation on the cross. And this is what he does on Mount Calvary. All right, we'll take a break there. And we'll come back in a couple minutes and continue on with this topic. So please stay with us.

0: 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In Italy's Shrines and Wonders, discovering sacred spaces and fascinating places in the life of St. Francis of Assisi, EWTN favorite Teresa Tomeo walks with you in the footsteps of this beloved saint. In these pages, learn about his life as a mystic, miracle worker, preacher, and the founder of the Franciscan Order. Journey with Teresa through the Italian countryside to places that form St. Francis's deep spirituality and his profound love of the Eucharist and the poor. Italy's Shrines and Wonders, discovering sacred spaces and fascinating places in the life of St. Francis of Assisi by Teresa Tomeo. The latest release from EWTN Publishing, now available at EWTNRC.com or call 205-271-2990.
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Before we get back to our topic, just want to remind you that Father Miguel Maria, the missionaries of the Eternal Word, is still leading that pilgrimage to Sicily, Assisi, and Rome. That'll be October 10th to the 23rd. Just go to visitationpilgrimages.com or call them 256-347-1475. And I'll be doing a pilgrimage that's walking in the footsteps of Pope Leo XIV. It will be going to Peru, including Chiclayo, where he used to be the bishop. That'll be August 3rd to 9th. If you want more information, go to the website givetruewater.com. Givetruewater.com. It's a organization of Catholics who try to get fresh drinking water for the people in that part of Peru or and other countries where they're not able to get such good water. So I was mentioning how our Lord's sacrifice on the cross and the shedding of his blood is called an expiation. And this is a term that refers to the sacrifice that is made in the Day of Atonement. This is one day in the year. It's usually the 10th day of the Jewish calendar. So they have Rosh Hashanah, the beginning of the year, in after the autumn equinox. And 10 days later, they celebrate the Day of Atonement, Yom Kippur. That is the high holy day of the year. And we can see this sacrifice described in Leviticus 16 helps us get a better sense of what Christ was doing and St. Paul's understanding of Christ's death on the cross. If you look at Leviticus 16, verses 15 and 16, it says that he, that is the high priest, shall slaughter the goat of the sin offering that is for the people and bring its blood inside the curtain. The curtain was the curtain to the Holy of Holies. And do with its blood as he did with the blood of the bull, sprinkling it upon the mercy seat and before the mercy seat. Thus he shall make atonement for the sanctuary because of the uncleannesses of the people of Israel and because of their transgressions, all their sins. And so he shall do for the tent of meeting, which remains with them in the midst of their uncleanness. Now, there are a couple of things. Notice they have different words for sin, that when they use uncleanness, that means when you become ritually unclean. For instance, some of the things are not, you know, morally evil, but you still have to be purified from them. For instance, if you touch a corpse, or any of the processes having to do with human reproduction, the various processes of men's bodies and women's bodies that have to do with reproduction, because that was God's realm of life, they made you unclean, not sinful, but ritually unclean. So they had to do that purification. If anybody had come to the temple after touching a corpse or, dealing with these other issues. And then also the transgressions. Transgressions translates the word pesha'im, which means rebellions. This was the term that was the equivalent of mortal sin in the Old Testament, whereas the other word, chatat, means missing the mark. That's a different word from pasha. Chatat means the regular word for sin, and most other sins, what we would call venial sins, would be included in that.

So that's what they're doing. So that's what Christ's action is, and the basis of Christ's action is understood as that expiation or this getting rid of uncleanness and sin. But then, how do we enter into the power of Christ's saving death? If his death, you know, forgives sin and rebellion, both mortal sin and venial sin, and gets rid of our uncleanness, how does that happen to each one of us? And St. Paul's answer is still the church's answer. This happens by faith. That we believe in Christ, we accept and believe in the power of his saving death. And that act of faith is what brings the power of that expiation to us. So this is how we get the forgiveness of sins that comes from the blood of Christ. There's nothing that you and I can do to earn it. We can't. This is why the offering of animal sacrifices is not really sufficient to forgive our sins, because we didn't invent the animals. They're still God's creatures. So how can I just take God's stuff to get rid of my sins? And then anything else I do, if I have all the money in the world, if I'm a multi-trillionaire, we don't have any trillionaires yet, but some of those people are getting close. But if I were a multi-trillionaire and gave all the money and gold to God, I still couldn't buy my salvation. Because everything I would be giving God is part of his creation. I didn't invent gold or silver. This is God's stuff. So trying to pay back God by giving him his own stuff when it wasn't ours in the first place is not really going to be something we can do to earn salvation. We can't earn forgiveness of sins. It is simply this free gift of Christ's death on the cross. This is exactly why we need to emphasize the power of Jesus Christ on the cross. His death frees us from sin. And why? Because Jesus Christ is truly God and truly man. He is one of us, so it's something that we give of our human nature, but he is infinite God. And see, that's one of the key elements of forgiveness of sin. Nothing in creation is big enough to forgive the offenses against God, but infinite God is, and he freely gives us himself. Jesus gives us his death. He simply asks that we make an act of faith that his death has the power to forgive us. That's all he does. That's why all of us are like the good thief. He's good not because he stole anything. That didn't make him good. That made him a sinner like us. But he was good because he said, Jesus, remember me when you come into your kingdom. This is what unites him to Christ, that act of faith. And then we see that since faith in Christ gives us access to the expiation and the forgiving grace of God, this is something that Christ established so that we can be reconciled, and that forgiveness is therefore available to everybody who falls short of the glory of God
as we all do. You know, this is something that is very important. We're all sinners. That's why, you know, I'm celebrating 50 years of being a priest. And I've noticed over these 50 years, I never run out of sinners. And my confessor is totally in agreement with me. That's why I keep going back to him. Just a reminder, plenty of sinners out there. This is something that applies to offer all the time. And this is something that is also different than the Day of Atonement. The Day of Atonement occurred one day a year. It still happens one day a year in the Jewish calendar. But because Christ is infinite God, there is nobody who is too far away from the power of Christ's forgiveness. And because he is eternal God, there is no time in history that is far away from the death of Christ. He can enter into each time. His death on the cross is part of God's timelessness. This remains forever available. The death of Jesus Christ is not something in his past. That's false thinking. Why? Because as God, he has no past. And that's the very reason that we still have these celebrations of Holy Mass every day, and I'll get into that in a minute. And it's why we still have crucifixes at church, to remind us the death of Jesus is not in the past. It is still present, not because we were there, but because his eternal present is there. And that death of Jesus makes him our one true high priest. Whereas the Day of Atonement has the sacrifice of the bull and the goat offered once a year, Christ's self-gift, his death on the cross, is offered once and forever. Once and for all. It never ceases to be going away. And he is the high priest. That is key. We see this especially brought out in the letter to the Hebrews. Take a look at Hebrews chapter 7, verse 27. Unlike the other high priests, Jesus has no need to offer sacrifices day after day, first for his own sins and then for those of the people. This he did once for all when he offered himself. He is, remember in Hebrews, he spent the first chapter talking about Christ's divinity, and then the second chapter about Christ's humanity. Now he pulls it together and says Christ the high priest offers himself once and for all because he's God and man. Also, if we take a look at Hebrews chapter 9, verse 7, where it says, but only the high priest goes into the second place, the Holy of Holies. And he but once a year, and not without taking the blood that he offers for himself, which was a bull, and for the sins committed unintentionally by the people. And for that he offered a goat. So the high priest would go once a year. But look at what it says in Hebrews 9, verse 12. But Jesus entered once for all into the holy place, not with the blood of goats and calves, but with his own blood, thus obtaining eternal redemption. And what's the Holy of Holies he enters? Not the Holy of Holies on earth, but the Holy of Holies in heaven itself. That's what we say. And he ascended into heaven where he is seated at the right hand of the Father in the Holy of Holies in heaven. And
Otherwise, as it says in Hebrews 9, verse 26, if he didn't enter into heaven, he would have had to suffer again and again since the foundation of the world. But as it is, he has appeared once for all at the end of the age to remove sin by the

Paul had taught back in 1 Corinthians chapter 11, verse 26, that the Eucharist is focused on the death of Christ. Let's read that passage in 1 Corinthians 11, 26. For as often as you eat this bread and drink the cup, you proclaim the Lord's death until he comes. The Eucharist is about proclaiming Christ's death. That's why the especially at the moment of the consecration, when the priest consecrates the bread and then the wine, he does it separately to show this is a sign of Christ's death on the cross. And for that reason, the church has always taught that Mass is the re-presentation of Christ's death on the cross. But then some people try to say, well, wait a minute. Does that mean you are crucifying Christ again and again? That's an argument that I've heard any number of times. No. Again, remember that it was Christ who is fully human and fully God. Look at Romans chapter 1, verse 4, where he was declared to be Son of God with power according to the Spirit of holiness by the resurrection from the dead, Jesus Christ our Lord. So Jesus is truly God. And what's going on at Mass is this. He is not being crucified again and again and again. No way. He died once and for all, and he ascended to heaven once and for all. What's happening at Mass is that eternal moment of Jesus' death on the cross is being made present to us in Mass. So what is eternally present to us, what is eternally present to Jesus Christ, his death on the cross is eternally in the now moment in his divine nature. And what he does in the sacraments is make the power of that death and make his death itself present to us. And we'll see later on in Romans 6, when we are baptized into his death so that we can rise with him. His death and resurrection are made present in baptism, in Holy Mass, when we go to confession. We are entering into that moment of Christ's saving death where Jesus says to us in confession and speaks to his Father, Father, forgive them, they know not what they do. That moment is made present in each sacramental moment and we get to enter into it. So we are not crucifying Christ again and again. That is not Catholic teaching, but it is Catholic teaching that each of us finds the power of Christ's death. We experience his death and resurrection in every Mass, every baptism, confession, marriage, anointing of the sick, the ordination to the priesthood, confirmation. Every sacrament is going into that moment that is eternally present. And it becomes Jesus, by his grace, and calls us to faith that he is present in those moments. This is why we see marriage, I mentioned marriage, is also experiencing Christ's death. Think about Ephesians 5, verse 25. Husbands, love your wives just as Christ loved the church and gave himself up for her. That gave himself up for was on the cross. And marriage has those moments of the cross, but also of the resurrection. Jesus makes his death and resurrection present in those difficult times in marriage, the times where you drive each other nuts and then get into arguments, the times that are really hard, like death of family members and problems with the kids and all the other things. We experience Christ's death, but also his resurrection in marriage and in every part
of

every sacrament. So this is where we're entering into it, and he wants us to have faith. And I would just say that after chapter 3, Paul goes on to explain a little bit more about, you know, the role of faith in being justified. And he says you're justified by faith. I just want to add one little note. He has no conflict with St. James chapter 2, verse 26, because St. Paul never says in his own text, you're justified by faith alone. He doesn't have the word alone there. And we are justified by faith, but what the church objects to is adding words to the Bible, like being justified by faith alone. If the word alone is not in St. Paul's text, we have no right to add it. If we say we're justified only by faith, it's not in Paul's text, we can't add it. And St. James makes that clear when he said, you are not justified by faith alone in James 2:26. So I have to just keep that in mind. But we are justified by having faith in Jesus Christ, and this is crucial. All right, we'll take a break, come back with some more of your questions, emails, and comments. So please stay with us.

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Well, I want to invite you to join me this Wednesday at 8 p.m. Eastern Time when I'll sit down with our own Father Joseph Mary Wolfe of the Franciscan Missionaries of the Eternal Word. And we'll talk about, you know, priesthood, ordination, and, you know, sustaining and strengthening one's vocation to help serve our Lord and His church. And I'm older than that youngster, and so we'll talk about some of my experience. He'll be interviewing me, so that'll be fun. But yeah, it'll be great to invite you to be part of that. And then we have for today, we have a caller, Sylvia in Miami.

0: Sylvia, what can we do for you today?
1: Well, you've done a lot already, Father, because your program is amazing, and it has been through the years and your writings, so thank you very much. My question is, it never dawned on me, do the Jewish people in their faith, do they still offer the blood during their Yom Kippur prayers?
0: Mm-hmm. No, they do not. They, as a matter of fact, they're not allowed to. And the reason is they can only offer the sacrifices in one place in the world, and that is the Jewish temple. But the Jewish temple was destroyed on August 9th of the year 70 AD. In fact, the Roman general, whose name was Titus, did not want to destroy the temple. He wanted to turn it into a temple for the Roman god Jupiter. But the zealot party, remember in the New Testament, we see every so often the zealots are there. And the zealots took over the Temple Mount, and they were fighting against the Romans and against the Pharisees and the Sadducees. So if you ever get a chance to read Josephus, you see this tragedy of what happened in the Jewish war. And so they fought each other, and in that fight, the Romans eventually took over the temple, and one of the soldiers threw a torch into the temple, and it caught on fire. The inside was paneled with cedar wood from Lebanon, and the cedar wood burned so hot that even the limestone building caught fire. That's how hot it was. And it destroyed. That's why our Lord had said, there won't be a stone on a stone. Okay, so, yeah, they stopped. The last sacrifice was just a little bit before that August 9th day. And it's still a day of fasting where Jewish people remember the destruction of the temple. It's a very sad day for them. We have a question from our studio. Sir, what can we do for you?
2: Well, kind of going off that last question, it just seems so obvious to me hearing, especially about on Yom Kippur, what you just said about the expiation. But there's many other things in Jewish practices, like even the practice of the Todah and just like other sacrifices like that just seems so obvious what it's like pointing towards. How would the Jewish people, especially today, like why can't they, or why don't they see it the way that we would look at it?
0: Sure. A couple things we have to keep in mind. There are three issues. One, a lot of Jewish people do not think that Jesus fulfilled all the prophecies, especially since there still is suffering going on in the world, and he didn't bring that to an end. Secondly, there were some criticisms of Christ. They found, for instance, in the late parts of the Talmud, there are criticisms that Jesus really was not born of a virgin, and some of them are fairly uncharitable. It was part of the polemic of that period of the 4th and 5th century. So there's that. But then thirdly, and I think this is certainly extremely important, there was a period where Jews persecuted Christians. But then later on, Christians persecuted Jews. So we see Jewish persecution of Christians when they had the opportunity in the first century. But then when Christians had the opportunity

to persecute Jews, they persecuted them, and they did it many more times over. And you're not going to communicate the love of Jesus Christ if you try to kill the Jews. That's not going to communicate his love at all. And this is something that certainly happened lots of times in history during the Crusades and a number of other times. This was a great evil, and there's no way around. The church recognizes this as a great evil. The popes were really much better at protecting Jews than were a lot of the laity. And, you know, something that we should, since that I bring that up now, we should remember that there is a terrible increase of anti-Semitism going on. And we need to stand against it. You can disagree with policies of the state of Israel. There are Jews living in Israel that disagree with the government. That's why they have different political parties in Israel. They do disagree among themselves. But to allow what you see people doing, I'm so glad that the administration is going after some of these universities who would not protect Jewish students from anti-Semitism and anti-Semitic attacks. You know, take away their money. Let them, if that's the only standard they have for their morals, then take it away. If they don't fear the judgment of God, then take away their cash from the feds. But we have to stand up against anti-Semitism. Again, you can still disagree with Israeli policies, and you do so as Jewish people do. But you don't give any permission for anti-Palestinian mentality or anti-Jewish mentality. Both are wrong. We're Christians. We seek what is righteous and just for both groups, Palestinians and Jews. So that's that. Let me just real quickly respond to this. How do you move forward and not despair over past sins? I go to confession, mass, and Eucharistic adoration. Stan from New Jersey. Stan, focus on what Jesus has done. What I was saying today in this show is the focus you need to have. What has Almighty Infinite God done by dying on the cross for us? And that his death is more powerful than any sin you've committed. Your sins are not stronger than Jesus' death. Remember that and keep that focus. You'll work through that, any guilt that you might feel. One limitation I do have that God doesn't is time. We've run out of it. So may the Lord bless you and keep you and cause his face to shine upon you, the Father, Son, and Holy Spirit. Amen. And remember, this network is brought to you by you. We don't sell advertising and such. We depend on Christ working through your generosity to keep us going. So please keep us in between your gas bill, your electric bill, and your cable bill. And if you do that, we'll be able to pay all of our bills every month too. God bless you, and thank you for your generosity.

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1: O miraculous child Jesus, I come before your sacred image, moved by love and by hope, and I beseech you to look mercifully into my troubled heart. 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

afflictions, and let me never surrender to despair. 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Amen.

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1: Laudetur Jesus Christus, praised be Jesus Christ, and welcome to this live broadcast of Pope Leo XIV's visit and encounter with the volunteers who prepared this apostolic journey to Spain. My name is Devin Watkins, and I'll be providing the commentary and translation for this papal event. As we go live, we see the Holy Father has just made his way to the stage here in the pavilion, the Pavilion 3 of the IFEMA complex, a complex here in Madrid. We welcome all of you who are joining us through our various Vatican news outlets and through our various partner broadcasting stations, EWTN, Catholic Faith Network in America, Salt and Light TV, Shalom World TV, Atma Darshan TV, Luminous Radio, and Catholic TV. We hear the presenter welcoming Pope Leo to the stage and to this event, which is meant to celebrate the many people, thousands of people, and indeed who have welcomed and helped prepare his visit over various courses of various months, and especially these intense 4 days in Madrid.
2: A salir de los egoísmos y hacer de la ayuda y el servicio un encuentro con los hermanos en el único abrazo del Padre. Todos ellos, todos los que están aquí y algunos que no han podido venir, han dicho sí a esa llamada.
1: The presenter is recounting to the Holy Father the great silent but very generous work of these thousands of volunteers who gave their time, took off time from work to assist the millions of people who have taken part in his events.
2: Sí que le vamos a poder mostrar y va a poder escuchar algunos testimonios. Pero lo que sí que le podemos dar en nombre de todos ellos,
1: Holy Father will hear several testimonies and a couple of performances and songs, hymns for and gratitude for his presence here in Madrid.

0: And this is, there's a video of of the volunteers and their work as they prepared and took part in the events. If you're following us on radio, that's what you're hearing.
1: Es una experiencia única que me llega al alma, me abre el corazón.
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4: Cristo está aquí, Cristo está en cada uno de los...
0: The video. And the many people that are being interviewed, volunteers, are recounting their experience of being volunteers. We recall that the Pope's first event, the first evening event on Saturday when he arrived, brought out 600,000 people. And then the next morning on Sunday, the Mass and the Solemnity of Corpus Christi, the Holy Father welcomed celebrated Mass.

0: Mass and led a Corpus Christi procession with 1.2 million people, I believe, if not more.
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5: A mí lo que más me ha llamado la...
0: Several of the participants in this event, and in these various events of the Pope, are expressing their gratitude for the volunteers and recognizing the extent of their work and the assistance that they gave and made possible. The last time Pope was in Spain, in Madrid, was Pope Benedict XVI in 2011, who came to Madrid for the World Youth Day,

0: And now, according to the program, I believe we will hear the song Lift, Like Your Arms.
1: Todos estos meses de servir preparando la visita del Papa, pese al gran esfuerzo que nos ha supuesto, lo he enfocado como un regalo que me hacía la Iglesia.
0: This is the testimony of Mercedes Rodriguez Loeb, a female volunteer. Love her translation of her words. All these months of serving and the preparation of the Pope's visit, I have approached as a gift the Church has given me. That Church which my mother, and which now was entrusting to her daughter the preparation of the meeting of all her children with the Vicar of Christ. I did not approach it as doing something for the Pope, rather it was always the Church that was in my heart. The Church which has sustained me in my worst moments, which has rejoiced in the best ones. The Church in which I have suffered and which has hurt me, and in which I have discovered life, in which Christ has been given to me, in which in my prayer and in passing everything I have lived through my heart, I discover that she is my mother. As such, I live her and love her. In the event in which I have taken part the most, there were two moments, the creative phase and the operational phase. My goal in the first was that every person who attended might have an encounter with the Church, might know themselves to be the Church, and with Christ in the Eucharist, that every detail might be lovingly cared for with that aim. In the second stage, to care for the treasure that has been given to me, to care for the Church, that everything might be professional, that in every moment there might be truth and beauty. I would be lying if I had said that everything has been simple. Preparing a moment like this involves many meetings and conversations with people who think differently from you, but all of us think that our proposal is the best for everyone. Because in everything I want to believe that there has always been goodness. These months have been a school of humility. And this prayer always came to me. What I give to the Church is nothing more than a tiny restitution of the gift that has been given to me, Christ. I have been very grateful because at every moment I have known myself to be greatly accompanied by God, both directly and through the people He has placed at my side, both in the core team and in the creative team.

and all the people who from the outside bore with and accompanied my bad days because of tiredness. When I began this, someone told me that if this did not make us holier and bring us closer to God, then we should leave it. The first thing is holiness. What a joy to arrive at this moment with the peace of knowing that in everything God has been there, accompanying and sustaining. And those were the testimony of Mercedes Rodriguez Loeb, a volunteer who took part and helped prepare this papal visit to Spain.

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No hay ninguno, ninguno, ninguno como mi Jesús.

That was a rap performed by Aisha Ruah. Goes up to greet the Holy Father.

0: Después de...
1: And now we'll hear from the testimony of Nuno Adam Castrillo, a volunteer who is an adult and the father of a family.
0: Queridos compañeros voluntarios, ¿por qué somos voluntarios? Llevo días dándole vueltas.
1: After what our friend Aisha has expressed on behalf of all of us, Holy Father, dear fellow volunteers, why are we volunteers? I've been thinking about it for days and I cannot find a completely rational answer. There is no calculation behind it. We expect nothing in return. Rather, there is a silent certainty, that of knowing you are doing the right thing. A call that is heard in the heart, and to which you simply say yes. As a Christian, you learn not to extinguish that voice. You learn that self-giving is not justified, it is lived. My name is Nuno, and I'm the father of 8 children, and together with my wife, we try to live self-giving to others, learning each day. By saying yes, you discover that what this visit truly means. Being a Christian means following Christ, and the Pope is his vicar on earth. For that reason, when I took on the responsibility of developing the volunteer platform, I experienced it as much more than a technical project.
0: He podido ver sus fotos, su mirada, su ilusión. Y cuando en mi trabajo me han visto ocupado, he sabido decir con orgullo, estoy de
1: voluntario. We were looking for 10,000 people, and more than 17,000 signed up. I've seen their photos, their gaze, their excitement. And when at work they have seen me busy, I have known how to say with pride, I am volunteering for the Pope's visit. Like me, many more people, look at all of us who are here. And that in itself is already evangelizing. Saying it out loud, without hiding it, in an age that often pushes us in the opposite direction. And we say yes, not with what we have left over, a free moment, a bit of money, but with the best of ourselves. Here we have volunteers with a great deal of experience in security, protocol, logistics, healthcare, and 1,000 other professions. People who have come not to lend just any hand, they have come to place their good time and their talent at the service of this. When you give the best you have, when you give yourself, the one who receives notices it. And you do too, because you discover that the best of you is not used up by giving it. It grows. Holy Father, on behalf of all the volunteers, thank you for coming here, for being with us these days, for what you have done, said to us and done. And to all of you, thank you for saying yes, for listening, and for bearing witness with your life, service, and self-giving. Lord, help us always to say yes, moved by your Holy Spirit, by the example of our Mother Mary, and by the docility of Saint Joseph. Let us lift up our gaze.

0: And that was the testimony of Nuno Adam Castrillo, one of the volunteers and who helped set up the platform for this volunteer network.
1: Nosotros y toda la Iglesia de Madrid nos comprometemos a seguir viviendo y a llevar el nombre de Jesús allá donde vayamos.
2: Así es. 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Que el Señor le conceda su gracia y su luz para que lleve adelante de la mejor manera
0: The volunteers are offering the Holy Father a couple of words of peace and thank him for having been with us and helping them to learn how to be light for the world.

0: And now the Holy Father will deliver his words to the volunteers.
1: Gracias.
0: Thank you. Thank you very much. Your Eminence, dear brothers and sisters, good morning.
1: Este encuentro es el último de la etapa madrileña de mi viaje apostólico.
0: This is the last event of my apostolic journey in Madrid.
1: Pero me alegra mucho que sea
0: but
1: con vosotros,
0: I am truly delighted that it is with you, volunteers from this city.
1: Cada uno de vosotros y muchos más que no han podido estar aquí esta mañana.
0: All of you and many others who were unable to be here this morning deserve a very special thank you, because you have given your time and your service, and you have done so out of love for the Lord, the Church, and the Pope. Thank you so much.

0: Agradezco a los dos portavoces que nos han brindado sus testimonios.
1: I would also like to thank the two speakers who share their testimonies with us, as well as those who made the video and participated in the musical performance. I heard that from the very beginning, you responded enthusiastically to the call for volunteers, and your numbers exceeded the original request within just a few days. As a result, the needs have been more than met. Some of you took time off work, while others dedicated themselves full-time for months. Each of you gave what you could, offering your heart, hands, ideas, talents, and smiles. May God reward you as only He knows how.

I would like to share a simple reflection with you, which can be summarized as follows. Christians are called to bring the leaven of selflessness to the world. Jesus used the image of yeast in a parable about the kingdom of heaven, recorded by Matthew the Evangelist. The kingdom of heaven is like yeast that a woman took and mixed in with 3 measures of flour until all of it was leavened. Your experience in these past few days, like that of so many brothers and sisters who volunteer in similar circumstances, such as during last year's Jubilee, is a sign of the kingdom to come because of one essential characteristic, selflessness. Selflessness is like leaven that makes the human, ethical, and spiritual dimension of a society grow, and it is a distinctive element of the city of God. In a world that is constantly influenced by a logic of self-interest and profit, where the term growth is reduced to the economic financial sense, it is important to think and live according to a more authentic mentality that leads

0: leads to integral human development.
1: Que dice, y si hacéis bien solo a los que os hacen bien, ¿qué mérito tenéis? También los pecadores hacen lo mismo.
0: This is the mentality we find in the gospel, which says, if you do good to those who do good to you, what credit is that to you? For even sinners do the same. If you lend to those from whom you hope to receive, what credit is that to you? Dear brothers and sisters, Jesus Christ came to bring the leaven of the kingdom of heaven into the world. He mixed it with the dough of our ailing humanity to deal with it from within. With the water and blood of his sacrifice, and with the fire of his Holy Spirit. After his death and resurrection, he sent his disciples with the power of the same Spirit to be signs and instruments of his kingdom of love, justice, and peace in the world. This is accomplished through preaching, but even more so through a way of life that conforms to the gospel in the way we think and behave. An essential feature of this way of life is the generosity you have shown these past few days here in Madrid. Thank you.
1: Gracias. Quizá las estadísticas no.
0: Thank you. Perhaps the statistics do not reflect it, but we know that in these days, thanks also to you, this city has grown, for it is closer to the kingdom of God.

Is it our merit? No, it is all His grace. This is the secret, the love of God, which moves the sun and the stars, also moves the hearts of those who have encountered the Lord Jesus. For He Himself said, "It is more blessed to give than to receive." Sisters and brothers, let us continue on this path with humility and meekness, without any presumption, but firm in faith and generous in service. May the Virgin Mary grant you to be leaven of the kingdom, always and everywhere. Thank you. See you in Rome.

0: And now, Cardinal Jose Cobocano, the Archbishop of Madrid, will greet the Holy Father and thank him.
1: Santidad, como ve, gracias es la mejor palabra.
0: Your Holiness, thank you is the best word and the prayer with which we bid you farewell, your Holy Father. At the conclusion of these intense days full of encounters and intensity, we come here to raise up a thanksgiving with many of the male and female volunteers who made every moment possible.

0: It comes from our heart to make Mary's words our own, with our entire diocese. My soul proclaims the greatness of the Lord. My spirit rejoices in God my Savior. That is our song today. When Mary sings, she does not first speak of herself. She speaks of what God has done. And that is what we want to do today. It is the simple song of those who have dared to lift up their gaze and have given the best of themselves from the moment that they were told that the Pope was coming to visit us. For this reason, we have truly been able to live an experience of a missionary church in communion. During these days, we have seen moved faces, young people searching for meaning, families praying together, dedicated priests, and happy volunteers from the first hour until the end of each day. And we have managed to see something very important, that the Church lives when she serves, when she gives herself, and when she does so united, looking together toward the same missionary horizon.
1: Cuando servimos a los otros en lo escondido, alzando la mirada, como María en Nazaret, aquí.
0: For this reason, today we want to present the wonders the Lord works when we freely give and when we serve others in hiddenness, lifting up our gaze. Like Mary in Nazareth, you have come here as a representation of the many who have worked in silence, without seeking approval.
1: Especialmente a las más frágiles y olvidadas. Gracias a vosotros.
0: Without seeking recognition, but making possible the miracle of encounter, welcome, and communion, and placing concrete people at the center, especially the most fragile and forgotten. Thanks to you, we proclaim the greatness of the Lord and His wonders, because God looks upon what is small and hidden. We know that perhaps the most evangelical thing about this visit was not what appeared on the screens, but the amount of hidden love that sustained it through you, the volunteers.
1: Así, Santidad,
0: thus, Your Holiness, we have had, once again, the grace of contemplating the most beautiful face of the Church, that of hands that serve with joy. Thank you for helping us lift our gaze and see the greatness of the Lord. Thank you for reminding us that the Gospel continues to have the power to touch the hearts of our cities and to open paths of fraternity in the midst of a world tired of divisions and noise. Now we continue walking as a diocese, becoming more of a people, thanks to your passage among us. Like Mary, we keep what we have lived in our hearts and set out with all the processes that have begun. Your Holiness, pray for this Church that walks in Madrid, so that she may never lose the joy of the Gospel or the simplicity of the little ones. We do not cease to pray for you and your ministry, and now with even greater strength, since the encounter of these days has strengthened our bond with Peter. Your Holiness, always count on us, and thank you for being able to proclaim together the greatness of the Lord. That was the words of gratitude of the Metropolitan Archbishop of Madrid, Cardinal José Cobo Cano. But before concluding, he continues, and receiving the Holy Father's blessing, we'd like to offer you a little bit of remembrance of this event that come from the parishes and movements and colleges and help them grow. And so before you, in front there are 12 stones, memorial stones of 12 churches that we will be built in the coming years, the cornerstone.

0: We see them on the
1: Le pedimos que sencillamente
0: screen.
1: Baje, las bendiga esas piedras, que serán también el compromiso, allí donde estamos, de hacer crecer esta preciosa siembra que el Señor ha hecho a través de usted.
0: The Holy Father is going down the steps to the 12 stones, memorial stones of his visit

And the Holy Father is blessing each of these memorial stones, which will become part of the parishes that will be built here in the Archdiocese of Madrid.

And the Holy Father is now taking the gift which he is giving the Archdiocese of Madrid for his visit, which is a chalice. I would like also to leave a gift for this family of Madrid, the communion of the Church, this chalice, which, so that we may never forget that which we celebrate in the memorial of Christ in the Mass. Thank you so much.

0: Hermanas y hermanos, and now the Holy Father offers his apostolic blessing.
1: Bendito sea el nombre del Señor. Nuestro auxilio es el nombre del Señor. La bendición de Dios Todopoderoso, Padre, Hijo y Espíritu Santo descienda sobre vosotros. Amén. Muchas gracias a todos.
0: Thank you very much to all of you, says the Holy Father as he offers his apostolic blessing. Gracias.

0: Para despedir, quiero que todos los voluntarios...
1: And now I would like to thank the volunteers and all of you to offer a song. This song which we have prepared for this is a missionary soul.

grandfather is surrounded by volunteers who are presenting him with their work, and he's thanking all of them. They're posing for a group photo as the choir continues to sing a song which is very well known in the Church of Spain.

Now the Holy Father is bidding farewell, waving to the thousands of people who have gathered here at the Pavilion 3 in the IFEMA Arena. And with that, we conclude this live broadcast of Pope Leo XIV's visit to with and meeting with the volunteers who prepared his visit in Madrid. The Holy Father will now head to the airport in Madrid to travel to Barcelona to continue his apostolic visit to Spain. Please visit our Vatican News YouTube portal, Facebook, Instagram, X, and YouTube accounts for coverage of today's event and other Vatican and world news. My name is Devin Watkins, and on behalf of Vatican Media, I'd like to thank our in-studio audio technician and our audio coordinator and all of our media partners on television and radio who have made this broadcast possible. And a warm thank you for all of you for joining us. Laudetur Jesus.

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1: Pray with us the Novena to the Sacred Heart of Jesus.
2: Welcome to Day 7 of the Sacred Heart Novena. In De Lexiit Nos, Pope Francis describes the consoling nature of devotion to the Sacred Heart as flesh and blood in the Church's pilgrimage through history, a mutual sharing of suffering between Christ and us. Because Christ bore our sin and the wounds of his passion and death on the cross, we console him for our affronts. Because we also raise up our suffering to Christ, we ask him to console us.
1: Let us ask the Sacred Heart of Jesus for strength and increased faith with this prayer by Blessed Miguel Pro. In the name of the Father, and of the Son, and of the Holy Spirit. Amen. Amen. I believe, O Lord, but strengthen my faith. Heart of Jesus, I love thee, but increase my love. Heart of Jesus, I trust in thee, but give greater vigor to my confidence. Heart of Jesus, I give my heart to thee, but so enclose it in thee that it may never be separated from thee. Heart of Jesus, I am all thine, but take care of my promise so that I may be able to put it in practice even until the complete sacrifice of my life. Amen. In the name of the Father, and of the Son, and of the Holy Spirit. Amen.
2: 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And join us tomorrow for Day 8. God bless.
3: Are you parenting in fear? Many parents now parent in fear, worrying they're going to make some psychological miscue. It's going to bury down inside their child's psyche and fester, sitting for years and popping up when the child's in the middle of some prolonged therapy group. You can't parent in fear of mistakes. You will not be able to make the judgments you need to make. You will not be able to stand strong against a culture no longer on your side. You will not be able to act with resolve and discipline with resolve. Sure, you'll make mistakes. How could you not? You're fallible, and you're raising someone who doesn't see parenting through your eyes. If you fear mistakes, you will parent anxiously. You will parent less well. Do not fear mistakes as a parent.
4: The irony of Mary Shelley's most celebrated novel, that it appears to be animated by the author's longing for a healthy, happy life, which was very different from the miserable, suicide-haunted life she was living when the novel was written. Percy Shelley's iconoclastic pursuit of freedom, made manifest in his elopement with Mary and the suicide of his wife, which was its consequence, was the dark, inspirational backdrop to the novel's underlying sense of desperation. Mary Shelley seems to have learned the hard way that iconoclastic freedoms do not make men into gods or women into goddesses, but that they turn men into monsters and women into their victims. Understood in this context, Frankenstein is an expression of lost innocence, sacrificed on the altar of Promethean promiscuity, screaming to be liberated from its liberation.
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8: Molly is the donor.
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0: Things and calling students to be disciples of Christ.
1: Yeah, so he'll say, do you remember the words for the body of Christ? He says, this is my body. Exactly. And then after he says those very special words, he lifts up the body of Christ, right?
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3: 5 and 6 and red foot. 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
0: To praying for an end to abortion outside abortion clinics and presenting living stations of the cross.
4: Behold, this child is destined for the fall.
0: It's all about learning how to make a difference in the world.
5: So what are you using for your coding?
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5: Okay.
0: Dedicated teachers communicating Christ.
7: Do you believe that Jesus is the Son of God? Do you believe that he loves you so much he would come into this world to live, love, teach, suffer, and to die for you? Because I believe that.
0: Building virtues and gifts that truly come from God. Instilling courage, hope, and enthusiasm.
8: 3 orders!
0: Teaching what it means to lead a life that is authentic.
9: Every so often, Mark Twain will put in there a detail.
0: In the end, Catholic education is all about instilling a vision of life rooted in truth. For in the words of Jesus himself, you will know the truth, and the truth will set you free.
1: Body of Christ.
0: Be strong, be bold, be Catholic.
10: Oh, how I long for each Holy Communion. I want to unite myself to Jesus as closely as possible through love. If the angels were capable of envy, they would envy two things. One is the receiving of Holy Communion, and the other is suffering for the love of Jesus. On one occasion when I received Jesus in Holy Communion, in my heart the veil of faith was torn away, and I saw Jesus, who stood before me and said to me,
11: I left my heavenly throne to become united to you in Holy Communion. My daughter, your love consoles me and makes up for the coldness of many souls who receive me without love and faith. They treat me as a dead object.
10: My dear Lord, I love you, and all my strength comes from you, my living bread. I could not live through the day if I did not receive you in Holy Communion. You are my shield. Without you, I do not know how I would live, for my eternal life begins here on earth, every time I receive you in Holy Communion. Lord, how I love you, and how I need you.
11: After you receive me in Holy Communion, take time to talk to me in your soul about whatever fears or problems you have. 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Remember, always speak to me as your best friend, in simple words.
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0: Family, a prayer that we pray together is a powerful prayer. So please pray together with me our EWTN family prayer. Today we pray for those who struggle with eating disorders. O Holy Spirit, Lord and giver of life, we glorify you. We beg you to come with your healing power and gifts to those who struggle with eating disorders. Heal the wounds of the past, console them in the sorrows of the present, and restore their hope in your goodness. Be present to them and strengthen them in temperance, that they may easily do what is good and proper for their health and happiness. Give them good friends, an abundance of love, and gifts of prayer. Amen.
1: Behold the Lamb of God, who takes away the sins of the world. Take this, all of you, and eat of it, for this is my body, which will be given up for you. Take this, all of you, and drink from it, for this is the chalice of my blood. Do this

0: In the name of the Father, and of the Son, and of the Holy Spirit.
1: Amen.
0: The Lord be with you.
1: And with your spirit.
0: Brethren, let us acknowledge our sins, and so prepare ourselves to celebrate the sacred mysteries. I confess to Almighty God, and to you, my brothers and sisters, that I have greatly sinned in my thoughts and in my words, in what I have done, and in what I have failed to do, through my most grievous fault. Therefore, I ask Blessed Mary, ever Virgin, all the angels and saints, and you, my brothers and sisters, to pray for me to the Lord our God.

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O God, from whom all good things come, grant that we who call on you in our need may at your prompting discern what is right, and by your guidance do it. Through our Lord Jesus Christ, your Son, who lives and reigns with you in the unity of the Holy Spirit, God,

0: A reading from the first book of Kings. The brook near where Elijah was hiding ran dry because no rain had fallen in the land. So the Lord said to Elijah, "Move on to Zarephath of Sidon and stay there. I have designated a widow there to provide for you." He left and went to Zarephath. As he arrived at the entrance of the city, a widow was gathering sticks there. He called out to her, "Please bring me a small cupful of water to drink." She left to get it, and he called out after her, "Please bring along a bit of bread." She answered, "As the Lord your God lives, I have nothing baked. There's only a handful of flour in my jar and a little oil in my jug. Just now I was collecting a couple of sticks to go in and prepare something for myself and my son. When we have eaten it, we shall die." Elijah said to her, "Do not be afraid. Go and do as you propose. But first, make me a little cake and bring it to me. Then you can prepare something for yourself and your son. For the Lord, the God of Israel, says, 'The jar of flour shall not go empty, nor the jug of oil run dry, until the day when the Lord sends rain upon the earth.'" She left and did as Elijah had said. She was able to eat for a year, and Elijah and her son as well. The jar of flour did not go empty, nor the jug of oil run dry, as the Lord had foretold through Elijah. The word of the Lord.
1: Thanks be to God.
0: Lord, let your face shine on us.
2: Lord,
0: let your face shine on us. When I call, answer me, O my just God. You who relieve me when I am in distress, have pity on me and hear my prayer. Men of rank, how long will you be dull of heart? Why do you love what is vain and seek after falsehood?
2: Lord,
0: let your face shine on us. Know that the Lord does wonders for his faithful one. The Lord will hear me when I call upon him. Tremble and sin not. Reflect upon your beds in silence.
2: Lord,
0: let your face shine on us. O Lord, let the light of your countenance shine upon us. You put gladness into my heart, more than when we had grain and wine abound.
2: Lord,

0: The Lord be with you.
1: And with your
0: spirit. A reading from the Holy Gospel according to Matthew.
1: Glory to you, Lord.
0: Jesus said to his disciples, "You are the salt of the earth. But if salt loses its taste, with what can it be seasoned? It is no longer good for anything but to be thrown out and trampled underfoot. You are the light of the world. A city set on a mountain cannot be hidden, nor do they light a lamp and then put it under a bushel basket. It is set on a lampstand where it gives light to all in the house. Just so, your light must shine before others, that they may see your good deeds and glorify your heavenly Father." The Gospel of the Lord. My brothers and sisters, it's good to be here this morning, and thank you, Father Patrick, for allowing me to be here. It's always a pleasure and a great grace for me to be here and to serve with you at the altar. And thank all of you for being here this morning to adore and worship and give praise to our God through Jesus Christ, his only begotten Son. Now, before I begin to talk about the readings, I would need to first mention today's feast day. I would be remiss as a deacon if I didn't bring attention to the fact that today's feast, today's saint, is Saint Ephrem, who was a deacon and a doctor of the church. Saint Ephrem lived in the 4th century in the area of Asia Minor and Mesopotamia, which is now present-day Turkey. He was baptized and became a teacher and became known for his teaching and his deep knowledge of sacred scripture. He taught prolifically about the humanity of Jesus. But he was also a gifted songwriter. He wrote many, many wonderful hymns in praise of the Lord and also reflecting the teachings of Scripture. And so he wrote these hymns to combat the heresies that were circulating at that time in his local church. He was one of the first early Christians to introduce song into the public worship of the church. And he used his hymns and songs as a means of instruction so that people would learn the faith and learn about the great wonders of God and Jesus, his Son. And so he taught and defended the church very faithfully throughout his entire life. He was ordained a deacon, but he refused to be ordained as a priest, and he lived alone and often in a more deserted type place because he wanted to devote his life to prayer and writing and teaching. And so because of his many beautiful hymns that were written by Saint Ephrem, he was given the title Harp of the Holy Spirit. Saint Ephrem died in the year 373 at the end of the 4th century, and he is the only Syriac Christian recognized as a doctor of the church. So today, on this wonderful feast day of Saint Ephrem, let us pray Saint Ephrem, deacon and doctor of the church, pray for us. So today our readings are really a wonderful help for us to understand how to grow in faith and how to grow in holiness. And particularly that first reading from the first book of Kings is that wonderful encounter between Elijah and the widow of Zarephath. It's a beautiful story about the simple faith and the simple trust in God and the widow had in the prophet. And of course, it shows us the wonderful, abundant, miraculous response of God to this simple faith and these simple acts of trust in God and in his prophet.

So there are many aspects of this story that we could use for our reflection, but I'd like to maybe highlight just a couple of thoughts. The first thing I'd like to mention is that this passage from Kings, the encounter takes place when there is a drought. There's a terrible drought, the brook is run dry, and the drought image represents a time of trouble or a time of distress. And certainly we have experienced that almost recently, where we were without rain for a long time here in Alabama, and it seemed like, you know, the rivers were running dry, the reservoirs were getting low. And so we experienced in our own lives physically what happens when there is a drought. But it also can be a time of trouble or a time of distress in your own life. Perhaps you may be experiencing right now a period of drought, a period of dryness, a period of spiritual dryness, where it seems hard to go forward. When they're in that period, when there's spiritual dryness, there seems to be no consoling rain, no graces from the Holy Spirit to sustain us. It seems like life can be and is very, very tough, both physically and spiritually. And it seems like all around us, there's only dryness, little consolation. And when those things happen, we may be tempted to give up. Well, not only to give up, but to die, as the widow says. After this event, we will die. And to die means not only to die physically, but for most of us, it could be when we die spiritually. Because of the spiritual dryness and the difficulty with prayer, the difficulty experiencing God and His consolation, experiencing the graces of the Holy Spirit, we can be tempted to stop, to give up, to say it doesn't matter. And that is where we can most definitely fall into that temptation of not only sin and turning away from God, but even despair, despairing of God's love and of God's mercy. And so God sends Elijah, his great prophet, his messenger, and he sends her to the widow to ask her to try one more time, to not give up. And the things that he asks for are hard for her. She doesn't really understand, and she even tells the prophet Elijah that, you know, once we eat this bread and they use this flour and the oil, we don't have anything else. It's all gone. We will die. And so Elijah asks her to do that one little last act of charity. And so even though it's hard for the widow and for her son, because she mentions it's not only for her, but for her son, her family, and there's no evidence at the time that he asks that she's going to be rewarded. She doesn't really know what will happen other than she'll be out of everything. She doesn't understand what the prophet is asking her to do, but yet she does it. She responds with simple faith, with simple trust, with great generosity. And so she is very generous, and she is faithful, even though she doesn't really understand what will happen. And she gives that little bit of flour, and she uses that oil, that little bit of oil, to help another, to give the prophet the bread that he asked for. And so what is the result? What is the result of this little tiny act of kindness that she does for the prophet? Well, it's not starvation. It's not death for her or for her son, but it's a wonderful gift of life. Her good deed results in the magnificent prophecy of Elijah. His prophecy about how the jar of flour will never go empty and the jug of oil will never run dry. Her trust in the prophet and her gift of generosity results in God's amazing, abundant, and miraculous gifts to sustain her and her son. And so as it was for the widow and Elijah, so too it is for us today with Jesus, our Lord and our Savior. You know, we are preparing to consecrate our nation to the Sacred Heart of Jesus this Friday. The U.S. bishops have asked us to consecrate ourselves along with them and to consecrate our entire country to the most Sacred Heart of Jesus and to His will. And to accomplish this, to be consecrated to the Lord, we need to recognize our own poverty in spirit.

Spirit, that we often have only a little bit of flour in our jar, that often we are lacking or weak in our own faith, and we usually only have a little bit of oil in our jug. We only have a little bit of space and energy for kindness and for acts of generosity. Often that oil is weak or lacking or shallow. But if we respond in faith to our Lord's request to us, that we live in him and through him, that we trust in him, and that we totally rely on him as our Lord and Savior, we too can experience this amazing, miraculous abundance of God's generosity to us. And we too will realize that the flower of our faith and the oil of our acts of kindness will not run dry. In fact, they will increase as we live our lives. 2 days ago, we celebrated the wonderful feast of Corpus Christi, the most sacred body and blood of Jesus. And Jesus gives his life by his very body and blood. Friday, in a couple days hence, we will consecrate ourselves and our nation to his Eucharistic and his Sacred Heart for the salvation of ourselves, for the salvation of our nation, for the salvation of the world. Jesus, in the gospel passage, asks us to be salt and to be light. To be like salt is to have a faith that enlivens others, that leads others to lead good and holy lives. This is the faith that our Lord wants us to have. This is the trust that our Lord wants us to have. And this is the flower that often is low in our jars. He also asks us to be light, to be a light to others, to act and live in such a way that our generosity, our acts of goodwill and kindness will give glory to God our Father. And by our acts, we can lead others to Jesus Christ, his Son. So my brothers and sisters, let us today examine ourselves. Let us look at our little jar and see how much flour is in it. And let's look at our jug and see how much oil is in our jug. Let us pray that our faith will grow and that our love will spread by our acts of generosity and kindness to others. Flour and oil, faith and generous love. They are the way that we will lead us to the Father. They are the gifts that will never run dry in our lives if we dedicate ourselves and consecrate ourselves to Jesus in his most sacred heart. And we ask God to send us the Holy Spirit to always live with him, through him, and in him, today and all the days of our life.

0: Let us offer our petitions with firm confidence, knowing that with God all things are possible.
1: That our Holy Father and his fellow bishops may rejoice in the word of God and proclaim his merciful love to the ends of the earth, we pray to the Lord. That all people may experience meaning and dignity in their work and gain a just reward for their labor, we pray to the Lord. For an increase in vocations to the priesthood and the consecrated life, that the Lord may send more laborers into the harvest and encourage those who are already consecrated to him, we pray to the Lord. For all the dead, that they may enjoy the fullness of joy in God's presence, we pray to the Lord.
0: In your love, Lord, answer our humble prayer. Give us the grace to see what we have to do and the strength to do it. We make our prayer through Christ our Lord. Amen. Amen.

0: Pray, brethren, that my sacrifice and yours may be acceptable to God, the Almighty Father.
1: May the Lord accept the sacrifice at your hands for the praise and glory of his name, for our good and good of all his holy church.
0: Look kindly upon our service, O Lord, we pray, that what we offer may be an acceptable oblation to you, and lead us to grow in charity

It is truly right and just, our duty and our salvation, always and everywhere to give you thanks. Lord, Holy Father, Almighty and Eternal God, for in goodness you created man, and when he was justly condemned, in mercy you redeemed him through Christ our Lord.

To you, therefore, most merciful Father, we make humble prayer and petition through Jesus Christ, your Son, our Lord, that you accept and bless these gifts, these offerings, these holy and unblemished sacrifices, which we offer you firstly for your holy Catholic Church. Be pleased to grant her peace, to guard, unite, and govern her throughout the whole world. Together with your servant Leo, our Pope, and Stephen, our Bishop, and all those who, holding to the truth, hand on the Catholic and Apostolic faith. Remember, Lord, your servants. And all gathered here whose faith and devotion are known to you. For them we offer you this sacrifice of praise, or they offer it for themselves and all who are dear to them, for the redemption of their souls and hope of health and well-being, and paying their homage to you, the eternal God, living and true. In communion with those whose memory we venerate, especially the glorious ever-Virgin Mary, Mother of our God and Lord Jesus Christ, and Blessed Joseph, her spouse, your blessed apostles and martyrs, Peter and Paul, Andrew, James, John, Thomas, James, Philip, Bartholomew, Matthew, Simon, and Jude, Linus, Cletus, Clement, Sixtus, Cornelius, Cyprian, Lawrence, Chrysogonus, John and Paul, Cosmas and Damian, and all your saints. We ask that through their merits and prayers in all things, we may be defended by your protecting help. Therefore, Lord, we pray graciously accept this oblation of our service, that of your whole family. Order our days in your peace, and command that we be delivered from eternal damnation and counted among the flock of those you have chosen. Be pleased, O God, we pray, to bless, acknowledge, and approve this offering in every respect. Make it spiritual and acceptable, so that it may become for us the body and blood of your most beloved Son, our Lord Jesus Christ. On the day before he was to suffer, he took bread in his holy and venerable hands, with eyes raised to heaven, to you, O God, his almighty Father. Giving you thanks, he said the blessing, broke the bread, and gave it to his disciples, saying, "Take this, all of you, and eat of it, for this is my body, which will be given up for you."

In a similar way, when supper was ended, he took this precious chalice in his holy and venerable hands. And once more, giving you thanks, he said the blessing and gave the chalice to his disciples, saying, "Take this, all of you, and drink from it. For this is the chalice of my blood, the blood of the new and eternal covenant, which will be poured out for you and for many for the forgiveness of sins. Do this in memory of me."

Therefore, O Lord, as we celebrate the memorial of the Blessed Passion, the resurrection from the dead, and the glorious ascension into heaven of Christ, your Son, our Lord,

0: We, your servants and your holy people, offer to your glorious majesty, from the gifts that you have given us, this pure victim, this holy victim, this spotless victim, the holy bread of eternal life, and the chalice of everlasting salvation. Be pleased to look upon these offerings with a serene and kindly countenance, and to accept them, as once you are pleased to accept the gifts of your servant Abel the just, the sacrifice of Abraham, our father in faith, and the offering of your high priest Melchizedek, a holy sacrifice, a spotless victim. In humble prayer we ask you, Almighty God, command that these gifts be borne by the hands of your holy angel to your altar on high, in the sight of your divine majesty, so that all of us who through this participation at the altar receive the most holy body and blood of your Son may be filled with every grace and heavenly blessing. Remember also, Lord, your servants who have gone before us with the sign of faith, and rest in the sleep of peace. Grant them, O Lord, we pray, and all who sleep in Christ, a place of refreshment, light, and peace. To us also, your servants who, though sinners, hope in your abundant mercies, graciously grant some share in fellowship with your holy apostles and martyrs, with John the Baptist, Stephen, Matthias, Barnabas, Ignatius, Alexander, Marcellinus, Peter, Felicity, Perpetua, Agatha, Lucy, Agnes, Cecilia, Anastasia, and all your saints. Admit us, we beseech you, into their company, not weighing our merits, but granting us your pardon through Christ our Lord, through whom you continue to make all these good things, O Lord. You sanctify them, fill them with life, bless them, and bestow them upon us.
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Lord, I am not worthy that you should enter under my roof, but only say the word, and my soul shall be healed.

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1: For those who cannot now receive Jesus in the Blessed Sacrament, we offer the following prayer. O Jesus, I turn toward the Holy Tabernacle, where you live hidden for love of me. I love you, O my God. I cannot now receive you in Holy Communion. Come, nevertheless, and visit me with your grace. Come spiritually into my heart. Purify it, sanctify it, render it like unto your own. Lord, I am not worthy that thou shouldst enter under my roof, but only say the word, and my soul shall be healed. Amen.

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May your healing work, O Lord, free us, we pray, from doing evil, and lead us to what is right, through Christ.

Saint Michael, the Archangel, defend us in battle. Be our protection against the wickedness and snares of the devil. May God rebuke him, we humbly pray. And do thou, O Prince of the heavenly hosts, by the power of God, cast into hell Satan and all the evil spirits who prowl about the world, seeking the ruin of souls. Amen.

prayer for vocations. God our Father, who wills that all men be saved and come to the knowledge of your truth, we beg you to send laborers into your harvest and grant them grace to speak your word with all boldness, so that your word may spread and be glorified, and all nations may know you, the only God, and him whom you have sent, Jesus Christ, your Son, our Lord. Amen. Our Lady, Queen of the Americas, Mary, Mother of the Franciscan Missionaries of the Eternal Word, pray for us.

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1: Welcome to Day 7 of the Sacred Heart Novena. In Dilexit Nos, Pope Francis describes the consoling nature of devotion to the Sacred Heart as flesh and blood in the Church's pilgrimage through history, a mutual sharing of suffering between Christ and us. Because Christ bore our sin and the wounds of his passion and death on the cross, we console him for our affronts. Because we also raise up our suffering to Christ, we ask him to console us.
0: Let us ask the Sacred Heart of Jesus for strength and increased faith with this prayer by Blessed Miguel Pro. In the name of the Father, and of the Son, and of the Holy Spirit. Amen. Amen. I believe, O Lord, but strengthen my faith. Heart of Jesus, I love thee, but increase my love. Heart of Jesus, I trust in thee, but give greater vigor to my confidence. Heart of Jesus, I give my heart to thee, but so enclose it in thee that it may never be separated from thee. Heart of Jesus, I am all thine, but take care of my promise so that I may be able to put it in practice even until the complete sacrifice of my life. Amen. In the name of the Father,

0: In the name of the Son and of the Holy Spirit. Amen.
1: 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And join us tomorrow for Day 8. God bless.
2: On this day, more than 6,000 Catholic schools will open their doors to teach the truth of Jesus Christ. The mission is simple: to teach what is good, beautiful, honorable, and true. For as Jesus himself said, "You will know the truth, and the truth will set you free." Be strong, be bold, be Catholic.

Let's say a little prayer. Lord God, we too are slow of heart. We have our own ideas of who you are and what you are and what you look like and what you're going to do in our lives and how to be holy. We have the whole thing planned out, my Lord. We have not really understood the full message of the cross and of seeing you in the present moment. I ask that you give us all the grace to be so aware of your presence and the real essence of life, to be transformed into your image, that we may never lose sight of who you are and who it is you want us to be. That life will never engulf us to the point where we lose sight of you and your work, even in the sorrows and sufferings of life. We ask this grace through Jesus Christ, the Messiah, Lord. Amen.

0: Beowulf is the mightiest warrior in the world. He can defeat any foe by the brute power of his own strength. He proves as much by spurning all weapons and defeating Grendel through the strength of his own mighty arm. He then faces Grendel's mother, this time carrying the most powerful sword known to man. The sword proves to be powerless against the supernatural power of this new monster, as does Beowulf's own strength. He would most certainly have been killed had not a magical sword miraculously appeared within his grasp. It is through this supernatural assistance that Beowulf prevails, without which he would have perished. The moral and theological message is clear enough. No human person, however strong, can defeat the power of evil without supernatural assistance, grace. Nor can the most powerful works of human ingenuity, the sword signifying what we would now call technology, save us from evil. Our triumph over evil is only possible with divine assistance.
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2: O guardian angel, whom God in his infinite mercy has appointed over me, enlighten, protect, direct, and govern me this day. Amen.
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1: The most glorious work of all, to praise God in His kingdom.
0: Moved by the Spirit.
1: One who lives in love lives in God. And God lives in him.
0: What a wonderful thing is our church. This whole network is built on trust. The essence of evangelization is to tell everybody Jesus loves you. We are all called to be great saints. Don't miss the opportunity.
1: Thank you. Well, family, here we are. It's always wonderful to be with you on Tuesday night. It's our family night. It's a night we share our thoughts, our desires, our crosses. And remember that from this moment until this hour is over, you can call, ask your questions. If I don't know, we got plenty of priests around here that can answer them. And express your needs. Maybe you have a doubt of the Eucharist. Maybe someone has confused you about it. Whatever it is, that's what we're going to talk about tonight. You know, I'm surprised how many people have written how much they like our habit, and some hate it. I hate to tell you, but I could care less. If you hate it. Because, see, if you hate it, I'm very happy about that. Because it tells me there's something in your heart that's not quite right. I don't expect everybody to like it. You don't even like the hat or the dress your mother bought last week. So we're not going to always like what other people wear. But we must at least take time to listen to the symbolism and the witness and the statement. We hope we're a witness. We definitely want and do make a statement. Now, I've been surprised how many have said to me, we love the monster. And some have said, why you wear that thing? Well, let me just explain it a little bit. Our life, our monastery, our order, and it is an order, was founded years and years ago. Founded the same year that the Pope declared the dogma of the Immaculate Conception. So that's over 100 years ago. Our order was founded for one reason, for perpetual adoration of the Holy Eucharist, the Blessed Sacrament. They say, why? Well, the foundress and founder, who happened to be a Capuchin monk, decided that the world needed reparation for its awesome indifference towards the Eucharist. Now, what do we mean, perpetual adoration? Well, that means that there is a sister in our chapel all day. Every hour, the sisters change. And they're there 1 hour at night, an hour and a half, for the express reason of praying for you. Do you realize how many people die in their sleep? Do you realize how many people have terrible accidents, are murdered, killed? How many people plan all kinds of terrible things at night? Do you realize how many sacrileges there are against our Lord's wonderful presence, huh? How many of you

receive him unworthily? How many chapels are broken into and tabernacles and the Blessed Sacrament scattered everywhere, all over the world? How in so many of our churches he's kind of hidden, like hide and go seek, you know? We're going to go in this church now and look for the Lord. And so, for all of that, we make reparation. We try to repair. For those who don't believe any longer, and they're among the many priests, religious, bishops, all over the world, lay people, we say, Jesus, we're sorry. We believe, we hope, we love, we praise you in this wondrous presence. You know, we would not believe that God would do such a thing, would we, huh? But would you become a piece of bread for anybody you love? No, I wouldn't. I don't know anybody I love enough to say, I would, by some wondrous miracle, come down and a little piece of bread like that. Oh, I wouldn't. I couldn't do that. Most of all, I would have found it hard to remain in such a small space. If I had created the whole world and I held it in my hands, the whole universe with all its galaxies and Milky Ways and quasars and dark holes and all the rest of it, if I knew every star by name and I knew every creature that ever will be created, ever had been created, ever was ever on this earth, and I knew also every hair that fell from their head, I wonder what God does with all those that don't have any hair. He must count something else, you know what I mean? Anyway, if I had all of that power, huh? And then I had humiliated myself to be in the womb of ever so holy a virgin, but still, what a come down for a great holy God, second person of the Trinity, creator by whom all things were made. And without him, nothing was made. If I had done all that, and then I had come into a world that did not know me, I'd walk down the street and nobody knew who I was or cared. And even if I performed a miracle, they would only run after me because of the miracle, not because of me. And then I had chosen 12 apostles, and one of them was a traitor, and one denied me. And I knew all that ahead of time, say. And then I went my whole life doing good. The more good I did, the more they hated me. Well, and then I would see this time when they would not only hate me, but they would put me to death in a most awesomely gruesome way. And then I'd look down from the cross and see not even a handful. After all the good I did, they would be my mother and an ex-prostitute become saint and a young man named John. All those I had loved and given so much to weren't there. They ran away. If I'd have done all of that, I don't think I would have done something else besides. You know, I would have thought, well, that's enough, don't you think? Wouldn't you have thought that was enough? But you know, he promised he would be with us to the end of time. He said, I'm going to send you another paraclete. And he will teach you all things. And then one day he said, come to me, all you are burdened, and I will refresh you. I used to wonder what that meant. Sure, that means to pray. Oh, I'm sure it does. But to me, and I guess that's why the Lord gave me this vocation, it meant to go to him in the Eucharist. Come to me. He knew

0: he would be here. And so that holy sacrifice of the Mass, he comes. I marvel at the power of priesthood. Wow. What a wonderful thing. What a wonderful power to be able, through the power of the Holy Spirit, to bring down the laws of God. Oh. You can't imagine, huh? It would have been wonderful, wouldn't it, if people would have flocked to him? Other people would have said, where is he? Where is he? And other people would have said, I'm ill and I'm sick and I got to see Jesus. Or others that didn't know that God would go to Christians who are supposed to know him and said, you have something that I would like, that I want. Where is Jesus? I think he would have expected that, that down through the centuries, no matter what happened to us, we would go to Jesus. No matter how bad things were, no matter how depressed or desolate or anything else, if the whole world fell apart, we would go to Jesus. Because in his infinite wisdom and love, he had come and stayed with us as he promised. And every child would be told, our God is with us. And he'd say, where? Come and see. Just like it did in his day. Master, where do you live? He said, come and see. If someone asks you today, where do you live? Where does this Jesus live that you talk about and love? Could you say, come and see? Well, you should be able to. Come and see. Well, I want to read you what he said. Not what I say. There's some awesomely, beautifully sarcastic articles being written about me. They are really funny, you know what I mean? They're so sarcastic that I look at them and I said, wow, I didn't know that. One man said, mother is a heretic. I said to the sisters, do I look like a heretic? They said, no. What does one look like? I said, I don't know. I don't know what a heretic looks like. Another one was very kind and gentle and said, mother is very ill. We need to pray for her. Sweetheart, I have never felt better in my entire life.
1: All right.
0: Now, besides being called a heretic, which I kind of enjoyed in a way, I've always wondered what it meant to be a heretic, now that I am one. And then I realized, now how could someone call me a heretic? And no, I thought, well, I believe in the Holy Roman Catholic Church and all the other churches that are in union with it. The Chaldean Church, I have a real thing for the Chaldean Church and Amalekite and Maronite and all the rest of them. I believe everything. They were Christ's, my love, by here. I miss my crucifix, but I love him and I want to see him always. Well, I believe in all the sacraments and their power. Oh, they're so powerful. I believe in prayer and piety. I believe in devotions and processions. And I believe in the cross, the crucifix, confession, the Immaculate Conception. I could go down. I believe all of those things. And so I've been really trying to find, you know, a good dose of interior scrutiny is good

0: for the soul, you know? I mean, you got to look deep in your heart sometime and say, well, maybe I am a heretic. Well, as I examined what the Catholic Church teaches, the Roman Catholic Church, I couldn't find anywhere where I was a heretic. And I finally figured it out. In the church, the Catholic Church, here in America and other places in the world, they have done away with all those truths. They don't believe in the Eucharist. Who don't believe in confession. You kind of tell everybody you're sorry, put a rock at the end of a cross. I bet the angels say these people have rocks in their heads, you know. They put these rocks on because that gets rid of your sins, and then you get welcomed by the elders, whoever they are. Now I believe in the real thing. Say, mea culpa, mea maxima culpa. My fault. My most grievous faults. So since I don't believe everything on this side of the fence, on that side of the fence, I'm a heretic. Praise you, Jesus. On this side of the fence, I believe with all my heart everything the church teaches. I hope and pray I'm a faithful daughter of that church. And the Eucharist, which is our identity as Catholics. And you know what I would like you to do? I would like you to read your scriptures. See? Another little caustic thing being said is that I am giving my opinion to you. Oh, please don't ever take my opinion for anything. That would be foolish. Because Jesus himself said, the opinions of men mean nothing to me. That must make the feminists happy. But see, the opinions of men mean nothing to me, he said. Well, don't let my opinion mean anything to you. Don't take opinion. Don't live by opinion. Because opinions change. Live by the truth. I would like you tonight, before you go to bed, or tomorrow, to read the entire sixth chapter of John. The entire sixth chapter. Believe what the church teaches about the real presence of Jesus. Body, blood, soul, and divinity. Real. That's what you believe. And I'm going to read a little bit to you. We have all kind of encyclicals here that I decided not to read because they're kind of heavy. But they're wonderful. One is called Instruction Concerning the Eucharistic Mystery. Says some wonderful things in here. Talks about kneeling. It talks about the ciborium and the paten, how it should be made, and what we should do. The practice of genuflecting before the Blessed Sacrament is a sign of adoration. There's a lot of wonderful things in here, but I don't have enough to give you. But I want to read you the sixth chapter of John, just some of it, because I want you to share the truth and to know the truth. I want you to go, I want every Catholic listening to me who really believes in the Eucharist, and if you're not a Catholic, that's okay. I'd like you to go into any Catholic church. Some of your churches are closed all week, and you can't get there till maybe Wednesday night or Sunday. You go too. And just sit there. First, you got to find the Lord, I'm sad to say. But once you find the tabernacle, I just want you to remember this. I am the living bread which has come down from heaven, and anyone who eats this bread will live forever. And the bread I give is my flesh. Now, somebody says, well, that means the crucifixion. Yeah, I'll buy that. Here he goes a little further. And the Jews began to question them, one, and they caught on real quick, faster than you. See, you go to one church and says, no, it's not there. It's just a symbol. Oh, yeah, yeah. We go to another church, and they says, it's only there during Mass. Oh, yeah, yeah, okay. It has to be some truth here. See, we have to find what is it? Well, the Jews said, they started arguing amongst each other and said, how can this man give us his flesh to eat? They caught on. Did Jesus stop? No. I tell you solemnly, he said, if you don't eat the flesh of the Son of Man and drink his blood, you will not have life in you. See? And he who eats my flesh and drinks my blood lives in me, and I live in him. Isn't that a most wonderful thing? You know, I was telling the sisters the other day, there are two things that we can do the angels cannot do. These wonderful, marvelous, powerful, intellectual beings. The smallest angel would make Einstein look like, I don't know what, dumb. They cannot do two things that you and I could do. They will never, never, never, ever receive the Eucharist. These most worthy beings, these most powerful beings, these most pure beings, so they have never offended God. I can't imagine never having offended God. I wish I could say that. I'm sure you wish you could say that. Never once said no to God. They've never done that. You talk about purity. You can't even imagine the purity of the angels. Tomorrow we got a wonderful guest on angels. But they will never receive the body, blood, soul, divinity of Jesus. Can you imagine that? And you and I, poor, unbelieving sinners that we are, they will never, like a priest, be able to bring down through the power of the Spirit that wondrous change, that transubstantiation. They'll never do that. Another thing they'll never do that you and I can do is suffer. They'll never do that. They'll never be martyrs or white martyrs or blood martyrs. They'll never die proclaiming the word. They'll never be able to suffer persecution or any kind of hurts or suffering or pain. They'll never have cancer. They'll never have anything at all that they can offer to God as a sacrifice. Isn't that an awesome thing, huh? And our Lord says these marvelous words to you and I, poor human beings, sinful, ever striving, just finding it so hard to be virtuous on any level. Well, whoever eats me will draw life from me, and anyone who eats this bread will live forever. It says he taught this doctrine at Capernaum. And after hearing it, many walked away. Well, things haven't changed. I wish they had. We have a call. Hello?
1: Good evening, Mother.
0: Good evening. Where are you from?
1: New York City.
0: And what is your question?
1: First, I'd like to tell you, you have the best show on television.
0: Thank you.
1: There's a lot of garbage on TV, and every show should be as meaningful as yours. My question is, I have a friend who is Christian, and he says that Jesus is not present in the Eucharist. Mm. He says the Bible tells the truth, and in the Bible it says, do this in remembrance of me. It's just a symbol of remembrance. How do I tell him he's wrong?
0: What Bible is he using?
1: Excuse me?
0: What Bible is he using?
1: Christians, I don't know what Bible they use. He said it's the same one as mine. I can't believe that if he says this.
0: Maybe he's got one of these inclusive language things.

you know, that they don't know what they're saying. Let me say what it says. It doesn't say the, a symbol. It says a doctrine. And you see, you don't give the Lord much credit for honesty if you don't believe the sixth chapter of John. Why? Our dear Lord, if he was speaking of a symbol, would not injustice allow people to walk away ignorant of truth? I am the way, I am the truth, and I am the life. Do this in remembrance of me. Now, he is obliged, because he is God, he is obliged to tell me all the truth. Otherwise, how would I be responsible for my actions? How would he judge me if I didn't have a chance to know the truth? See, he can't judge my conscience if it's not enlightened. And so if it was a symbol, like I am the vine, you are the branches, that's obviously a symbol. If he was speaking of a symbol, then he used the wrong words. Unless you eat my flesh and drink my blood. Now, when these people left him, since he is God, he is the truth and the way and the life, then he would be obliged to say, don't walk away. Let me explain it to you. See, on a common sense level, and the common sense level is a rung to faith. It's an increase. Common sense would tell me the Lord God, who has promised me that he would be the way, the truth, and the life. And he says here, unless you eat my flesh and drink my blood, you will not draw life from me. And whoever does eat my flesh and drink my blood draws life. So he is the life. He is the way. And so they walked around. And what did they say? This is intolerable language. Do you think the truth, the ultimate awesome truth that we call God, would allow intolerable language? If they misunderstood and they thought this is intolerable, then he was obliged as God, because when they walked away, they incurred culpability. See, don't accuse our dear Lord of being unfair and unjust. And he says here, how could anyone accept this? That your friend can't accept it. So he misinterprets it because he cannot accept it. What's the difference? Now, what does the Lord say? Jesus was aware that his followers were complaining. What did he say? Does this upset you? This would have been the prime time to say, let me explain it. What if you were to see the Son of Man ascend where he was before? In other words, if this miracle upsets you, will you accept his resurrection? Will you accept his ascension? Will you accept that he is God and God can do whatever he pleases? It is the spirit that gives life, the flesh. See, when we think on a fleshy way, we can't give anything. There are some of you who do not believe. Jesus knew from the outset who would not believe, and the one who would betray him. And he said, this is why I told you that no one could come to me unless the Father allows him. If I have trouble with the Eucharist, or you have trouble with the Eucharist, ask the Eternal Father to give you that faith. Then Jesus said, now just imagine, here's a crowd. The Lord has given this awesome

0: This is some doctrine. Awesome. The crowd leaves one by one. Suddenly, our dear Lord is alone with just about 12 apostles, all by himself, 12 men. At this point, again, he should have said, they all walked away before I could explain that this is really a symbol. You know what he said? What about you? Do you want to go away too? Would he have asked the 12 men he chose to begin a whole new church to go away when he was at a point of giving his entire life for the redemption of man? Would he have sacrificed these apostles and all they were to teach and all the places they were to go? He was willing to do all of that. And Peter said, good old Peter, Lord, who shall we go to? You have the message of eternal life. And we believe that you're the Holy One of God. What does Peter say? Peter is saying, I don't understand, Lord. I don't understand, but I know one thing. And if you're having questions, a problem with the Eucharist, this is the one thing you don't know. And that's the whole basis of your problem with the Eucharist. You have the message of eternal life that we believe. Did he understand what our Lord said? No way. No way anybody could understand. But the ones who left knew exactly what he meant. They were to eat his flesh and drink his blood. They walked away. It was the same as the resurrection. After he died, after they crucified him, they went to Pilate and said, this man said he would rise on the third day. They remembered. The apostles forgot. I say that's amazing. The apostles forgot and the Pharisees remembered. They'd put a guard there, otherwise his apostles will come and steal him and say he rose from the dead. You see, it's the same thing here. See, we don't understand how it is. We don't understand how that sudden wafer becomes the body, blood, soul, and divinity of Jesus. But Peter says, we know you are the Holy One. We believe. Our Lord said, he said, have I not chosen you 12? Yet one of you is a devil. Hard stuff. This is before the Last Supper. This is at Capernaum, not Jerusalem. So I think sometimes, you see, we only read a part of the Bible. If you take the Bible out of context, then you could make it say almost anything. That's why I want you to read this entire chapter. Jesus said it. I believe. We have another call. Hello?
1: Hello, Mother.
0: Where are you from?
1: I'm calling from the Chicago area.
0: Okay.
1: I can't help it. I was just thinking how anyone could call you a heretic when it's so obvious that it's the Holy Spirit who guides and prompts everything you say.
0: Well, I'm glad you don't think I'm a heretic.
1: I know you're not. Our Lord is so wonderful.
0: Yeah, he is.
1: Yes, he is. I'm calling
0: you. You know, I don't want to interrupt your question, but I never understood what the Lord said when one time he said when they persecute you and they say all manner of evil against you, dance for joy. I don't know who wants to do that. But you know, when I got this terrible article in a church bulletin besides, and then he says, be careful what you watch on television. Don't watch Mother Angelica. You got the New York Peace Department. Isn't that a horrible thing? Then you got all this crummy things. You can't even watch an ad. You got violence, sex, alcohol, drugs, all on television. Be careful what you watch on TV. I'm even on the index. There is no index yet, but I'm the first one on it. Be careful your kids don't watch Mother Angelica. Well, I thought that was funny. If I wasn't crippled, I would have danced for joy. Because it was so stupid to me. Of all the things you shouldn't watch, it's Mother Angelica. Well, that kind of church, I don't want to belong to. And that kind of church, in that kind of church, I would not be welcome. Now, what is your question, sweetheart?
1: I was calling because our priest, and we pray for him an awful lot, and he believes this. He's been fooled. He states that we should stand during the consecration because it is a more traditional way of celebrating the Eucharist, and that to kneel.
0: So how far does he go back when he says more tradition?
1: Well, that's what he doesn't say. He quotes them liturgists, which is sad. Yeah. And he says we're to stand and give praise rather than to adore the host. And it just makes you cry. But how do you answer them and still you're praying for them? You want to keep your church going and you're praying for this priest because we know the Lord called them and they responded. And they've been lied to by Satan. What do you say to them?
0: Well, you can't agree because it's wrong. It's so funny about these liberals. They call us traditional, and there's a big mortal sin. If you're traditional, there's something. You need some help. You know what I mean? You're just ill. And they tell me now that I've gone backwards by wearing this habit. And yet they go to the 4th century and tell you to stand. You know what I just said? You know what I just said, don't you? They go back to the 4th century and say, now we stand because in the 4th century they stood. Hey, I'm going forward. This habit is going forward. If you're all back in the 4th century because they stood because they were being persecuted. 1st, 2nd, 3rd century. And even then we don't know if they stood. How can somebody tell me that in the 3rd century they stood for the Eucharist? I mean, you got some kind of brain. Maybe a mystic you are, huh? You got some vision that see all these people standing in the 3rd, 4th century. How can you stand? How can you stand? When the third person of the tree, the Holy Spirit, comes down into the hands of a priest, in that awesome moment when he changes that bread into the body, blood, soul, and divinity of you, how can you stand? You know, somebody told me that they stood, because if they went to see the President of the United States, they would stand. So would I. But the President of the United States, sweetheart, is not God. That may be a revelation. He's not God. You see, I kneel not to a man. I kneel to God. If I knelt to a man, I would be an idolater. You see, that's the hurt. I want you to go to make a visit this week because to me, it's such an act of I will not serve. The Luciferian sin

is everywhere. You see, you have to look back if you want to see what our sweet, loving, liberal brothers have done to us over 30 years. Very slowly, they introduced inclusive language. You never knew it.

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Now you go in some of these new churches, and it's a hall. One church has a big mirror in the front. When you walk in, you see yourself, you see everybody twice. You see the person next to you, and then you see him over there in the mirror. Happy, happy, happy. There's nothing in there but this huge mirror. We're a community. Ooh, wonderful. A sinless community, because you don't need to go to confession. You don't have any sins. The Eucharist, well, you know, it's just a symbol. Oh, you sing Hati Tati hymns. I'm telling you, they rock and they roll. That's not God. No, that's not God. Wouldn't you take the awesomeness away from God? That he deserves that majesty and mystery. Won't you take that away? I hate to say this, but I'm going to. Since I'm a heretic, I might as well say this. There must be at least one good, holy Catholic church in your area. A church that believes in the Eucharist and believes you should kneel. You know, I wonder who makes that phone call. Okay, boys, today we take away the kneelers. And from coast to coast, they start ripping up the kneelers. Today we do this, and this week we do that. Ah, every nasty article that everybody has sent me all say the same thing. You know what I think? Somebody called up and said, boys, this is what we're going to do to ruin her credibility. We got to get rid of this gal. So, in the newspapers, we'll say, she's a heretic. She's not a Catholic. She's not, doesn't believe in the bishop. She doesn't believe in the Vatican. She's a priest basher. A what? I never bashed a priest in my life. Now, let's all say that. And all of that happens in every newspaper, in every column, that in diocesan papers, in bulletins. And, you know, I've been getting bored lately because all the nasty things I say are all the same. Why don't you come up with something else? Well, I think that's what happened to the kneelers. I don't know. They must have a big club somewhere called the Future Club, the Future Church of America. It has nothing in it. You can do what you please, as you please, when you please. We are pluralistic. We believe that everybody can do what they want to do, except traditionalists. They're nuts. Well, you know, I have a hard time with all this because, somebody else said I was angry. Oh, angry. Shouldn't I be angry? Shouldn't you be angry? Shouldn't you be angry when our Lord's precious body, blood, soul, and divinity is ridiculed by his own, and so you see so many of the sheep going the wrong direction? Shouldn't you be angry when the Rosary is ridiculed and Our Lady's ridiculed? Shouldn't you be angry when everything you hold is beautiful and holy is suddenly snatched away and you're looked upon as a heretic? Shouldn't you be angry when good, holy, faithful Orthodox traditional priests are ridiculed and sent to psychiatrists or sent to colleges to be reprogrammed? Yeah, I'm angry. You're right. That's the only thing you ever said was right. I am very angry.

0: And all of you out there should be the same. You should start somewhere along the line to say enough is enough. To answer your question, and I have a habit of going to California by way of New York, but yes, pray for him. But don't jeopardize your soul by allowing it. You know, there is occasions of sin. There's also occasions where you could lose your faith, where people sow doubts. But remember what our Lord said here. Will you also go away? He didn't change his mind. I'm very sorry some of you have changed yours. I would like all of us to say, Lord, to whom shall we go? You have the words of eternal life. We have another call. Hello?
1: Hello, Mother.
0: Where are you from?
1: I'm from Fort Myers.
0: Hey, what is your question?
1: Before I say my question, I must say, Mother, what this world needs is a lot more heretics like you.
0: Thank you.
1: Mother, I just started at a Catholic school yesterday. Thank God. I've been praying that I'd get in, and I did. And yesterday we celebrated Mass with our bishop because he was visiting.
0: Praise
1: and
0: God.
1: I was glad that our bishop was going to be there. And then when it came time for that awesome presence to come down into that tiny little host, no one kneeled. I was shocked. What do I do, Mother?
0: How old are you, honey?
1: I'm 14.
0: Thank God. Since you believe in the real presence, and it does my heart good to feel that a 14-year-old boy like you does believe with all your heart, I would kneel. No one can stop you from kneeling. You see, that's Jesus. You're not an equal. You're a son of God. You kneel because he's God, you see. You know, questions like that you don't know how to answer. Makes your heart want to cry. Because he comes and we just stand there. As if, ho-hum, what's next? When you look in the past and the saints, they would go into ecstasy at that real presence. When our Lord appeared to St. Margaret Mary Alacoque, he wanted her to prostrate. You know what that means? It means to go down your stomach with your head on the ground and your arms stretched out before his holy presence in the Eucharist. Prostrate. You read the lives of saint after saint after saint, and the Lord told them, prostrate yourself. When the angel appeared to the children of Fatima, did they all stand? As he had the chalice and the host there, he came down. I am Michael, he said. And St. Michael came down and prostrated himself on the ground before the real presence. The very angels of God prostrate themselves at that real presence. You'll be persecuted, sweetheart. You'll be called a heretic. That's the best club you could ever belong to. Because you believe. I don't know. It says many are calling and asking a priest or priests who are present who distributes the host. What about that? Well, I think it somewhere in the documents it says if there are a lot of people, you can have Eucharistic ministers, but the priest should not be sitting down while the like lay people distribute communion. That's his job. But you see, all of those things, many of them are wrong, and I don't like to fight skirmishes when there's a big battle to fight, you know? The battle for me is the Eucharist. There are many, many things wrong in the church. Standing is one of them. But for you, sweetheart, who really have a faith in that real presence, you kneel. And if they throw you out like they did one woman, go to another. But when you kneel, say, Lord, I love, I adore, I praise, and I bless you. I think it's obvious tonight that if we want this world to be saved from awesome, awesome chastisement, you can call it what you want, purification, whatever, for all the abortions. Do you realize all the abortions that happen on that awesome January 22nd, so many years ago, all those people would be 21. There would have been doctors and lawyers. Well, for that and all the permissiveness on TV and all the evil in the whole world, do you think God is mocked? No. He's not. I beg you tonight to go to your church this week and pray to Jesus in the Eucharist. And ask that wondrous Lord, not just to have mercy on the world and let it go on in its awesome evil ways. All the good can save it. If all the good in this world, if all those who believe in Jesus, if all those that are Christian, even those denominations that don't believe in the Eucharist, if we all got together and prayed, at least mentally in sackcloth and ashes, with hearts that are repentant and hearts that are sorry, that the Lord God in wondrous majesty is so offended. Maybe he would have mercy upon him. Regardless of that, we need, as Catholics who believe in that real presence, to make reparation. Whether or not there are floods and hurricanes and tornadoes and earthquakes, not for that reason do we love him, and not for that reason do we ask for pardon, but for our sins, mine and yours, do we make reparation. Our indifferences, huh? Let us look at the Eucharist when you go to see him and say, hi, Jesus, I'm here. I believe. I believe in every word you said. Lord, I have no one to go to except you. You have promised if I come to your holy presence with my burdens, you will ease them. And you have promised to feed me my daily bread. Say that, will you? And tell him most of all, I love you, Jesus. See you tomorrow.

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2: 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Round one of Saints versus Scoundrels on the Global Catholic Network. 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
6: Steve, what do you say when you hear this very common pro-choice argument? An embryo or fetus is just a part of a woman's body, and a woman can do whatever she wants with her own body.
7: Right, the classic body part argument. The embryo is in no way a part of the mother's body. Science clearly defines body part as a structure that shares the same genetic code as the rest of the body, like the appendix or a tonsil or an arm, and it does not direct its own development. The unborn child has a completely unique genetic code. Half the time, it has a different sex than its own mother. And it also directs its own development. So the embryo is clearly a separate living human being residing temporarily inside his or her mother.
6: That's the science of the matter.

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1: Today, the Church of Madrid has scored a great goal, one that will last forever.
0: Pope Leo XIV wraps up his trip on the pitch and heads out on the road. Today, the pastoral visit shifts to Barcelona with a powerful call for the faithful to be true prophets of unity. Tension spikes. The ceasefire teeters as Israel-Iran strikes resume, worsened by a U.S. helicopter crash near the strategic Strait of Hormuz. World Cup welcome. A southern diocese embraces soccer fans with multilingual masses and festive outreach, bringing a special spirit to the tournament. And Sacred Heart, we talk with the creators of the hit movie revealing Christ's love ahead of the historic U.S. consecration this June. These stories and more tonight.
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0: Thank you for being with us on the Feast of St. Ephrem, a deacon and doctor of the church. Our top story tonight, President Donald Trump announced

0: Announces a stunning development in the Iran war. A U.S. helicopter has been shot down by the enemy. Hours earlier, the president said a deal was close to being struck that would not allow nuclear weapons in any way, shape, or form and open up the Strait of Hormuz right away. Now we await an American response to the attack. White House correspondent Owen Jensen reports. Owen.
1: Veronica, overnight, President Donald Trump updated reporters on the conditions of the pilots of that aircraft. This afternoon, he was more specific, revealing who was responsible for bringing it down.
2: President Donald Trump posts, "The Iranians shot down one of our highly sophisticated Apache helicopters while patrolling over the Strait of Hormuz. There were two pilots involved. Both are safe and uninjured. Nevertheless, the United States must, of necessity, respond to this attack." The downing of the helicopter further strained a two-month ceasefire, a day after Iran and Israel exchanged fire for the first time since the fragile truce took effect. One U.S. lawmaker said President Trump won't take this sitting down.
3: He's not going to let them shoot down one of our helicopters. He's not going to let them attack us. You can't take that. We're America. I mean, we're over there. We're defending the world. We got our people in harm's way every day.
2: Just last night, the president, after watching the NBA finals, told reporters regarding the war.
4: We're very close to having a very, very good, strong, powerful deal.
2: And he said then he's not interested in more bombing.
4: If we go and bomb, which we can do very easily if we want, and we spend another 2 or 3 weeks bombing, they'll have nothing left whatsoever, but you won't have the strait open for months. If we do the bombing, you know, a lot of people are going to be killed. Who wants to do that? I don't.
2: President Trump also said a signed document is stronger than bombing. So too, he said, is the U.S. naval blockade.
4: What has proven to be a very powerful thing is the blockade. The blockades turned out to be much stronger than bombing. And it was really a combination. It was our initial thrust and then the blockade.
2: Complicating peace efforts, today Christian religious leaders from Lebanon's southern port city of Tyre called on officials to prevent Israel from attacking the Christian district. The Israeli military issued a warning for locals to leave. Israel warned the Christian neighborhoods that Hezbollah terrorists that Israel is fighting were among them.
1: Now, President Donald Trump had no on-camera events on his public schedule today. But in the East Room of the White House, First Lady Melania Trump addressed young people.
5: Today is about new beginnings. Don't be reluctant to push that door open. Be bold with your dreams and brave with your actions.
1: Melania Trump joined students at the Presidential Artificial Intelligence Challenge National Champion Award Ceremony. The First Lady said the AI winners represent the best of America. And a shout out to Camden Catholic High School in Cherry Hill, New Jersey. They were honored by the White House for outstanding achievements in, get this, AI augmented molecular design and AI durable module for AP biology. Quite a mouthful, but some smart young people there.
0: Nice.
1: Send it back to you.
0: Nice to see Jersey represented, but I am biased. And thanks so much, Owen.
1: Yeah. All right. See you later.
0: It's official. President Donald Trump has sent Todd Blanche's nomination for Attorney General of the United States to Congress. The acting Attorney General's confirmation's fate now lies in the hands of the U.S. Senate, especially the Senate Judiciary Committee. Let's check in with Capitol Hill correspondent Eric Rosales. Eric, what are you hearing from lawmakers?
6: Well, good evening, Veronica. You know, similar to most of the things up here on Capitol Hill, support and even disappointment for the nomination of Todd Blanche for the next U.S. Attorney General pretty much depends on which party you ask. Democrats, that is, claim that he's corrupt after being President Trump's personal lawyer and how he handled the Epstein files and other cases. While most Republicans support Blanche, there are a few fresh off their opposition to the administration's proposed Justice Department anti-weaponization fund that are hesitant to offer their wholehearted support for the president's pick.
7: The key for Todd or anybody going through Judiciary Committee is being pretty tight on January the 6th. They better not have said for 1 minute that the people that beat up police officers like these right down here were righteous people.
6: Senator Tom Tillis sits on the Judiciary Committee, and one opposition from a single Republican on the panel could bring Blanche's nomination to a halt. Senator John Cornyn, who also sits on the committee, lost a primary to a Trump-endorsed opponent last month.

0: And he says his support for Blanche, quote, depends on his answers to questions that I intend to ask him at the Judiciary Committee. Democrats say they're already a no.
1: Seems to be fits the number one qualification for the president, and that's loyalty. It's his personal lawyer, and he's made it very clear he will do what the president wants. And to me, that makes an attorney general fundamentally unqualified for the job.
2: Todd Blanche is the most disgraceful, corrupt nominee for attorney general in the nation's history. He's going to have a very tumultuous time in confirmation.
0: But other Republicans plan to throw their support behind the president's pick.
3: Todd's an extraordinarily competent leader. I think he's going to make a great attorney general. I look forward to supporting him. Todd is going to come in, as he's done, and manage things in a very professional manner.
4: With regard to his representation on either side of any issue, I think that he brings the right ethic, the right intellect, the right experience, and then the right demeanor.
5: Again, it depends on which party you ask. Blanche's confirmation hearing, one thing for sure, won't happen anytime soon. It can only be scheduled 28 days after Blanche turns in all of his paperwork, and that could be scheduling the hearing like in mid-July. A committee vote could take place at the end of July, and a full vote right now could take place right before the August recess, but I'll stay on top of it. At the Capitol, Eric Rosales, EWTN News Nightly.
6: Primary elections are underway in four states with crucial matchups that will shape the battle for Congress this November. All eyes are on Maine, where a turbulent Democratic Senate contest is drawing national attention as voters choose a nominee to challenge incumbent Republican Susan Collins. Maine voters are also sorting through a crowded field of candidates for governor, as well as a key open house seat in the 2nd District. Meanwhile, in South Carolina, incumbent U.S. Senator Lindsey Graham faces a high stakes challenge in today's Republican primary. Businessman Mark Lynch is running to Graham's right, attacking his record and stance on the war in Iran. In Los Angeles, the field is officially set for the city's mayoral runoff, but not without controversy. Following a multi-day vote count, progressive city council member Nithya Raman overtook Republican challenger Spencer Pratt to secure second place. Now, she will advance to face incumbent Mayor Karen Bass this November. The shift prompted swift criticism from prominent Republicans, including President Donald Trump, who labeled the late-counted mail-in ballots as rigged. Local election officials maintain the process was standard protocol. The city will see a head-to-head Democratic matchup in the fall. Pope Leo XIV is now on the second leg of his trip to Spain. He landed in Barcelona early this afternoon, making his first stop at the Cathedral of the Holy Cross. The Holy Father delighted the faithful by offering several phrases in Catalan, the regional language. All of this after the Pope bid a fond farewell to Madrid. EWTN News correspondent Javier Romero has a wrap-up of the Pope's activities.
7: Real Madrid Saga Stadium pulls with what seems to be its new star. He was also dressing white, just like the awarding winning team from the Spanish capital. And he stepped onto the pitch just as the great stars of this club once did. Although on this occasion, what Madrid experienced was a celebration of faith, not soccer. The Pope concluded his stay in Madrid happy with the welcome he received, and he expressed his gratitude to the Archbishop of Madrid, Cardinal José Cavacano.
8: I suppose that for a soccer player, scoring a goal in this stadium is something that marks their life. But, Don José, today the Church of Madrid has scored a great goal, one that will last forever.
7: Even the recently re-elected president of Real Madrid gifted him a personalized T-shirt. This meeting was practically the closing highlight of the first stage of his journey in Spain. Behind were massive gatherings and others of deeper significance, such as his message to the political class or to the bishops of a country where in the last 15 years, those who identify as believers have decreased by nearly 20%. This is what he told them.
8: We are called to build a new reality through respectful dialogue and the use of new languages.
7: He

0: also reflected on the apparent shortage of priestly vocations and on the need for a pastoral approach focused more on quality than quantity.
1: Pastoral vocation cannot be reduced to a simple search for numbers. It is born from living communities, from happy priests, from families capable of bearing witness to the beauty of fidelity, from a church that can simply show that following Christ does not diminish life, but expands it.
0: There, the Pope also called for listening to the victims of sexual abuse committed by members of the clergy. In fact, he himself met with six victims. Before leaving Madrid, the Pope had one final meeting with the thousands of volunteers who helped organize one of the largest events seen in Spain in recent years. The Pope now begins the second stage of his trip to Spain, Barcelona, where we are. Here he will visit one of the most striking architectural works of modernity, the Sagrada Familia Basilica, created by an artist, Venerable Antoni Gaudí, who showed the world that faith does not diminish creativity but expands it. In Barcelona, Javier Romero, EWTN News Nightly.
2: Recovery efforts continue after a 7.8 magnitude earthquake hit the southern Philippines, leaving at least 35 people dead and more than 200 injured. The Catholic Bishops' Conference of the Philippines released a statement saying they express profound sorrow and solidarity with our brothers and sisters affected by the powerful earthquake. They asked all the faithful to pray for the victims and those involved in relief operations, donating to emergency relief funds such as Caritas Philippines. We have a lot more still to come on EWTN News Nightly. From pitch to pew, we hear how one archdiocese is preparing to welcome soccer fans from around the world. And the House releases a draft bill to regulate AI, what this could mean for new AI models and state laws.
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2: As World Cup fever spreads across the U.S., the Archdiocese of Atlanta is going to extraordinary lengths to welcome soccer fans. The city will host eight key matches, including the first semifinal game.
13: Atlanta is hosting the World Cup, and we want to say welcome.
14: Coupe du Monde, Atlanta, Naptano, bienvenue.
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16: Bienvenido a Atlanta.
17: On behalf of a local church that reflects the global church, welcome to Atlanta.
2: Here to discuss this unique initiative is Chief Communications Officer for the Archdiocese of Atlanta, Maureen Smith. Great to have you on the show.
16: Thanks so much for having me. I'm glad to be here.
2: So with fans coming from so many countries, including Haiti, Spain, the Democratic Republic of Congo, and more, most have large Catholic populations. Tell us about the initiative you are overseeing to make them feel welcome in Atlanta.
16: Sure. The communications team here took a look at the schedule for the World Cup for Atlanta. And as you point out, we have quite a number of teams who have large Catholic populations. So we wanted to welcome them to Atlanta and make it easier for them to find a church where they could find a Mass in their language. Here in the Archdiocese, we have Mass in more than a dozen languages, including Haitian Creole, including Portuguese, Spanish, Vietnamese, Korean. So we went through and matched up the schedule of when those Masses were happening with the matches so that we could welcome fans and give them a chance to find a Mass while they're here. So we're calling it Mass and a Match. We have social media graphics in all of these languages to welcome the fans and tell them where to find their Mass. And at the parishes in the sort of corridor where we expect visitors to be, we encourage those parishes to welcome visitors, offer extra tours. And then we hosted a design contest to have a sticker that the parishes could hand out. So fans who show up to a parish, if they would like, will get one of our welcome stickers that you know, welcome them to Atlanta and offer them some chance to go to church and to show off their faith while they're here for the match. And we did, we shared social media graphics with all of the parishes. And we have a flyer with a QR code so that volunteers can hand those out to fans, spread the word a little bit more. And we also did a little component with the parishes. The city sponsored some human trafficking awareness webinars and human trafficking awareness workshops. So we encouraged everybody to attend those and be a part of that effort. And then finally, we just wanted to raise some awareness among the parishes of different things they can do to make people feel welcome. So they're building photo backdrops where people can take a picture with their sticker and post it on social media with different hashtags to let people know that they did go to Mass while they were at the World Cup.
2: So coordinating all of those Masses in multiple languages, it's no easy task. With the World Cup kicking off on Thursday, what's the atmosphere like in Atlanta?
16: The fans are very excited, and as it turns out, we have a lot of homegrown fans. There is a large Haitian community here in Atlanta of Haitian immigrants, so they are hosting watch parties. They're excited to welcome the team from their country. They're hoping to, you know, catch a glimpse of their team members.
2: Maureen, enjoy all the festivities in Atlanta. We'll certainly be watching.
16: Thank you so much.
2: Iran's Soccer Federation claims FIFA has revoked their ticket allocation just days before their June 15th opening match against New Zealand. The move strips thousands of Iranian fans of the standard 8% stadium capacity. It adds fresh turmoil to a tournament already upended by conflict. The Iranian team is already training across the border in Tijuana after U.S. military strikes on Iran began in February. FIFA has not yet commented. Somali referee Omar Artin has been denied entry into the United States just days before the tournament begins. U.S. Customs and Border Protection confirmed a Somali national was stopped at Miami International Airport after arriving from Istanbul. CBP reiterated that all international athletes and staff face strict case-by-case screening. The U.S. House of Representatives recently released a draft bill seeking to regulate AI at a federal level, preempting state laws, which is drawing some criticism. The effort is led by Democrat Lori Trahan and Republican Jay Obernolte, who said it aims to create a national framework to protect Americans and support innovation. Tech firms praise the move, while consumer advocacy groups say the legislation will not be enough to protect users. For more, we are joined by Patrick Hedger, the Director of Policy at NetChoice. Thanks so much for coming on.
18: Hey, thank you for having me.
2: What problems are lawmakers trying to solve by preventing states from regulating AI with this potential draft legislation?
18: Yeah, so in our current country, our states have a lot of different political priorities and cultural priorities, and a lot of that is getting baked into state-level legislation that we're seeing. where you would have the ability for state-level bureaucrats or attorneys general to sort of put their thumbs on the scale in terms of what an AI system is able to produce in terms of information. And so you can't have

0: 50 different rules that may be trying to accomplish 50 different things for a technology that is fundamentally an interstate service. If I query a chatbot in one state, it's probably going to be processed at a data center in another state. So interstate commerce is fundamentally the domain of the federal government, and that's why the federal government should be preempting states here.
1: Now, it's not a matter of when it comes to AI really being involved in all parts of our lives, but what we're going to do about it, because it's already here. We, of course, know Pope Leo XIV had his encyclical on it. The EU, they have the EU AI Act that goes into effect in the fall. So we are waiting for U.S. lawmakers. And as you mentioned, from a federal level, it is really important. But what do you make of us still waiting for any meaningful legislation from Congress?
0: You know, it's certainly a problem. It would be great for Congress to establish a national AI framework, but, you know, we have to get the details of that right. You know, you mentioned the EU's AI Act. That's great that they have that, but ultimately the EU doesn't really have any AI companies to speak of because they have taken such an onerous path on regulation that it makes it very difficult to compete and engage in the innovation process. So you want to balance innovation and regulation. The Europeans haven't done that. They've gone full regulation. We don't want to see that happen here in the United States by way of, again, having 50 different states producing all sorts of different rules that make it very difficult for smaller companies to comply.
1: Now, of course, we're looking at this from all sides. Supporters argue that excessive regulation could slow innovation and weaken America's competitiveness against countries like China. How do you balance the need for innovation with concerns about safety, accountability, and public trust, really kind of, you know, what we've been speaking about?
0: Yeah, you know, it's all about really where you apply regulation. So, you know, regulation is not a monolith. What we're trying to avoid is regulation in the innovation process, you know, keeping bureaucrats away from the design and experimentation process and focusing government resources on addressing specific known harms and other misuses and abuses of the technology, such as going after fraud, scams and things like that. Versus trying to dictate exactly how a technology works.
1: Well, we'll continue to follow what's happening on Capitol Hill. We know you will too. Patrick Hedger, thank you.
0: Thank you.
1: 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Hear the personal transformation story that inspired it.
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1: New film is coming to theaters nationwide, exploring one of the most beloved devotions in the Catholic Church. Sacred Heart, His Reign Has No End, tells the story of Christ's apparitions to St. Margaret Mary Alacoque. The film explores the moment when Christ revealed His heart to the world through historical accounts, testimonies, and dramatic reenactments. After a successful run in Europe, the film opens in the U.S. June 9th, 11th, and 14th. Joining us now are the filmmakers Steve and Sabrina Gunnell, the husband and wife team behind the movie. Welcome to the show.
6: Thank you.
7: Thank you very much.
1: Your film, Sacred Heart, His Reign Has No End, has already drawn nearly a million viewers in Europe, and now it's coming to U.S. theaters. Tell us about this film and why you felt called to bring this story to the big screen.

0: Go ahead, Nana.
1: Yes, it's amazing. We are so honored to that our film is coming to United States. Well, the film is simply a message of love for the world and for American people, but for everyone. So we hope that the heart of the American people will be fulfilled of the love of God.
2: Steve, one of the most compelling aspects of your story is your own conversion experience. You went from fame and success in the music industry to a period of deep depression and despair. How did that encounter with Christ and the Sacred Heart ultimately change the direction of your life?
0: Yeah, it was a story of a miracle and the power of a prayer of the mother. My mom was praying for me because I was very depressed and very deep, very bad, very sad after the a great and big experience in the show business in the musical entertainments. And I've been past some things like 3 years in a boys band, very successful. And in 1999, everything stopped. And when I lose everything, money, career, possibility to do something else, I was very depressed and I think about suicide. And before I did this horror, I called mom from a cabin phone in London. And I said, "Mom, I will do something bad." And mom said, "No, no, son, just before you go to the church and keep calm." And it's exactly what I did. And in fact, I slept in the church. And I came back the second day and everything, and every day like this from a couple of days. And I did not die, I did not suicide. And I came back to home. And I saw mom pray for me in a church in South of France, in Nice. She bring me to this church. She has his own conversion years before. And she came on this church every single day, pray for me, the rosary and miracle. I met Jesus this day and it's changed my life.
2: American Bishop Robert Barron recently praised the film on Instagram, saying he couldn't think of a better way to enter into this beautiful devotion, especially as the U.S. bishops prepare to dedicate the nation to the Sacred Heart during this 250th anniversary year. Sabrina, what was your reaction when you saw that endorsement?
1: Well, we are so thankful about that. We are so honored. It's none, yeah, no
0: Non-bishop in
1: bishop,
0: France.
1: non-bishop or priest in France do that. So it's we are so honored to have so much bishop
0: And
1: that
0: priest.
1: yeah and priests that talk about our film. We've made this film with all our hearts. This film, it's a bit of us, and we hope that the American people will embrace that and love that. And well, we are so excited about that.
2: Steve and Sabrina Gunnell, thank you.
1: Thank you so
0: Thank
1: much.
0: you. Goodbye.
1: Bye-bye.
0: Bye-bye.
2: We thank you for watching tonight. 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I'm Veronica Dudo. Good night and God bless.
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Hello, I'm Dr. Timothy O'Donnell, and I would like to welcome you to the St. John the Evangelist Library here on the beautiful campus of Christendom College in the beautiful Shenandoah Valley of Virginia. We'll be continuing our program in which we're examining the mystery of the love of the heart of Jesus.

won't you please join me in a prayer? In the name of the Father, and of the Son, and of the Holy Spirit, amen. Come, Holy Spirit, fill the hearts of thy faithful, and enkindle in them the fire of thy love. Send forth thy Spirit, and they shall be created, and thou shalt renew the face of the earth. Let us pray. O God, who did instruct the hearts of thy faithful by the light of the Holy Spirit, grant us by the same Spirit to have a right judgment in all things, and ever to rejoice in his consolation, through Christ our Lord. Amen. In the name of the Father, and of the Son, and of the Holy Spirit. Amen. Well, welcome back. We had been looking at devotion to the heart of Jesus and Mary, talking about the rich symbolism found in the images of the heart of Jesus. We had also looked at the images of the Blessed Mother and found how they tried to communicate in a beautiful way images of sacrificial and redemptive love. But last we were touching upon the Blessed Mother's heart in a special way. And of course, what we have to remember, according to Catholic teaching, when you find the heart of Mary, her job is always to bring us to the heart of her Son. Because, as some theologians have observed, Mary's entire heart, her entire person, was wrapped and enfolded in the mystery of triune love. And why do we say that? Because she's daughter to the Father, she is mother to the Son, and she is the spouse of the Holy Spirit. And that's why when contemplating her heart, she always leads us and always brings us to Christ, her Son, and to reflection upon God. Now we have a sense of what the heart of Jesus means and what the heart of Mary means. Let's move more closely now to look at what do we mean about having devotion. When we say to have devotion to the heart of Jesus or devotion to the heart of Mary, what does that really mean? Well, when it comes to making definitions, there's no one better than St. Thomas Aquinas. St. Thomas Aquinas, the angelic doctor, the universal or common doctor, my Dominican brothers and priests who taught me over in Rome at the Angelicum would love to hear me say that. But St. Thomas is so great at giving us clarity and giving us definitions. So when he talks about devotion, he says devotion is a willingness to give oneself readily to what concerns the service of God. It's a willingness to give ourselves readily, promptly, to what concerns the service of God. So to have devotion is really an orientation of the will. We want to serve God if we have devotion. We want to be with Him. We want to serve Him. We want to be faithful to Him. We want to communicate Him. And even more importantly, we want to love Him. So when we talk about devotion to the heart of Jesus, then, devotion to the heart of Jesus, what is it? It's our personal response in love to the objective fact of Christ's love, both human and divine, His human love and His divine love, as it is symbolized by His wounded physical heart. That's all it is. And when we talk about devotion to the heart of Mary, it is a veneration of her physical heart as a symbol of her compassion and also her sinlessness. Because remember, that heart reveals her virginal love for God, but also it reveals her maternal love for her Son and also for each and every one of us. Now, those two hearts, very interesting. Why do we put those two together? Well, the reason we put those two together, and that's what the Church wants us to do, but the reason the Church wants us to do that is because they're found together in Scripture. Pius XII, in his magnificent encyclical, Haritus Aquas, which was the last encyclical he wrote just before his death, sort of the capstone of his teaching pontificate, wrote the following, and I quote, "In order that the favors in greater abundance flow on all Christians, nay, on the whole human race, from devotion to the most sacred heart of Jesus, let the faithful see to it that to this devotion, devotion to the Immaculate Heart of the Mother of God is closely joined. For by God's will, in carrying out the work of human redemption, the Blessed Virgin Mary was inseparably linked with Christ in such a manner that our salvation sprang from the love and suffering of Jesus Christ,
to which the love and sorrows of his mother were intimately united. It is then entirely fitting that the Christian people, after they have paid their debt of honor to the Sacred Heart of Jesus, should also offer to their Heavenly Mother corresponding acts of piety, affection, gratitude, and expiation. So, first, devotion to the Heart of Jesus. But after we've showed our love and reverence for that heart, the Pope exhorts us then to add devotion to the heart of Mary, his mother. Now, it's very interesting that St. John Paul the Great also picked up on this theme, and in his own beautiful way, in his beautiful encyclical on the Mother of the Redeemer, listen to what he has to say about Mary, and we'll see as we go deeply into Scripture how deeply John Paul loved Mary and how deeply he loved what Scripture tells us about the Blessed Mother. This is now the writing of St. John Paul the Great. We can say that the mystery of the redemption took place beneath the heart of the Virgin of Nazareth when she pronounced her fiat. From then on, under the special influence of the Holy Spirit, this heart, the heart of both a virgin and mother, has always followed the work of her Son and has gone out to all those whom Christ has embraced and continues to embrace with inexhaustible love. For that reason, her heart must also have the inexhaustibility of a mother. The special characteristic of the motherly love that the Mother of God inserts in the mystery of the redemption and the life of the Church finds expression in its exceptional closeness to man and all that happens to him. It is in this that the mystery of the mother consists. So we all know how even when you're dealing with a criminal, even someone who was, you know, condemned to death, they always seem to go and talk to the mother. What was he like as a child? Because there's a certain inexhaustibility of a mother's love. And this is what John Paul, reflecting upon the role that Mary played in his own life and in the life of the Church, manifests this. So from these passages from Pius XII and also from St. John Paul II, we see that there is a primacy given to devotion to the heart of Jesus, but united to that should be devotion also to the heart of Mary. Now again, why is this the case? Because between those two hearts, between the heart of the Son and between the heart of the Mother, there was such a deep bond and such a deep union. And so the Church is always encouraging us to link these two devotions together. And why does the Church want us to do that? Well, the Church wants us to do that because that's what we find in sacred Scripture. You know, so many times you'll hear people say, even in the Catholic Encyclopedia, they'll say, oh, devotion to the heart of Jesus sprang from the revelation of Margaret Mary. Well, Margaret Mary, wonderful saint, gives a great impetus to the devotion, but this devotion is deeply grounded in Scripture, deeply grounded in the Word of God. And to understand it in its fullness and richness, we need to look at the sacred Scripture. And in this reflection today, where we're trying to ground and find the roots for this great devotion to the hearts of Jesus and Mary, I would love to focus on two evangelists who are really closest to Jesus and Mary. And that would be St. Luke and St. John. But let's start with St. Luke. St. Luke, more than any other evangelist, reveals himself to be a gospel of intimate domesticity. He's really into the home life, and that's why he starts his gospel with that beautiful infancy narrative. And in that, if we read it prayerfully and we read it slowly, don't just sort of zip through it, but take the time to go verse by verse and to prayerfully reflect upon what is he communicating to us? Because remember, there's nothing in the gospel which is there by accident. But it reveals Christianity as being really a religion of personal domesticity. It's about the home more than any other religion in classical antiquity. But we do get an intimate glimpse into our Lord's family life as it was seen through that maternal heart of the Blessed Virgin Mary.
And there's no wonder that

Tradition oftentimes said that St. Luke was a painter, and there's a lot of icons, different images that are attributed to St. Luke, because there's no doubt that he knew Mary with great intimacy. I personally believe that he not only heard of Mary, but would have met

serious, intense reflection upon her experience with her son beneath and within that maternal heart, as John Paul so beautifully expressed it. Because she knew all the joy and anguish of every mother. Every mother goes through these things. She knew joy and suffering and oftentimes the interlocking at the same time of that joy and suffering. And she knew the anguish of every mother, that joy and suffering, so much part of the Catholic synthesis. But she knew the joy of holding that every mother would know. And we want to look at that, the joy of holding that baby. And it's interesting to think what we know medically now, what's happening to the child in utero, that the first thing that the child would hear in utero would be the beating of the mother's heart. So even that is a great consolation for us to think that the first thing that Jesus would have heard incarnate in his mother's womb would have been the calm beating of Mary's heart. And that beating of the heart always has a calming effect. That's why women always get this, how you hold a child properly. You know, if a child's crying or fussing, and even men, stupid as we are, so ignorant about things, doesn't matter whether you're left-handed or right-handed, if a child's crying, you always end up putting the child over the left shoulder and patting him with the right hand. And why do we do that? Well, that's because that's where the aorta is. So when you put the child on the left shoulder, what's the child hearing? The heartbeat. And the heartbeat, and that gives the child comfort. So it's fascinating now that we know that the child can't hear it. That's why we're doing that, even though oftentimes it takes a while to kind of figure out, the kid seems to be happier here. And so you put him on the left because that's where the heartbeat is. So Mary gets to hold him and contemplate that divine life within herself. It's such a beautiful thing to reflect upon. But, you know, she goes off and she visits her cousin Elizabeth. And when she goes to visit her cousin Elizabeth, she is really a walking tabernacle. That mystery of the visitation, it's probably the first Eucharistic procession in history. Why do I say that? Because what does she have inside of her? The body, the blood, the soul and divinity of Jesus Christ. That's one of the reasons why John Paul the Great, in his final encyclical, said she was a woman of the Eucharist her whole life, because everything was involved in her son. And so she goes and she visits Elizabeth, and you have that warm, beautiful domestic scene where there's talk about babies and names and pregnancies and all those beautiful things. But then again, when it comes time for her to give delivery, and she goes to Bethlehem and she gives birth in a stable, she has to ponder and reflect upon, why a stable? Why was there no room in the inn? Why from all eternity was this part of God's plan that when his son comes in the world, he would be born in a stable? What does that mean? And then, of course, she hears the message of shepherds running to come see the child. And she hears all of this great news of tidings of great joy that a Savior, Christ the Lord, is born on this day. And she hears reports of angels. And just imagine, after 9 months, you see the deep prayer and reflection that every woman goes through, holding that new life within her body for 9 months, and what it must have meant on that Christmas night when for the first time she gives birth and then gazes on the face of her son, who is the God-man. Amazing. Think again what the emotion must have been when she took her child to present him at the temple to offer, an offering greater than any sacrifice made in the Old Testament. Because what is she bringing? What is she offering? Again, it is a Eucharistic offering. Because what is she bringing? The body, blood, soul, divinity, the whole Christ child to the temple to offer him to his heavenly Father. And of course, while she is there, she hears and encounters the prophecy of Simeon concerning the destiny of her child. And once again, her intimate participation in that destiny. And it's a difficult prophecy to hear. I mean, this would have been a joyous day bringing him to the temple. And yet she hears the words of Simeon, and let them echo again in our soul, and let's reflect upon them. What does Simeon say to Mary? Behold, this child is destined for the fall and for the rise of many in Israel, and will be a sign that will be contradicted. And thy own soul a sword shall pierce, that the thoughts of many hearts may be revealed.

In this prophecy, at this joyful time, again, joy and suffering mingling in that beautiful heart of the Blessed Mother. And she is the one, of course, who would have remembered this prophecy and would have shared the prophecy with St. Luke, which he records in his Gospel. But it speaks of division. It speaks of conflict, of people rising up and others being cast down. And of course, it's foreshadowing that sign of contradiction, which will be the cross, which will be unfurled on Calvary. Now, it's interesting to note that in the Greek language, there are two words for sword. One means a small sword, like a little dagger, almost like a table knife. But the other word refers to a large broadsword, like a Scythian blade, an enormous sword. And here Luke uses the latter. When he talks about Mary's suffering and the suffering of her heart, it is a large blade that is going to cut her and rent her in two, just as her son is going to have his heart cut and pierced and wounded. But lastly, in Luke's infancy narrative, the last scene that we get there that's part of this precious memory that Mary commemorates and passes on to Luke is when her son turns truant, what happens pretty much in the life of everyone. Every mother, sometime in life, the kid is going to go away or try to run away from home. I remember I did it, I think, when I was 4. I think my older brother unduly influenced. We didn't like the dinner or something like that. And he said, well, let's run away. So we went up to our room and we got a paper bag and we threw a couple pairs of underwear in it. That's all we packed. And then we left. Oh, when my dad came home, he was not a happy guy. And I learned a very valuable lesson that night. You don't run away from home and you never make your mother cry. So valuable lesson. But it's very interesting because Jesus, of course, would be the model child, and yet he's gone. And with a heart full of pain, when she finally finds him, remember, 3 days searching, imagine losing your child and then having to search for him for 3 days. But of course, we come to realize that what's really going on here is this was preparing her, because there's going to come another time in her life when she's going to lose him for 3 days. But at the end of those 3 days, she will get him back again. But when she finally finds them, what does she say? It's interesting. Look at the language. Son, why hast thou done so to us? Behold, in sorrow, thy father and I have been seeking thee. Imagine the loss of Jesus caused sorrow. What must it have been like to have been at the home in Nazareth and to be with Jesus? And the joy that that must have given, the joy that must have radiated out from that presence. But then she receives an unusual reply there. How was it that you sought me? Did you not know? Did you not know that I must be about my Father's business? And Luke tells us they didn't understand the word that he spoke, because even though they had faith, how that faith was going to be manifested and how everything was going to work out, there was still a faith journey that Mary and Joseph were on. But then we are told he went down with them and came to Nazareth and was subject to them. But then Luke, summarizing the infancy narrative, says, but his mother kept all these things carefully, pondering them in her heart. And isn't that so true, how mothers oftentimes will keep little mementos and save certain things, mementos that remind them of their children? And, you know, in a very real sense, how difficult this must really be. And that's why there has to always be love for our own mothers, because in a very real sense, it's nothing but separation from those whom they love. I mean, if you think about it, a mother carries the child in her womb for 9 months. You can't imagine anything more intimate than having the child in your own body. Then you nurse the child. But then there comes the child when the child leaves you and then starts to walk and starts to crawl. And that begins this whole process of separation. Eventually, yeah, they have to become a man or they have to become their own woman. And then there comes the point where they give their heart to somebody else in marriage. And that's why moms are up there crying, because they remember it's such a sacred moment. They remember their little kid and all that. And so it's really tough on moms. And that's why we really have to have a deep and profound appreciation for our mothers and a love for them and the incredible love and sacrifice that they make. Well, why am I bringing this up? Because grace perfects nature. And so even though Jesus was the Son of God, he was also the Son of Mary. And so there was this incredible, intimate, personal, very, very natural relationship between the two of them,
we have to remember that after this incident at the temple that happened when he was 12 years old, all right, which shows that age 12, he's very much aware of who he is. I must be about my father's business. There was no sudden discovery of his messianic identity. At age 12, he knows that his father is in heaven. All right? But we have to remember that for the next 18 years, he's going to spend those 18 years with his mother. If you think about it, it is amazing. He's on the planet for 33 years. 30 of those years are spent at that domestic church with his mother. How deep the natural bond and the supernatural bond must have been between those two hearts. How there must have been daily revelations as Mary and Joseph watches Jesus working in the carpenter shop or helping to set the table, whatever the work was. What an incredible manifestation that must have been. But with that background of those 30 years together, it sets the stage for their first public act together. And this public act is something that they will perform together. But we move now from Luke's gospel to the gospel of St. John, the disciple whom Jesus loved. He's known in the Middle Ages as the evangelist of the heart of Jesus. Why? Well, he knew Christ and he knew Our Lady better than any other apostle. Remember, he was the man who rested his head upon the bosom, upon the heart of Jesus at the Last Supper. And he is the one to whom Christ entrusted Our Lady. So he was going to live with Our Lady for many years until Our Lady was taken up into heaven. But what a great bond, what a great insight there must have been between John and the Blessed Mother. And imagine what it must have meant to John the first time after Jesus had ascended into heaven when he celebrated his first Mass and then with trembling hands raised the Eucharist to Mary and said, "Behold, the Lamb of God," and as a priest and as apostle was able to give the Eucharist back to the Blessed Mother. What a moment that must have been. But now we look at the scripture, and it takes us to the wedding feast at Cana. Now, Our Lady, being a woman, is the first one to notice the problem. They have no wine. And so she immediately goes to her son, and the two of them must have looked very deeply at one another when Mary says, "They have no wine." And then he looks at her and says something very puzzling and very beautiful. He says, "What me to thee, woman?" Literally in the Greek, that's what it says. "What me to thee, woman? My hour has not yet come." Now, there's a couple things we want to notice about this. First of all, in John's gospel, whenever he speaks about his hour always refers to his passion, to his suffering, and to his death. Second thing we want to note, that addressing one's mother as woman was totally without precedent in Jewish culture. You didn't call your mother woman. It's only when we realize that John is following a Genesis motif, especially in those early chapters, that we begin to see why he calls her woman and how significant that is. Just why the beginning of the book of Genesis starts, "In the beginning, God created." How does the Gospel of John start? "In the beginning was the Word." That's not just an accident. He wants us to be thinking in terms of Genesis as we go through and begin to unpack the theological meaning of his scripture. And so now at Cana, we're at the eighth day. There have been 7 days of activity. We're on the eighth day. When we see it's the eighth day, it's a Sunday, we begin to see more deeply our Lord's meaning. "What me to thee?" What he's really saying is, if you want me to work my first miracle now, then our relationship changes. You will have to let go of the beauty and the peace that we had at Nazareth. You now have to become the woman spoken of in Genesis, just as I now must become the man, the second Adam that was spoken of, and we have to let go. And the amazing thing is both of them know what that means, and that's exactly what they're going to do out of the love of those two hearts. Thank you for being with us today, and God bless you.

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Greetings once again. We take up today what we left off with last week. You remember that we were dealing with examples from the New Testament about conditions for growing in prayer. And I had considered with you three of those examples. We have two or three, four, something like that today, and we will conclude then this section. So our next example, what do we have to do if we want a deep prayer life? According to God's own word, what do we have to do? The fourth example is that we have to spend ample time at prayer. 2-3 minutes, morning and evening, is not enough. Now, you might say, well, tell us first before you get on with this thing, what do you mean by ample time? Well, I'm afraid I can't satisfy you with numbers. I could if I wanted to, but I don't think it would be sensible. I use the word ample because that describes perfectly what the New Testament says, and the Lord did, and what the saints do. I cannot and do not want to use numbers because I don't know your concrete circumstances and exactly how much time you should spend. A beginner ordinarily does not spend as much time as one advanced, and so on. So I'm going to avoid numbers. And I use the word ample, therefore, of set purpose because it faithfully represents what we have in the

New Testament. And let's take a look at that first, because that's what we're dealing with. What does God have to say about growing in prayer? And we review what we already considered elsewhere, namely the master of prayer, the supreme master, Jesus himself. He spent ample time in communing with the Father, and he is the model. Let's just review a few texts here to refresh our minds on this. Mark's Gospel, chapter 1, verse 35. In the morning, long before dawn, he got up and left the house and went off to a lonely place and prayed there. Another example, same idea. This time it's even more than early in the morning. Luke's Gospel, chapter 6, verse 12. Right before he chooses the 12 apostles, a very important thing, Luke tells us, it was about this time that he went out into the hills to pray, and he spent the whole night in prayer to God, God meaning the Father. So the Lord on this occasion not only gets up early in the morning, perhaps 3, 4, 5 in the morning, spends 2, 3 hours in prayer. This time it was the whole night in prayer. And then we take one more text, that summary text we've looked at elsewhere, where Luke gives us the overall picture of Jesus in his prayerful solitudes with the Father. Chapter 5, verse 16, Luke's Gospel. He would always go off, the Greek, habitually. He would habitually go off to some place where he could be alone and pray. Now, the Lord is the master. This is how we commune with the Father. I don't think we have to fasten on exact hours, as I said a couple minutes ago, but the message is clear. The Father is supreme, number one. Communing with him is number one. Indeed, in marriage, let me use an example here. It just popped into my mind. Suppose you had a husband who would say to his wife, well, honey, you know I love you, but I've got so much work to do that I really just can't sit down and talk with you and commune with you. I just can't do it. Or maybe a minute or two every now and then in the morning and evening, and a little while maybe on Sunday, half hour or so, or maybe an hour. But for the rest, I just am too busy to talk with you. Well, she wouldn't be too happy about this. And she's right, because loving her is more important than jobs to be done, though they have to be done too. Well, it's like that, and supremely more so with God. He is number one, and communing with him has got to be primary in our lives. And the Lord lived that way, of course. And so did the saints. Let me give you two examples from lay saints. I won't use examples from priests, brothers, and sister saints, because many of us know that this is what they did. Their life makes it easier to do it. I'm going to take example of two laymen. And how they did it. Because the saints live as the Lord did. They wouldn't be saints. They lived the gospel totally, not just part of it. St. Francis Borgia, while he was still a layman, had this kind of schedule for his prayer. You might sit yourself firmly in your chair, lest you fall out of it when you hear what he did. He started his prayer in the morning at 4 o'clock, and he prayed till 8. Then at 8 o'clock, he heard Mass. And then after Mass was celebrated, he spent another hour in prayer. That would bring him to about 9:30, I suppose. He would have to come to the office late, I guess. But anyhow, that's what Francis Borgia did before he started his workday. Now notice, I'm not saying to you that you must get up at 4 in the morning and spend till 8 at prayer. I'm not getting into numbers. You decide that with the light of the Holy Spirit and your spiritual director or your confessor. I'm not getting into spiritual direction here. I'm just saying this is the kind of thing the saints will do. Let me tell you about another one, St. Thomas More. He was a married man, father of a family. You ought to read his life sometime and see a real beautiful family and the children, how they were educated and the rest of it. Anyhow, Thomas More was a husband, he was a father, he was the Chancellor of England of his day, equivalent, I think, about to Prime Minister of England today. Very busy man, extremely famous and extremely talented. He was also a writer, besides being a lawyer and a government official.
And St. Thomas More, so we are told, sit securely in your chair now, he spent from 2 in the morning until 6. At least I have read that in his life, at his prayer. He was so busy during the day that he had to start earlier than Francis Borgia did. And so he got up even earlier. Once again, I'm not saying to you that you must get up in the middle of the night. I'm not saying you must spend 4 hours at contemplative prayer. I am saying that's what saints will do, things like that. They really give ample time to prayer. Once again, as I think I said someplace, if you feel you don't have a time to give even a healthy fraction of what the saints will do, then I would say you must examine how you use the rest of your day, how much time do you spend with TV, how much time do you spend in chatter, and so on, in recreations of diverse types, and you will see that you have ample time for prayer. Before we go on, I should like to cite to you a little incident to make the point that if we want to grow in prayer, we, of course, follow the example of the Lord. Because, once again, our prayer is not produced by techniques. This is not Zen Buddhism we're talking about. We're talking about Christic contemplation. And it's a love communion, and people in love want to spend ample time together. You don't have to push them to it. It just works that way. I have found it constantly in spiritual direction that people who have a deep prayer life don't come and ask you, how much time do I have to spend in prayer? They want to spend ample time. The question that does arise is, sometimes it arises, is how much time may I spend in prayer and not neglect other people or my duties? That question arises, but you don't have to push them to spend ample time in prayer. Anybody who loves another loves to be with the other amply. Now, let me tell you the little incident. Some years ago, I was giving a course. I think it was on contemplation, as a matter of fact. I was giving a course to a monastery of sisters in a large metropolitan area. And it so happened that there was another monastery of another order in that same metropolitan area. And two of the nuns came, I guess they came to the other monastery for the course. Anyhow, the two visiting nuns, one was the prioress and one was another sister of the second monastery, came to the first monastery for the course. And the prioress asked me during the course, when it was over, would I go to her monastery and give a lecture to her nuns? And I said I would. So after the workshop was finished, the little series, five of us were driving over. There were two sisters, extern sisters, who take care of the external works of the monastery number one. They were driving, and the other sat in the other seat, co-pilot. And the three of us, the two visiting nuns and I, were in the back seat. And I remember that as we drove along, we had been talking about the need for ample time for prayer. Now, these nuns know prayer. They've got a deep prayer life. They know what it is from the inside, not simply reading about it or listening about it. They know it from inside. And apparently, we were talking about, if you want a prayer life, you're just going to have to spend ample time at it. It takes time to grow in prayer. And in that context, the prioress, the visitor prioress, made this remark, and I jotted it down in my outline so that I wouldn't embellish it later when I used it. Speaking of the need for ample time at prayer, she said, and I quote her, "Why, 1/2 hour at prayer is hardly enough time to arouse a good state of aridity. If you want to be gathered together enough even to have what we call that dry desire for God, which is a very good prayer, which is infused prayer, you've got to spend ample time just to be gathered together enough that this can be given. Once again, I repeat what I said elsewhere, God's not going to force himself on you and me. We've got to want what he has to give." Now that brings us then to our next New Testament example of what is necessary if we want a deep prayer life. We are going to have to suffer with much love. Now, everybody on the face of the earth suffers, of course. Nobody escapes it. And certainly no adult escapes it. And if you live long enough, you are bound to hit some pretty severe sufferings, not just the little routine things that annoy us day by day. You will find, and again, New Testament first,
You will find in the New Testament that repeatedly, not quite on every single page, but constantly, there is a very close connection between suffering with much love and growing in our communion with God. It just said over and over again. For example, I'll just give you John's Gospel, chapter 12, verse 24, the Lord speaking, "I tell you most solemnly, unless a wheat grain falls on the ground and dies, it remains only a single grain. But if it dies, it yields a rich harvest." So notice, he's speaking according to appearances. If you want to grow and produce much fruit, you see, you're going to have to die, fall into the ground, apparently be dissolved, be a very painful situation. But if you will consent to do that, to suffer, in other words, with the Lord on the cross, you will yield a rich harvest. Let's take a look on St. Paul, his theology of baptism. Take a look at it a little bit. In Romans chapter 6, he's got a little theology of baptism, passion, resurrection. And I just quote you a little piece of it. Speaking of our being baptized in Christ Jesus, that we were baptized in his death, and that we go into the tomb with him and join him in death, so that as he rose from the dead, so we also will live a new life. Then says Paul in verse 5, "If in union with Christ we have imitated his death, we shall also imitate him in his resurrection." Notice the condition. If we imitate him in his death, that's a condition of it. Then we imitate him in his resurrection. We come to the new life. That there's not simply an extrinsic connection between suffering and resurrection and life. It's an intrinsic connection. One is necessary for the other. You might say, why is that so? Well, that's a whole question in its own right, why that is so. What I want to do is simply notice that because we're a fallen race, it is so. It is not only necessary to suffer, of course, it's how we suffer, because suffering by itself doesn't improve anyone. If I am bitter and cynical in my suffering, I'm getting worse, not better. So we're talking about suffering here in union with Christ on the cross, a loving suffering. And as the Lord said elsewhere, Luke 9:23, "No one, unless he carries his cross every day, can be my disciple." So that is just part of following the Lord, carrying the cross. Now, I have found out in spiritual direction over the years, and I must say hundreds and even thousands of different people who are living a serious prayer life, I have found out that it works this way. What the gospel says works. I don't think I have ever met yet a man or woman who is living an advanced prayer life, who has a deep, deep communion with God, of which we have spoken earlier. I don't think I've met a single one, at least I can't remember meeting one, who has not suffered a lot and suffered well. It just works that way. If we want to grow in prayer, we're going to have to suffer with the Lord on the cross. We are a fallen race, and that's the way it is. The sixth sample that I wish to share with you, condition for growing in prayer, I will say in two ways. One way is to call it unworldliness, and the other way is to say we have to live a prayerful lifestyle. Now you might say, just a minute, don't forget, you're not speaking only to monks and nuns, you're talking to lay people. Most of the audience is lay, I'm quite sure, and I can assure you that I'm not forgetting that. I'm proclaiming the gospel for everybody. I'm not talking about things that belong to only a certain state of life. The gospel is written for everyone. And everyone has got to be unworldly if they want to follow the Lord and closely. And I'll give you his own words on this point shortly, because it's not my idea privately, it's his. But first, before we get to that, let me assure you that I'm not, when I use the word unworldly, I'm not meaning three things that you might think I mean. I don't mean by unworldliness being a sad

back. On the contrary, a person who is unworldly and really following the Lord is full of joy. As Paul says to the Philippians, rejoice in the Lord always. Not simply once in a while, not simply Friday evening with a weekend coming up, don't have to go to work, I'll start getting happy about that. Even Monday morning, even in the midst of illness and sickness, rejoice in the Lord always, which is true of people who have a deep prayer life. But in any event, the point I want to make here is that by unworldliness, I don't mean sad sackness. Secondly, I don't mean by the term lack of involvement in our world. We must be involved. The saints were tremendously involved. You look at St. Paul's letters and look at the Acts of the Apostles and you see how involved he was. And he was a completely unworldly person, though intensely involved. So we don't mean a lack of involvement in being a mother or a father or a lawyer or a doctor or a plumber or a farmer. Do intensely what you do. Do it calmly, peacefully, but do it fully. And I don't mean to suggest anything else. Thirdly, by unworldliness, I do not mean a lack of sensitivity to the beauties of creation. People have sometimes the strangest notions of saints. They think that they're sad. They are not. They're the happiest people on earth. They think they're not involved. They're intensely involved. And they think that they don't see much beauty on the face of the earth. That's why they want to go to God. Just the contrary. The saints are enthralled in creation. St. Francis of Assisi is known even among non-Christians for this trait, but he's not the only one. It's typical of them. So when I say unworldly here, do not think that I'm speaking about a lack of appreciation for creation. It's quite the contrary. The saint is, I think we said someplace else earlier in the course, that tulip bed. Yes, we did talk about it. The contemplative person will see far more beauty in a tulip than the superficial non-contemplative will see. Now, that being said, let me put our point in two ways, both of them from the New Testament. What I am talking about when I say that if we want a deep prayer life, we must be unworldly and live a prayerful lifestyle in our own vocation, whatever the vocation happens to be. Now, our first sample comes from John's Gospel, chapter 17. It is the Last Supper. Jesus is praying to the Father. He talks about passing his word on to the apostles, and then he says, the world hated them. The gospel is not popular with the world. It wasn't in Jesus' time, and it's not today. Oh boy, it's not popular today. In any event, the world hated them because they belong to the world no more than I belong to the world. Notice that. A real disciple of the Lord is on planet Earth. Where else can we stand but on the planet, you see? But the real disciple does not belong to the world any more than Jesus belongs to the world. I am not asking you, Father, to remove them from the world, but to protect them from the evil one. They do not belong to the world any more than I belong to the world. Notice he repeats that idea twice. He wants to make sure we get the point. That just as he is on earth to do the Father's will and to save us and to bring us to eternal enthrallment with the Father, Son, and Spirit, beatific vision, risen body, that's why we're on the planet, you see, while he is there on earth working, giving his very lifeblood on the cross, as a matter of fact, he's not of it. And his disciple must be the same. The second text that makes this same point is one that we had a little bit earlier, last time, I think it was. In Luke's gospel, that parable of the sower, let me read that verse again because it says the very thing we're after right here. Chapter 8, Luke, verse 14. As for the part, the seed, the word of God, that fell into thorns, this is people who have heard the word, but as they go their way, they are choked by the worries and riches and pleasures of life and do not reach maturity. That says unworldliness in another way. Therefore, this sample of living the New Testament as a condition, basic condition for growing in prayer, we've got to revise our whole lifestyle. Scripture calls this metanoia, word which means conversion. We've got to change from a creation-centered

0: spirituality, where I put all my aims and goals, my center of gravity in this earth. Good as it is, it's not the center. Couldn't be. That would be an atheism if you took it real seriously. Our center of gravity must shift from creation to the Trinity. We appreciate creation, we use it, and we focus our center of gravity, however, in Father, Son, and Holy Spirit. And if we want a lifestyle, that's the way it's going to have to be. Now that brings us to a little corollary. I want to answer a question that surely you have. Probably it's the most common question that people ask about practicalities of growing in prayer. Namely, the problem of distractions. I am going to make 5 points about distractions. First of all, they are normal, and that might surprise you. By normal, I don't mean that they're great and let's have more of them. I don't mean that. I mean that in our fallen nature, it might have been otherwise with Adam and Eve if they hadn't fallen, and the rest of us if we hadn't fallen in them, you see. But the way things are, we expect to be distracted at prayer. Therefore, we're not discouraged by the distractions. They will disappear when the prayer becomes very deep, an absorption in God. And then that is only for a while, you see, where one can be so absorbed in God. My heart and my flesh sing for joy to the living God, as the psalmist puts it. Taste and see how good the Lord is. Makes you radiant with joy. When that happens, you most likely will not be distracted at all. But before that time, you are going to be distracted quite surely. Expect it. And therefore, that leads us to our second comment. Do not be discouraged by distractions. Don't be upset by them. Don't be worried about them. Do what you peacefully can to overcome them, as I'll say in a moment, but don't be upset. When St. John of the Cross and St. Teresa of Avila, these experts in advanced prayer, not only describing it, explaining it, but living it, when they come to discuss the question of distractions, and they do discuss it, they say rather little. And actually, Teresa takes a very optimistic view of it, the distraction problem. As she will say a few things about it, she describes distractions vividly. She felt them herself at times. Of course she did. And she tells us a few things about reacting toward them, but then she goes on to something else. And St. John of the Cross does the same. He spends very little time on the subject. Whereas we fret and worry and are concerned, they are not, in the sense of exaggerated concern. Distractions do not prove that your prayer is a failure or useless. As a matter of fact, every time at prayer, when we come back to God, we realize we're distracted and we come back to Him, that is growing in virtue. That's telling God we love Him more than the object of the distraction. That is very good news. That is progress. The third suggestion about distractions is that we should be calm during them. Do what we peacefully can to come away from them, but be calm. The fourth suggestion about distractions, find a quiet place and undistracting circumstances for your prayer. Make that solitude that the Lord made, that the saints do. They do the same thing. Find a quiet place as much as you can so there'll be as little distraction from the outside as possible. And then finally, the last suggestion about distractions, work at this inner freedom, this being cleansed of attachments, making things your gods, because that is a most fruitful source of distraction. I think one reason we have all these thoughts coming into our head at prayer is that sometimes we're clinging to things for themselves and we're worried about them. See, unduly, curiosities of all types, what people are doing, rumors, and all kinds of things. Now, that brings us then to our conclusion about this first main problem in growing in prayer, namely, live the gospel fully. And I want to share with you 2 more little pieces from Scripture to show you that everything we've been saying last time and today bears on exactly our point. If you want to have a deep prayer life, live the gospel fully. Isaiah 59. Your sins have made a gulf between you and your God. Your sins have made Him veil His face so as not to hear you. Notice, Isaiah doesn't say your problem in getting close and intimate with God is that you don't have a technique. Doesn't even mention that. It's sin, it's fault that does it. Or as Psalm 33 puts it, praise comes well from upright hearts. If you are upright, live the gospel well, your prayer will come well. Von Hugel put it very well in modern terminology. The decisive proof, preparation for prayer lies not in the prayer itself, but in the life prior to prayer. Excellently said. The preparation for growing and contemplative prayer, even for successful meditation, the decisive preparation is not what are you doing simply right now at prayer time. That's important, but not decisive. The decisive preparation is all the rest of your life. How well are you living the gospel all through life? It's the life prior to prayer that is number one in growing in prayer. And that brings us to St. Augustine, genius that he was. He put the whole thing, last week's talk and this week's, he put it all in just a few words. And I quote Augustine, "To pray well, one must live well." God bless you.
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0: in the middle of spring at dawn of May 10, 1996, after a long struggle of love between God and us, our Heavenly Father decided to take Mom with him. Her 11 children watched her leave without a fuss, naturally, like she had lived. We fought to keep her here, and God, out of love, pulled on her. He was stronger, and now He has her with Him in the eternal land where she awaits us. We have a date to meet in heaven, she used to say. We hope that these memories of Amparo that we share with you will serve as inspiration in this life, as she used to say, is beautiful, and that they help us make that appointment with God.
1: I've had a very happy life. I only have reasons to thank God.
2: Amparo used to talk a bit before dying, after 2 years and 3 months of illness. She was born on May 26, 1925, in Valencia, Spain. Her father, Alberto Portilla, engineering captain in the army, and her mother, Amparo Crespo, had married a year earlier. After their first daughter, they had three more children, Maria Julia, Mercedes, and Alberto. Amparo was baptized in the St. John and St. Vincent Church on the 31st of May, and her godparents were her grandparents, Evaristo Crespo and Francisca Hueso. When she was 6 years old, she started at the Sacred Heart School in Godella, a town near Valencia. She was very formal and responsible, and the nuns had great appreciation for her, to the point that she became well known because she had, as Mother Isabel Sáenz used to say, innate philosophy. Amparo spent her childhood and youth in this school in Godella, with great friends who would remain so during her entire life. They were happy years, full of anecdotes and stories that they remember even today with nostalgia.
3: Amparo had what we then used to call good spirit. She was always trying to make sure there were no conflicts, that no one could say anything bad about us religious women. She always tried to make sure that life was pleasant for all of us. That's the most important thing for me. The most important thing about Amparo.
0: There is one thing, thinking about it, that we realize later, that we never, ever heard her speak ill of anyone. Not only important things, but not even ironies, silly things, or things that could hurt, that could ridicule another person. Never, ever.
2: During the Spanish Civil War, the religious school she attended was closed down because Valencia ended up in the Republican side with lots of religious persecution. Her father was jailed because of his political ideas, and little Amparo visited him at the jail with her mother. On the 30th of December, 1937, he was badly hurt by shrapnel during a bombing and arrived at the hospital already dead. Amparo and her mother, desolate, went there. Later, when her father's body was at home, she spent the night of the 31st of December praying and crying next to him. Due to her age, she was aware of the tragedy that had just befallen the family before her brothers and sisters. As the oldest, she felt the responsibility more directly. This led her to mature rapidly, making her more serious and reserved. Her mother relied on her a lot during this period. Those years were especially tough for the entire family because the cruelty of war arrived with the death of their father, so they were very short of money. During the bombings, instead of going down to the shelters, the family stayed at home praying until they stopped. But Amparo never complained, nor showed the slightest bitterness or hatred towards those who killed her father. She simply prayed for him and his salvation, together with her mother, who fought to keep the family united and raise them in a Christian environment.
3: At home, my mother was very religious, really. Hardly anyone else really went to Mass, but she had very clear ideas about religion. She went to daily Mass,
1: She didn't hold on to anything. She didn't draw attention to herself. But she had very deep ideas, and Amparo got all that from our home.
4: Well, my mother had, although I didn't realize at the time, I realized later. She had a magnificent virtue. When she became a widow, she gave herself to us completely. That made it possible for us to have a homey atmosphere. We prayed every night at home.
2: The war ended and Amparo went back to school. In her last years as a student, she worked and got a perfect record. She received the Good Behavior Band and the Daughter of Mary Medal. She and all of her friends made a pact of a common goal.
1: We decided on a goal that the nun who took care of us told us about, to ensure that we never committed a mortal sin.

0: That was the first one. And the second one, which is sweeter for me, was that I never went to bed at night without praying three Hail Marys to the Virgin. And I think we've all kept it up because when some of us meet, those of us that live in Valencia, we always remember that promise that we made, that we never stop praying three Hail Marys to the Virgin at night.
1: As a personal goal, Amparo chose the motto, "Move away from me, Mother, whatever moves me away from you," showing her deep love of the Virgin already at such a young age. Finally, in 1944, she passes the final state exam, which at the time meant the end of secondary education as she leaves school. Once she leaves, she studies teaching and child care. At the same time, she directs the catechism at the Santa Cruz Church in a humble neighborhood of Valencia. She's constantly charitable with the children that come there, generously helping them and their families with anything she can. Her spirit of sacrifice is reflected in the following anecdote. When those poor children did their first communion, Amparo took their suits home to wash and iron them, filling the bathtub with lice. Amparo had a deep-seated spirit of service. She was an example of Christian life from the beginning. She always lent a hand in moments of trouble. She knew what needed to be done. She never hesitated. She never spoke ill of anyone, and if someone exceeded themselves in their behavior, she always found a reason to excuse them. Wherever Amparo was, she drew attention. If boys approached the group, she always stood by them. She said kind things to all of them. She was very pretty. Many young men fell in love with her, but she was delicately prudent with all of them.
2: She truly was very pretty. She had great sweetness in her face. She was very kind to everyone. She was never violent with anyone. When she didn't like boys, and there were lots of those, she told them no, but gently, setting them up with other girls from Valencia, friends of hers, with whom they later married.
3: She had a very nice gesture with two brothers. She liked one of them, but both of them liked her. There were arguments between them, and they started fighting, when in fact, they had always gotten on very well. In view of this, she broke up with both of them so that they wouldn't fight. But she really did like one of them.
1: Even before she got married, Amparo had the disposition to bear the children that God saw fit to send her. It was a subject she was very clear on, as can be understood from this letter to a cousin of hers.
2: Children are a gift from God. He gives them to us in deposit, not in ownership. We can't have them for our own satisfaction, to enjoy them and then direct their lives. They are beings that He gives for us to form and to prepare for God, which is the reason we're in the world. So parents have to know how to give them up when the time comes.
0: At that time, I'd already had my fourth daughter. And I wasn't happy about it. Poor little thing. I always say so. And she came to me. She came to see her mother. I was angry, in a bad mood, as I say. So I told her. She said to me, "Do you know what I feel? If I can't have lots of children, I'm not getting married because, for me, maternity is the most important part of marriage. The fact is that I stopped being upset."
2: Every child, when I was expecting it and before having it, how much I wanted to have several. I don't know. It's a new being, and man is the best thing of all creation. He sums up in intelligence and values the best of the whole creation. So every time that I had a child, I thought, and I hoped it was God's will, that none of them were a failure. I thought that I was bringing a new being to the world, intelligent, capable of carrying inside them lots of values of love, understanding, of relationships with other people, of helping, and that it could help others, And even if often I get angry and I think that maybe it's a failure because they fight, because they get angry, because they don't want to help, but maybe it's because they're still being formed and someday they will be useful people.
1: At the end of 1947, God had prepared a date with human love for her. One afternoon in Valencia,

0: twice in life.
1: I met Amparo one day when I was leaving Mass. I was walking along Path Street in Valencia. It was a day for walking. I met her with some friends. It was the first time that we met. I don't remember the day exactly. I know that it was at the end of 1947.
0: Theirs was a pure love, total, in keeping with God's plan for her. She once wrote to her future husband in one of the 300 letters that they kept during their courting period.
2: Fede, you love me like I had dreamed of being loved. I asked Jesus to separate us if you or I were to be an obstacle for the other's salvation. Then I immediately asked him never to do that.

The relationship between Amparo and I was like any courting relationship of the time, quite different from what one hears or now sees on television. But that doesn't mean that we didn't love each other a lot. We had mutual respect, and we took care of all the ways of living it. I even remember that before we married, we both agreed to undertake a tradition that we had heard about. It was called the Tobias Nights. It meant that for the first 3 days, the marriage wasn't consummated, like in the book of Tobias in the Old Testament. She thought it was a very good idea, and that's what we did. It is a very good memory that we've carried our whole lives. They married on November 29, 1950. Some delightful photographs exist of the happy ceremony. They weren't years of great abundance, but it was a dignified event.

0: They then moved to live in Madrid. 11 children were born from their love: Federico, Asunción, Amparo, Carmen, Enrique, Nuria, Santiago, Miguel, Luis, Ángeles, and Paz. Also in the first years, Amparo goes through 3 miscarriages and 2 periosteostomies, and she doesn't forget to baptize, when possible, the unborn children. Even before her children were born, Amparo already offers them to the Lord, telling him that if they are not to be saved when they become adults, to take them now. And she asks first for their souls to be saved, and only after that, that they be healthy, intelligent, and handsome. She decided that they all be baptized within the first 3 days of life, and that all of her daughters carry a name in honor of the Virgin. In 1953, the couple joins the Apostolic Family Works, later the Christian Family Movement, where they ended up with leading roles. Their object was to get closer to God, to do apostolate with married couples and engaged couples, through studies, chats, and retreats. In 1961, they are made members of the Second Congress of the Spanish Family, in which they actively intervene to give it an orientation in accordance with Catholic doctrine. Her concern with good doctrine led her to collaborate with a Catholic institution called Library and Documentation, writing critical votes of moral and literary content on books that she read. She knew that one has to talk to children about Jesus and about Our Lady from a very young age, teaching them to pray and leading them on a life of piety. Her children never forgot it.
1: I remember that from a very young age, she educated us in deep piety, in very simple things. She taught us to pray, "Jesus of my life," the typical prayers that mothers teach their children, and the guardian angel. When we became a bit older, I remember that she taught us to say 3 Hail Marys at night, asking for purity. We went to Mass every day, but she didn't force us when we were very little. On Sundays, she encouraged us. We also said the

0: the rosary as a family.
1: When we'd be in the car, we'd almost always say the rosary. We made sure that each child was in charge of one of the mysteries so that they would participate more. At home, it was funny because in the apartment next to ours, there were some friends of ours who had several children, and there was only a thin wall between us. Apparently, when their children were asleep, the couple said the rosary, and we could hear it from our apartment, and often we said the rosary in answer to them without them knowing it.
2: The couple took great care to choose schools which properly combined human and religious education for their children. We have to remember that Amparo studied at the Sacred Heart of Gouveia. The good Christian education that she received there is what she wanted for her daughters. She enrolled them in the Sacred Heart of Madrid. The boys went to a Marianist school, Santa Maria de Pilar. In order to reduce cost, Amparo had to take lunch for her children every day so that they could eat it in the cafeteria. What did it matter if it meant a big economic effort, if it was the best for her children? Amparo fought hard for the Christian values that her children should receive, and she didn't hesitate to complain about the mistakes made in lots of schools in those times.
0: She also went to the parents' meetings at the school, and sometimes she'd see that things weren't being done according to Catholic doctrine. Then she intervened. She intervened to make things clear, and they suggested she stop going to those meetings. That's when she thought, well, I'm going to compensate what I see they are not being taught, where there are things missing or mistakes.
3: My mother, as well as looking for schools where her children could get a good education, also wanted us to keep growing up with a good education, with that Christian and human education. She knew of some clubs, some of them run by the Opus Dei, that were educational day centers with cultural and recreational activities, and also spiritual. And she wanted us to go there to get a good education, and for it to help us behave like good Christians later in life.
2: Amparo knew that freedom is essential to be able to love God. That's why she didn't press her children. She guided them in the good use of that divine gift. At the same time, she made them see that to exercise personal freedom, one must also have a personal responsibility.
4: I think that we're a very close family, that we all love each other, and like a song my children want to sing, we make up one single heart, and we're never separated, neither by distance nor anything.
2: From 1963 onwards, the family spent their summers in Riaza, a beautiful village in Segovia. Until then, they had spent them on the Spanish coast. But those years coincided with the time that tourism reached Spanish beaches, with the corresponding deterioration of manners. The couple didn't approve of their older children witnessing certain scenes and decided to change the beach for the mountains.
1: Amparo, who was very sure of herself, went to see the mayor and she told him. The mayor answered that yes, she was right, and that they'd see if they could do something. He didn't do anything, there wasn't much he could do. So then we decided to leave a place like that and spent the summers of the following years, until Amparo got ill before she died, in a village in the central mountains. That is to say, that we changed our lives so that our children didn't directly perceive bad examples.
2: In Riaza, Amparo was very much appreciated because she greeted everyone nicely and sweetly showed an interest in people and their needs. A practical example of her worry not to discriminate against anyone is that she would shop in all of the bread stores and all of the other shops in order to be fair, even if she had to go further to get there. But it wasn't only in the details, but in more important acts. There was a family there that had difficulties taking care of their small daughters. Amparo couldn't go herself due to her obligations, but she managed to get her daughter Nuria to go

0: and help the needy mother.
1: It was truly wonderful to go to Mass with Amparo in Riaza. The walk back, a walk that should last some 5 or 10 minutes, would take 45 to 50 minutes for Amparo, because she'd stop at the corners, at the balconies, to greet her neighbors of Riaza, always asking them about family members which she knew to be ill, or how they were, how was work, the children. I always thought that it wouldn't have been possible. Amparo didn't have the memory that her husband Federico had. If it weren't that she wished them well so often, thought about them, or prayed for them.
0: One of the things that Amparo most liked about Riaza was the fact that the village patron was Our Lady of the Shawl, because she always invoked the Virgin, asking her to protect her children under her shawl. There's a hermitage in Riaza called De Ontanares, which has Our Lady of the same name inside it, and to whom Amparo made more than one promise. Her home was an open and welcoming house. Everybody slept there, siblings and the children that no longer lived there, her grandchildren, cousins, friends of her children, and even people she didn't know who had no money to pay for a room.
2: I think the fact that we were so many children influenced my mother, because she always used to say that we're 13 each, so can 15 or 16. Since she had to do it anyway, it didn't really matter. Our friends, family, cousins, all came. I remember that during the summer in Riaza, we were never alone. That's where we spent the summer, well, for many years, and always someone's friends would come and spend a couple of days, or cousins, or people passing by. Those were different times, not like now. And several girls were passing by. They didn't have anywhere to stay, and there was nowhere there. There were girls that we didn't know, but they came to stay in our house. It was a special thing. We'd feed them, prepare some beds. She didn't mind.
0: Amparo helped in retreats that were organized in Riaza, attending and inviting all her friends and people she knew. She always took notes of the meditations and extracted her conclusions.
3: I want to give myself to God through the love for my husband, my children, and as much as possible, others. The Lord comes to meet me in whatever situation. Loving my husband is the way to love him. I have the grace, but I'm not conscious. I must love them all with their defects. After Mount Tabor, Peter denied the Lord. I ask and hope that after this Mount Tabor that the Lord gives me, to be faithful to him always, to have a firm determination not to go back, to advance every day behind him.
0: Everyone who knew Amparo agrees that her most characteristic trait was her smile. She was always happy. She laughed a lot at jokes, anecdotes, or humorous movies.
1: Rather than a sense of humor, which she did have because she laughed a lot, it was her smile, constantly smiling. Sense of humor? Well, yes, of course. When one is happy, it's easy to have a sense of humor. Well, during her illness, she had to console us. When I found out about how she was, what she had, I called her and she was the one who cheered me up. And the truth is, that was very impressive. That's the truth.
2: That passion, that way of enjoying life was contagious, that happiness for life. I remember on trips with nature, one would say, well, but she would say, look at how beautiful everything is. Enjoy, notice things. She made us enjoy all the small details in life, and she always found the positive side. She found it throughout all her life, and obviously she also found it in her illness.
4: She was very friendly, and she knew how to do these things very well, certainly much better than me. The way she treated and corrected, but was never imposing.
0: Amparo was kind but tenacious, more liberal than demanding, and an efficient advisor when asked, because her position when confronting a problem was to take it from a kind position. She was cultured and had a great sensibility for art, literature, and music. She treated her servants exquisitely. and with respect, without the slightest touch of superiority. She also extended that to their families, trying to tend to their needs in terms of health and work. She even spent her spare time teaching those who couldn't read and write.
5: She taught me to read and write every Thursday. When she and I and a friend of mine went out, we bought some notebooks and she wrote some examples and we started copying them, and that's how we started to learn to read and write.
6: When she was sick, a Moroccan woman used to come to work here, and she followed Ramadan. She worried a lot about that woman. She would walk into the house and she'd say, "Has Fatima arrived? Tell her to leave, poor woman. She hasn't eaten anything. Pay her and tell her to go home and rest." I felt very much loved by Amparo, valued and loved the way I was.
0: The whole family remembers Fernanda, the seamstress that helped Amparo two afternoons a week.
5: This woman, she had no social security. She used to come in to work at home by the hour. She'd come in a couple of hours. My mother paid the whole of her social security so that she would get a pension, and she paid it out of her own pocket so that that woman wasn't left unprotected.
0: She paid her employees premarital courses and cared for their spiritual life. They prayed the Angelus every day together.
7: I'd help her to wash, to clean the house. She'd help me hang up the washing. She was very nice, very nice. And at 12, she'd say, "Heavens, 12 o'clock. And I'd say, "Go on, start," and we'd pray the Angelus.
5: When you'd eat, she'd say the blessings. At night, she'd say the rosary. And when she got up in the morning, every day she'd say, "Good morning, Lord. Another day that brings me closer to you." That's the truth.
0: On her experience with God, Amparo wrote,
3: "You mustn't probe God. God isn't to be understood. You just have to give yourself into his arms and love him. It's so easy to become bourgeois, to close your eyes to others' problems. I'm afraid of seeing myself every day seeking more material or spiritual comfort."
0: Amparo had a lot of faith in divine providence. Her faith was innate, but it grew in her, like her other virtues, until it became something natural with no room for doubt. Once she was very ill, all she did was to be consequent with the faith that she had professed and practiced during her entire life.
3: What mattered to her was to do God's will and that we, her children, went to heaven. She always said that we had a date in heaven. That's one of the things that most mattered to her. In fact, she offered her life, and God accepted the offering of her life for the salvation of her children, because that's what mattered most to her, that we were in his grace and that we all reach heaven.
5: She always had God in the forefront. Nothing was impossible for her. Everything was good. She used to say, "If it's God's will, and you'll see how God does it," and things like that.
4: I would highlight, out of this soul's values, the deep faith that she had in God's giving, in God's will. Whatever God wants, whatever he wants. Her togetherness, which gave her enormous strength to lead her life with love in the pain that she carried, and her deep love of God and her neighbors. She was always so prudent that she never allowed herself to talk badly of anyone.
0: In the face of any adverse situation, she would turn to God and pray for a solution. She always counted on the Lord and had great peace, knowing herself to be in his hands. She lived in the hope of all Christians, and with it, she confronted adversity with the faith and happiness of those who give themselves to God. She had hope. She trusted to be able to enjoy eternal life in the divine love that she had started to sense in this world. Humble and sure of God's compassion and forgiveness, she knew that in the end of our lives, we will be judged in love. Those who knew Amparo agree on something that always surprised them all. She would never criticize. She avoided gossip and slander. She always looked on people's good side and forgave their defects. She treated everyone very well. She never said anything that could hurt anybody. She was always prepared to listen and to help. The most notorious thing about Amparo was her affectionate and cordial charity. She was a kind and affable woman.
3: She would always find something good to say about a person. When someone criticized, she'd say, no, that person has such and such a quality.

0: quality or some other good thing, or someone that looked like a nice person but that no one really knew. And one day somebody would say that she was unfriendly, she'd say, "But she looks like such a nice person."
1: I felt that one of her defects was lack of frankness. If a man is ugly, he's ugly. But she'd say, "No, no, he's not ugly. He's just not as handsome as so-and-so." "But Amparo, he's horrible," I'd say. That always surprised me because it was a defect. She wasn't telling the truth. But it's not that she wasn't telling the truth. Maybe she was just practicing another type of charity that we didn't practice.
2: Natural about it, without lecturing doctrine at all hours, she helped others get closer to God, respecting everyone's freedom. She didn't impose, she suggested. She taught the girls that worked with her and their children the catechism, how the relationships with the opposite sex had to be, and the way to pray. Until the end of her life, she made sure that her friends, children, and acquaintances remained close to Christ. She oriented and said what was in accordance with God's law. She had offered her life for her children's salvation soon before getting ill, and our Lord accepted the offer, sending her an illness that turned out to be deadly. But her suffering was not in vain. It produced many changes in attitude and brought her children and acquaintances closer to the faith. During Christmas of 1993, Amparo didn't feel well. She had had several pneumonias in the last years. On the 2nd of February, 1994, she went to the hospital in Madrid to have her thorax x-rayed. It set off alarms. Doctors discovered the stain that revealed lung cancer in her right lung.
3: I remember in the afternoon, when we were alone, I told her what was happening. And she asked me some questions. I answered what we knew at the time. I thought she was very affected by this news. But then she went towards her room, singing a song called La Vie en Rose by Edith Piaf.

0: For those who don't believe in eternal life, illness can seem absurd. Amparo knew that by offering God her suffering with love, she honored him. She sanctified herself and enjoyed many graces from him. Like a good daughter, she had no fear. She knew herself to be in his hands while she submitted to the medical treatment.
1: Once she said to me, "Carmen, I'm meditating a lot about the prayer in the Garden of Gethsemane before they detained Jesus and all the passion, because he didn't look forward to that either, to what was coming." And she says to me, "I don't look forward to it either." She knew what was awaiting her. "I don't look forward to it, but God's will must be done," I say.
2: I was shocked because she called me on the phone and said to me, laughing, "Listen, Mari Carmen, do you know I have cancer?" She said to me, "But what are you saying, Amparo?" I said. And laughing, she told me just like that. I was, it's true. She always dealt with it wonderfully. And also when they operated on her, and she's still worried about everyone else and calling. Yes, yes, she was truly exemplary. How lucky, I think, it was her faith and her Christianity.
0: On Monday, the 7th of the same month, she received the first cycle of chemotherapy. She responded very well to the treatment, and the tumor was reduced to half. So they decided to give her 5 more cycles. Her hair fell out, her eyelashes, eyebrows, and she suffered a deep physical deterioration. On the 4th of November, after receiving the sacrament of the sick, she was operated on. In the beginning, they were only going to remove some lobules, but they had to take the whole of her right lung out. She was in intensive care for 36 hours, after which she was moved to her room. She constantly smiled and thanked everyone for everything. But a fistula was to appear.

0: On December 1st, the doctors allowed her to go home. Before doing so, they taught her children to cure the fistula until it closed. They ended up doing around 700 cures.
1: I came in during the cures. They'd dress me, put a little hat on, a mask to cover my mouth, and I'd go in with them to do the cures. But it was in a good atmosphere, not one of pain or anguish. It was fine, because she was my grandmother, and she didn't complain, and she was calm, and I liked going in there. And then, when we finished, my grandmother would smile and say that we had done very well and thanked us.
2: Sometimes a daughter would ask her if she was sad, and she would say, "I'm happy. You all love me a lot, and God gives me this. I want whatever God wants, and I accept it." And you could see that she wasn't just saying it. She felt it.
0: They carried out analysis and test, and everything seemed to be going okay until September the 13th, 1995. The feared diagnosis is confirmed: metastases in the brain, suprarenal glands, bones, and the remaining lung. The fight becomes harder. It's time to embrace the cross harder, with more love. She is given another 20 sessions of radiotherapy, but they have to suspend them because she couldn't take any more.
1: I heard her reciting poems by Jorge Manrique in the hallways, the ones about the death of his father that say, "Wanting to live, man, when God wants you to die, is madness." She realized that we were doing everything possible, but maybe God's will was for her to leave. We did our best. She did her best to live, because she fought to live. But accepting that God wanted to take her, she never rebelled against that.
3: She used to say, "As long as one person confesses and gets near to God, this illness is worth it." And I used to say, "Mom, wouldn't a cold do?" And she'd say, "It's worth it. To be near God is more important than this."
0: Keeping up her fight against the disease, Amparo agreed to go to Badalona to consult Dr. Rosell, who sent her to a session of radiosurgery, the most painful so far, but which allowed her to die fully conscious. Amparo always accepted her disease as a Christian, not only with resignation, but loving God's will. On one occasion, one of her daughters asked her if she was afraid, and she answered,
1: "Look, I have left everything in God's hands, and I have great peace and calmness inside me. And I know that it's something that the Lord gives me. When I see all of you suffering, sometimes because there's news about the disease spreading, I keep my inner peace and I realize that it's a gift from God."
0: On the 23rd of March, her daughter Angeles got married. Amparo could just barely get up to be in the photographs, but she didn't have enough strength to go down to the church. The celebration was at her house. She was happy seeing all the family come by to her room to spend time with her.
1: It was the same with the nurses. They had to do 1,000 painful tests, punctures, take blood, etc. And always a smile, and she'd ask, "Where are you from? Ah, are you pregnant? Do you have any kids already?" Many times I found those nurses crying in the hallway, and they'd say, "It's not normal to meet a woman like that."
4: The last time we went to visit Amparo, Federico and his daughter Nuria received us in the living room. We didn't think that we'd be able to see her because she was already in a bad way and she hardly ever got out of bed. Nevertheless, a moment later, Federico called us in, saying that Amparo wanted to see us in the bedroom. My wife and I went in. Amparo was in bed, and she was able to say some loving words and give us a touching kiss. I had the feeling then, and later, when I thought about it, that Amparo said goodbye to us then. I have never had such a clear idea that someone was so close to heaven in every sense of the word.
0: On Wednesday, the 8th of May, she receives communion for the last time. She smiles and gives thanks. On Thursday, the 9th, at 11 at night, she begins breathing with difficulty. Her temperature goes up. At 3:45, when she's breathing more slowly, she opens her blue eyes, but with a lost look. She died a few seconds later. She was left with an expression of peace and a smile on her lips. Just as her life was an example for many to see how to apply a Christian mother's virtues to everyday life, her long illness offered family and friends an example to identify with Christ's pain. She joined her suffering with that of Jesus on the cross to participate in humanity's redemption as purification and reparation of sins. She had experienced that to have the cross is to have happiness because it is to have Him, the Lord. Only then can we understand the comforting effect that it had on those who were close to her during her last years. She is buried on the 11th in the San Justo Sacramento Cemetery in Madrid. Years later, she was moved to the Almudena Cathedral crypt in the large San Fernando Chapel. During the days following the burial, masses for Amparo were held in Valencia, Navarra, Sevilla, and Riaza.
2: Just in the same way that I said that Amparo improved with time, I can say that with time, I have grown to love her more and more each day from the day I met her.

0: On the 23rd of May, 1996, the proceedings to initiate the process of beautification begin. The initiative came from the family itself, who were later joined by their closest friends. An association was formed which worked on the requirements of canon law. They and many others were prepared to confirm her fame as a saint. The cause found an experienced postulator in the person of the Dominican Father Crescencio Palomo.
1: Amparo's process as a married woman has to be viewed from this perspective. For saints are not to be put inside a glass display case. Saints exist to be shown to the faithful, and they, seeing their virtues, take as fine example, since all Christians are called to sanctity.
0: When examining testimonies about Amparo Portilla's life, there is no doubt that amongst the people that met her, everyone agrees that she was an extraordinarily good person. They agree that Amparo fought to sanctify herself in ordinary life, serving God through dedication to her family, her husband, and her 11 children. It follows that the most heroic manifestations of her virtues came, in many cases, from inside her home, in the keeping of it, and in her behavior with family, friends, and acquaintances. And this is so because, in spite of many occupations derived from her family, Amparo never stopped worrying about others. She treated everyone with true charity, which led to sincere friendship, through which Amparo tried to lead those souls toward a meeting with God. For ordinary laymen, this is a closer example than that of priests or people in religious orders.
2: For me, Amparo's sanctity is in the surprising normality of family life. A Christian woman, a devoted wife and mother, faithful to her mission. That is what God asked of her. That is what she accomplished till the end. That is sanctity. To comply with God's will until the end, and without complaint.
3: I often ask myself how Amparo would react to a certain situation or person. How would Amparo get something positive out of this person or react positively to that one? I think of her because she always managed to do it.
4: I think my mother is not just a saint. She's an example of how to lead a normal, everyday life close to God. That's why I think she's an example of sanctity for all Christians.
2: I'm no one to say if she is a saint or not. For me, she is. And in fact, I talk to Amparo with great devotion, and I tell her, Amparo, you are my friend, and I am your friend, but don't forget about me.
0: The fame of Amparo's sanctity has extended and grown from the moment of her death. The first favors attributed to her, received at the Association for the Cause of the Canonization of Amparo Portilla, came from those who knew her in life. But currently, there are many people who say that they talk to Amparo daily, asking for her help without even knowing her.

0: There are even some testimonies of graces and favors in places as distant as the Philippines, the United States, and Mexico. Amongst the testimonies received of her fame of sanctity, which arrive at the Association's archives, are several stories of favors, both spiritual and material. Especially meaningful is the one relating to the healing of her own daughter, Asuncion, who was diagnosed with a tumor in the apophyses, which produced several ailments as well as stability problems. When the doctors saw the MRI, they decided not to operate because due to its location, there was great risk of damaging vital organs. They decided to let the tumor follow its course, with the danger of it damaging the parts where it developed. But her mother always prayed for her healing, and at the moment of her death, something amazing happened.
1: There were two things the doctor told me which weren't normal. They were like two favors that had been granted to me. One was that when they took me off my medication, my prolactin increased slowly and not at full speed, which was what he expected, because that would have been the norm, for it to go up suddenly, which is something that I wouldn't have resisted. And another was that when my mother died, my tumor disappeared completely. I felt that no medicine could ease my nervous tension, and I felt how it suddenly disappeared. I was totally calm. Another thing was the loss of balance that I sometimes had. It also disappeared. It disappeared. I felt it at first at the wake. We had a funeral mass, and I stood there without losing my balance at all. My general swelling also went down, slowly, without me doing anything special. From the start, I thought I was healed, but I didn't say anything to anyone because the doctors had to confirm it and do tests. But I was convinced that I had received a favor from my mother, and I attribute it to her.
0: Asuncion tells us about another favor that happened to her sister Nuria.
1: When my mother died, it was not just my healing, it was also my sister Nuria's. She had an allergy to her own sweat, which produced sores and had no cure. And it disappeared when my mother died. There's no explanation, because they hadn't found a cure to this allergy. And I also attribute this favor to her.
0: Amongst many other favors attributed to Amparo that are published on the information bulletin about her canonization cause, we chose some related to health, work, and money problems.
2: Due to an accident in which I suffered a hard blow, I became an invalid in a wheelchair. Before operating on me, the doctor told me that I had a 50% chance of being more or less all right. I automatically asked Amparo for help in desperation, and on the third day, I felt a chill run through my body, and I slowly started leaving the wheelchair until I recovered and I avoided the operation. Of course, I attribute this improvement to Amparo because on the third day of praying to her, as soon as I finished the prayer, was when I felt the chill that I couldn't explain because I was lying in bed. I would go from the bed to the wheelchair, and just then I was lying there relaxed in bed. And that chill I felt came with a great alleviation from the pain. And when I walked, I could first with one leg and then with the other and without the pain.
3: My husband and I decided to do a novena, but a utopic novena, because what we wanted was for that novena to bring me a job that was compatible with my daughters, with my family life, and that provided economic aid. I didn't mind what kind of job it was, of course. That was at the end of August, and when we came back from holidays at the end of September, we got home and I was called in for an interview at the job that I had to give up in February. It was a very similar job economically to the previous one that I had left, but it was a very important professional improvement. And it was like that. Of course, we totally attribute it to Amparo, and I tell everyone, and I like to talk about Amparo because we are sure that it was because of her intercession.
4: At that time, we needed to sell the house that we had because we had put a down payment on another

0: house, a big down payment. And we thought that in 8 or 9 months, which is what the sale process would take, until we signed the contract of the next house, we would have time to sell it. The problem was that months went by and we couldn't sell the house, and both my husband and I had lost all hope of selling it. Of course, this meant that we would lose the down payment, and it was money that we had worked hard for. I remembered that I had Amparo's stamp, and we started to do a novena tour, and it was surprising because in 4 days a couple came, and they took 24 hours to make up their mind. That is to say that in 24 hours they decided to keep the house. So I attributed that miracle to Amparo because, really, the experiences we had had with other potential buyers had been very different. I really think that it was Amparo that made the sale come through, and we will be eternally grateful to her.
1: Barely 5 months after her death, on the 17th of December 2001, at Our Lady of the Sacred Heart of Madrid Church, the opening for the process of canonization for Amparo Portilla took place. It was presided by the Cardinal Archbishop of Madrid, Antonio Maria Rocco, and more than 400 people were there. The Cardinal praised Amparo's virtues and encouraged everyone to recognize the importance of matrimonial and family vocation for the edification of the Church. He reminded us that the Holy Father insisted we discover the vocation of Christians who live their Christian lives as laymen, husbands, fathers, and mothers, and that we see sanctity in them. A saint is one who has dedicated oneself to Jesus, one in whom you can see the figure of the Lord and the Lord's life.
2: She gave the world the example of being a married woman, a woman in a true Christian marriage, where the main thing she sought was for God to be present in matrimony in order to do good for others.
1: Amparo Portilla's life is a luminous example of the fact that sanctity is a universal call, that it is not reserved to priests or people in religious orders. It is accessible to all lay people, married or single, even those who, like Amparo, don't belong to any church movement or institution. God's paths are varied, but for the majority, the place to meet Christ is in ordinary life, at work, or in the mundane occupations of the home. In the middle of this, Amparo tried to live all of her virtues to their best, with nothing strange, with happiness, radiating the light of Christ, a human lovable model accessible to all, very needed in this, our 21st century.

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2: Father John Henry Newman, Charles Darwin. I am very glad you're here tonight.
1: You get the next compelling episode of Saints versus Scoundrels.
3: The human love of beauty is a strange thing. 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
1: Two great minds.
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1: 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St. John Henry Newman versus Charles Darwin. Round one of Saints versus Scoundrels on the Global Catholic Network. EWTN.
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6: Gracie, here's an argument we're hearing all the time since the Dobbs case, and it goes like this. If you oppose abortion, you're inevitably putting mothers at risk when they face life-threatening medical emergencies. How do we handle this?
7: Well, that's pure nonsense. There is no major voice in the pro-life movement that argues that a mother has to risk her life to carry her baby to term. The life of the mother is always prioritized in the case of true maternal danger, as in ectopic pregnancy, preterm rupture of membranes, maternal infection, or even maternal cancer.
6: You're 100% correct. And to make sure we're all perfectly clear, in a pro-life state, in a pro-life hospital, and with a pro-life doctor, a pregnant mother's life is always the top priority.

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1: The world needs mercy because they need people to help them be kind and just and loving, all that stuff like that.
2: The message of mercy is for everyone. We all know that there's a lot of friction all over the world. It would be an absolute tragedy if there was no possibility for us to be forgiven.
3: Hi, I'm Father Joe Roche from the Marians of the Immaculate Conception. I'm on the General Council of the Marians, living in Rome, Italy. I'm over here now in Baltimore, Maryland, where the chaplet of the Divine Mercy was shot. I'm also the general promoter of the Eucharistic Apostles of the Divine Mercy. The Marians have been promoting the message of the Divine Mercy for over 50 years. And from the very beginning, people have come to us, to our beautiful National Shrine of the Divine Mercy in Stockbridge, Massachusetts, to celebrate Mercy Sunday. It's a wonderful celebration. We get about 15 or 20,000 people there every year. And we see people from all different ethnic groups, all different cultures, and they make that pilgrimage and they make such sacrifices to come there. It's a blessing to our heart to see how God uses us to spread his message of mercy. We're a small community, we have a small shrine, but still God uses the little ones, as he does in this chaplet, to spread his message of mercy. I'm here with Trish Short, the founder of Artists for Life.
4: And the producer and director of the Chaplet of Divine Mercy and song, Generations Unite in Prayer. Welcome, Trish.
5: Thank you, Father.
4: Where do all the children and youth come from that made this beautiful chaplet?
5: Well, Father, they came from all over the country. They drove in, flew in, or we went to them.
6: There were hundreds of voices between all the kids, teens, and families who participated. This chaplet is multicultural. It really reflects the church worldwide. To me, this chaplet is also a wake-up call for adults. When you see the faith and the love shining from these kids' faces, you have to ask yourself, are you really living your faith? This kind of faith just doesn't happen. It's taught through the love and commitment of parents. They're teaching their kids through stewardship by the way that they live. They're teaching them they can intercede for others through divine mercy, that they can fight in love and peace for a culture of life by praying the chaplet. And in showing mercy to others through their actions, they can really make a difference in this world.
5: We just had that wealth of opportunity to really make this not only spreading the chaplet, but spreading the works of mercy to a hurting world. And the children did that so beautifully.
3: Holy Rosary Parish is the official Divine Mercy Shrine for the Archdiocese of Baltimore. My own community has been coming here since the 1940s, helping out because this was a Polish parish and my community has roots in Poland. One of our priests was here on Divine Mercy Sunday about 7 years ago when Father Ron Pytel, the former pastor, who was miraculously cured through the intercession of St. Faustina. He was here on that particular day. All the people in the church were praying the chaplet of the Divine Mercy for Father Ron, and that miracle was recognized by the Vatican, and that's what led to the canonization of St. Faustina.
7: In June of 1995, Father Pytel was diagnosed with a serious heart valve problem, and his valve needed to be replaced. So the surgery was done at Johns Hopkins Hospital. The prognosis after the surgery was very serious. His heart was very damaged. He was 3 weeks from dying. On October the 5th, 1995, on the Feast of Blessed Faustina in his parish, Holy Rosary, which is a shrine for divine mercy, there was a healing service, and he was prayed over by the ministry that I had founded. And the next morning, he felt drastically different. In November, when he went to see the doctor said, "Your heart is totally normal. No one would ever know that you had any problems." And I was a primary eyewitness because he was my best friend. And I saw him before, during, and after his surgery, so I could attest to every detail. So information was gathered, almost 900 pages. And in December of 1996, we took the whole documentation to Rome to present to the cause for the canonization of saints, celebrated Mass privately with the Holy Father, met him. And in November of 1999, the doctors approved his case as an authentic miracle. And on April 30th of 2000, our Holy Father canonized Faustina to sainthood, the second miracle that was needed. And St. Peter's Square was packed, and Father Ron, myself, and Father Seraphim were three of the 50 vested priests right near the altar, near the Holy Father.
8: Our parish has the dignity of being designated as the Archdiocesan Shrine of Divine Mercy, so we continually promote the revelation to St. Faustina. Probably more than just a devotional aspect of the of praying, whether singing or reciting, you know, the chaplet, but also together with it, acts of mercy, practical things of how we are to show mercy to other people, and how we are to assist people in their needs.
9: When our Lord spoke to St. Faustina about the image of the Divine Mercy, he said, yes, it's to be venerated. That means shown special religious respect, but it is to be especially a reminder of the deeds of mercy that are expected from all Christians. Because, and he quoted the words of St. James, faith without works is dead.
10: We know and promote that Divine Mercy is more than a message. It's more than a devotion. It's a way of life. This is a message to be lived. We learn the message of Divine Mercy through our cenacles or prayer groups, which study the diary of St. Faustina, integrating scripture and the catechism. And over time, people learn the faith. They grow spiritually. But they need to take it out. This is a message to be shared. They need to learn the message and then live the message through the corporal and spiritual works of mercy. The ministry is active now in over 30 countries. Prayer groups form. Culturally, apostolates are forming, spreading and learning and living Divine Mercy. We ship containers of medical supplies, religious items, computers, sewing machines, to help build up our church, to help these people learn and understand and trade so that they can grow and take care of themselves. And the ministry of Divine Mercy, the acceptance of the message of Divine Mercy, is growing and spreading like wildfire. The Chaplet of Divine Mercy originated from a vision that St. Faustina had, where the Angel of Wrath was ready to strike the earth for all of its sins. St. Faustina began to pray, and her prayers had no effect, but in her soul she heard the words of the chaplet. Eternal Father, I offer you the body, blood, soul, and divinity of your dearly beloved Son, our Lord Jesus Christ, in atonement for our sins and those of the whole world. As she began to recite this, the Angel of Wrath stood helpless. His power had no more effect. You see, the message of Divine Mercy is not a new message. It's merely a reiteration of sacred scripture. We are to go out and show love and mercy to a hurting world, because we know that the world is in need of His mercy.
1: God likes it when children pray. Yeah, He loves you to pray, and He helps people when you pray. You can pray for the poor people.
11: Praying of the chaplet, how powerful it is. Its role in bringing forth enormous grace to people, because we are praying to God the Father through the death, suffering and death and resurrection of His Son. That's in atonement for our sins. We wanted this chaplet to be known by all. We wish to also make people aware of the importance of the 3 o'clock prayer. Christ died at 3 o'clock. His heart was opened.
12: Society oftentimes today focuses on the me. It's all about me. You know, get what I can. It's all about ego, building myself up, making myself look good. And that is just not the right picture of what it means to be human.
13: The message of Divine Mercy is really for us today. Families and youth are experiencing temptation, unprecedented evil, fatherless homes, promiscuity among the teens, it's rampant, drug abuse, you name it, all kinds of sin is just bringing people down. It's bringing people to despair, and Divine Mercy is really the only hope.
2: we're the ones messing up. If we could only just have the honesty and the humility to say, I need help, and I know what I did was wrong, but I'm sorry.
11: God did not put a limit on his love. He's putting a limit on evil through his mercy. No matter what anyone has done, there is no limit to God's mercy. His mercy is unlimited. He wants you, he wants to love you, he wants to embrace you, he wants you to be with him forever, with all the loved ones.
9: According to the revelations received by Saint Maria Faustina, our Lord especially recommended that the chaplet be prayed near the dying. And he said, when this chaplet is said near the dying, I will stand between the dying person and my father, not as a just judge, but as a merciful savior.
14: My dad was diagnosed with bone cancer in August, and we knew that his death was imminent. He received the last rites and the anointing of the sick on two occasions. My father was a great man of faith. In fact, his faith was contagious. As a family, we did the Divine Mercy Chaplet in song every day at 3 o'clock from January until my dad passed away. And many things happened during that time. A friend called me and asked if my dad would be interested in doing a film, The Chaplet, for teenagers and children. And they did not want to stage a dying person. And so I spoke with Dad, and Dad said, I feel like I haven't done enough for Jesus, and I want so much to do this film. Dad was concerned that he wasn't going to make it. And we did, in fact, have that shoot on Saturday. And Dad seemed so invigorated after this shoot, and he wanted to live until Mercy Sunday. It was 1 month away, and he wanted to do the novena one last time. He did make it to Divine Mercy Sunday, and he wanted to get out of his

0: But he wanted to do this for Jesus. It's just an incredible legacy that I will always remember. And every day, all of us sing the Divine Mercy in song, and we always will. We all have this special devotion.
1: The hour of death is the most important time in a person's life. It's the last hour of your life. It's the last opportunity that Satan has to grant you the despair. It's the last opportunity you have of asking for God's mercy. It is often said, when you save a soul, you save your own. Christ promises in the devotion to grant that mercy out of love for the person praying, answering his request to pray the chaplet for the sick and dying. We have to pray it with trust and with our heartfelt, childlike manner.
2: Innocence of children seems to be disappearing. And so, for me, this chaplet is powerful because these children, we see the innocence, we see the purity, we see the formation that they receive from their families, we see the faith that they have in Jesus. And that's what we want to have to recreate our world. Our late Holy Father John Paul II talked about a new springtime of faith. And I think we're seeing that in these young people, in some new vocations that are coming to the church. We're seeing that God is recreating the face of the earth, and I think he's beginning with the children.
3: Jesus himself was promoting a childlike spirituality because he himself is a child. He's a child of the Father. And so he calls us to a special childlikeness. Children have such a purity of heart that they understand when they see a suffering person. They have, their compassion automatically rises up, and they want to go out and minister to those souls.
4: Well, I want to be a saint just like her, Saint Faustina, because I want to go all over the world putting nun clothes on to help people. I'm going to the poor people where they'd live first, and I'm gonna help them. I would tell them to not be afraid. Let the people be kind to you. I want you to be good to the other people. But there's a reason what you have to do for Jesus. You have to be good, and then you'll go to heaven. Amen.
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0: pray with us the Novena to the Sacred Heart of Jesus. Welcome to Day 8 of the Novena to the Sacred Heart of Jesus. Saint Therese of Lisieux, the Little Flower, profoundly understood the gentle and humble heart of Jesus. In contemplating how to be transformed by Christ's love, she reflected that what pleases Jesus is that he sees me loving my littleness and my poverty. The blind hope that I have in his mercy, the weaker one is, without desires or virtues, the more suited one is for the workings of this consuming and transforming love.
1: Let us join with Saint Therese in praying for our hearts to be humble like Jesus. In the name of the Father, and of the Son, and of the Holy Spirit. Amen. O Jesus, when you were a pilgrim on earth, you said, "Learn of me, for I am gentle and humble of heart, and you will find rest for your souls." Almighty Monarch of Heaven, my soul finds rest in seeing you, clothed in the form and nature of a slave, humbling yourself to wash the feet of your apostles. I beg you, my divine Jesus, to send me a humiliation whenever I try to set myself above others. I know that you humble the proud soul, but to the one who humbles oneself, you give an eternity of glory. To obtain this grace of your infinite mercy, I will very often repeat, O Jesus, gentle and humble of heart, make my heart like yours. Amen. In the name of the Father, and of the Son, and of the Holy Spirit. Amen.
0: Thank you for praying with us. We invite you to join us tomorrow for Day 9 as we make the consecration to the Sacred Heart of Jesus. God bless you.

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part of the Catholic life, is to understand and to know and to celebrate the lives of the saints. Because in the saints, again, as a group, we have all of those men and women, young and old, who in living their lives in conformity with God's will, in union with Christ, by the grace and power of the Holy Spirit, all of these people have attained to the goal that we are all striving for. To become a saint, really and truly, to really become a saint and to live that holy life, to do God's will as best as we can, all of these things. And the saints were all sinners like us, except of course for the Virgin Mary, but in all their ways in which even their own weaknesses and their struggles and all of these things, they are ways in which we can connect to our brothers and sisters in Christ, which is really who the saints are in the Catholic Church. They are not just history. They're not just, you know, tradition. They're part of the living reality of revelation and grace and living a holy life and the mission and work of the Church, all of this. So it's, yes, we look back on them as historical figures, but they are alive. They are alive in heaven. They are alive with God. They are alive in Christ. They are still part of the Church. They are the Church triumphant, assisting the Church suffering in purgatory and the Church militant here on earth. We are truly united with them spiritually in this great bond that unites the whole Church. And that's why it's so important that we know the saints, that we read their lives,

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From wherever you're joining us, I'd like to welcome you to this live broadcast. 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See, the Holy Father has made his way into the Brians 1 prison center, a penitentiary. He is being welcomed by a rendition of the song Help Me to Walk, performed by inmates.

And Elderly Father is making his way onto the stage set up here. And we note that this marks a historic first in Spain. This is the first ever visit made by a pope to a prison in Spain. And making this Brian's one facility one of the most symbolic stops of Pope Leo XIV's journey to the Catalonia region.

the Holy Father will be addressed by the director of the facility. Your Holiness, you cannot know what an honor it means for all of us that you have found time to visit us. We will never forget it. Among those present are female and male inmates from the Brians 1 Penitentiary Center, but also some from the Brians 2 and Wadras Centers, a small representation of the Christian community of the whole group of female and male inmates of Catalonia. They are accompanied by the prison priests and chaplains and the female and male volunteers of prison ministry. I take this opportunity to greet the authorities accompanying us. They are the very Honorable President of the Generalitat, Mr. Salvador Illa, the Honorable Minister of Justice and Democratic Quality, Mr. Ramon Espaldirel, and his team of this area. Dear Pope Leo, welcome and thank you. And this is Father Jesús Bell, the Diocesan Delegate for Prison Ministry. Holy Father, from the prison ministry of the Diocese of San Feliu del Llobregat, we welcome you. Present here are the chaplains and volunteers. As church, we know that we are sent and guided by our Bishop Xavier, and united with this group of female and male inmates, we form the small community of faith and life that celebrates and journeys as pilgrims in Brians 1 and Brians 2. In prison ministry, we guarantee religious assistance to those who request it. Every week we celebrate the Eucharist. We facilitate preparation for the sacraments of Christian initiation through catechesis for baptism, confirmation, and First Communion. There is always availability for the sacrament of reconciliation. We also gather to deepen our understanding of the Bible, to pray and to speak about our concerns and hopes. In addition to sharing faith and community, we also give great importance to personal accompaniment. Thank you for your presence among us, which comforts and encourages us. Thank you for looking upon us with the eyes of mercy and for telling the world that we exist, that we suffer, that we want to get back up and move forward. Holy Father, we want to unite ourselves strongly to the Lord and be filled with His presence, because we know that He is the only path to true freedom. Our Mother and Patroness, Our Lady of Mercy, leads us by the hand. We join in prayer of the Church and ask God for you and for your intentions. We ask for your blessing. That was Father Jesús Bell, the Diocesan Delegate for Prison Ministry.

0: Hola, Santo Padre.
1: This is Monty from Barcelona. Hello, Holy Father. I'm Monty from Barcelona. Thank you for visiting us today. It gives us so much joy because here we often feel forgotten. For a long time I tried to believe in God and had not succeeded. Life really had not allowed me to do so. Now, even inside prison, I can. It has been difficult because I have suffered greatly. I have experienced the death of the people I love most. And although they passed the faith on to me, I have struggled with the silence of God. Despite having the best family in the world, today I also know that I have hurt them very much. I could never accept the death of my son. I did not understand why God had to take him away. I fought a lot with him, and it has cost me my life to understand that God is not to blame. Today I ask God's forgiveness for everything. I ask for the grace of faith, and I experience how the resentment has gone away. I came to believe again here inside, and I am grateful for the gift of faith. From faith and from believing, I am a better person. I discover things I did not know I had within me. I want to give thanks to the Lord because, among everything He has done for me, He also gave me the gift of being able to sleep. For a long time I had suffered from severe insomnia, which had no solution, even with medication and during hospitalization. One night, holding a hand to a cross, I was able to sleep. I know it was Jesus who helped me.
0: Aquí los presos nos ayudamos unos a otros, individualmente o en grupo.
1: Now I only hope to be reunited with my son in heaven. And I hope for freedom and trust in his plans. That was Monse, who's from Barcelona.

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1: And this is Josefina.
0: Mi nombre es Josefina.
1: Hello, Holy Father. My name is Josefina, and I'm also from Barcelona. What a joy to share this with you. Since childhood, I had an upbringing with the Christian faith. God has always been present in my life. As a child, I was baptized, I made my first communion, and I was confirmed. I always took part in the church. The church was my home, my safe place, because there I learned many good things. And I always felt that God walked with me. I've been very impulsive, and from my impulsiveness I used to question God. I would ask Him for explanations about everything. At times I questioned Him about everything, but never so much as with the accident my son had. I suffered greatly to see him suffer, and even my faith wavered. I did not understand why that misfortune happened, but in the midst of it, I could continue to think that I do not want to ask him for explanations. My son survived, and today he is a miracle, and I will always believe that is God. It is always God. Here in prison, I am not alone. Jesus gives me strength. He gives me life. I feel Him within me. Otherwise, I do not know how I would have endured this. This will pass. I will resume my life and remain united to God. I will continue giving thanks to God. Thank you, Holy Father. And that was Josefina from Barcelona, an inmate here at the facility.

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1: Technological difficulties.
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1: Here we go.
0: Estimados hermanos y hermanas, buen día.
1: Dear brothers and sisters,
0: gracias a todos por vuestro
1: good morning.
0: Tan pie de simpatía y cordialidad.
1: Thank you all for your warm and cordial welcome.
0: Edificado por el testimonio
1: que I am deeply moved by the testimony shared with us by Monse and Josefina. Thank you very much. I also appreciate the words of Father Jesus, which highlight the commitment of the chaplains and volunteers of the diocesan prison ministry in San Feliu de Llobregat. Every human being is worthy by the mere fact of having been willed, created, and loved by God. It is therefore no situation that causes the Lord to turn His gaze away from us. It is a consoling truth that accompanies us at all times and reminds us how His merciful love always outweighs whatever good or evil we may have done. Dear brothers and sisters, this is especially true for you who bear the burden of being far from your loved ones and who suffer because of your current circumstances. When you are tempted to feel inferior and think it is not worth going on, lift up your eyes to the one who, through the presence of so many people, never ceases to show you his love and closeness. Even if anxiety and sadness mark certain moments of your journey, remember that life's mistakes do not define a person's identity. Saint Augustine, in his Confessions, speaks of this when he shares his life journey with us. If we trust in divine grace and allow ourselves to be guided and transformed by it, we discover in our lives how the past does not condemn the future, but rather offers us the possibility to change our decisions and choices.
0: Hagamos espacio al Señor en nuestro corazón.
1: Let us make room for the Lord in our hearts and seek His face. Let us allow His love to guide us. Let us cling to Him, who continually invites us to hope and shows us a wonderful horizon that no physical barrier can prevent us from reaching. Today, He continues to speak to us in the depths of our consciences, helping us discover that He dwells among us. He is only waiting for us to give Him a chance. Dear friends, I invite you to keep dreaming God's dream. To each of you, I say, God loves you just as you are, but He dreams of you being even better. The Lord allows all of us to start anew, for being human and being Christian does not mean never making mistakes, but rather growing in the ability to convert, repent, and make amends, and above all, to reconcile and forgive. I entrust you in a special way to the maternal intercession of Our Lady of Mercy, and I willingly ask the Lord to bless you. Thank you very much.

0: and the Holy Father will now be presented with gifts. First, the Holy Father will offer his apostolic blessing to all of the inmates gathered here and all of us who are joining by means of modern communication. And he asks, let us pray as Jesus taught us. Our Father, who art in heaven, hallowed be thy name. Thy kingdom come, thy will be done, on earth as it is in heaven. Give us this day our daily bread, and forgive us our trespasses, as we forgive those who trespass against us. And lead us not into temptation, but deliver us from evil.
1: El Señor esté con vosotros. Bendito sea el nombre del Señor, ahora y por todos los siglos. Nuestro auxilio es el nombre del Señor. La bendición de Dios Todopoderoso, Padre, Hijo y Espíritu Santo, descienda sobre vosotros. Amén.
0: And after receiving the Holy Father's apostolic blessing, the two inmates, Monse and Josefina, who spoke just a few moments ago, offered their testimonies, will now offer the Pope several handmade gifts. The first is a ceramic plate, a presentation box made by the Cuatro Caminos prison. It was made by students in the bookbinding workshop at the Cuatro Caminos and is a gift of a collective project. The inside there is a ceramic plate that was made by the inmates, featuring the symbol of a dove that happened almost accidentally during a creative exercise when one of the inmates was working on their piece of art, pulled the string in from the within the clay and created this dove. He's also presented with an inmate a painting that was made for this visit, also depicting a dove associated with peace, hope, and the Holy Spirit, enclosed in a cross with the inscription 2026 to mark his visit. And the Holy Father on his part offers the prison an icon of Our Lady of Kazan of Fatima. This icon embodies a profound history of faith, protection, and hope. And the Holy Father will say a few words. I would like to offer you a gift.
2: This Nuestra Madre María, la Virgen que nos acompaña siempre con el amor de madre que jamás se olvida de sus hijos. Que la bendición de este momento remembers the whole acompañe vosotros para siempre. Gracias.
0: We offer you this icon of Our Lady of Kazan so that Our Lady's guidance and protection may always accompany you.

Holy Father goes and greets several of the inmates. And a dossier that was released by the Generalitat of Catalonia, the regional government, noted that the inmates have been the focus of this event, not the authorities. But this visit was designed around the people who have been deprived of their liberty for a crime they've committed, but recognizes that no person is beyond redemption, that all are continually offered the chance to repent and to better themselves and their lives and become better people, no matter what we may have done. And the prisoners helped prepare the visit themselves, thereby creating the gifts that they offered the Holy Father, and by offering, creating the floral arrangements, and thanking, and it's an expression of their work and their study. The prisons offer courses in floral arrangement, so that they may learn a professional skill, which is in high demand.

The Holy Father's visit has also highlighted an unknown, hidden reality that of Catalonia in many parts of the world. This Catalonia region is home to around 9,000 people who are serving prison sentences, and offering hopefully places for repentance. And the Holy Father now goes around and still greeting people.

0: And as the Holy Father makes his way out of the facility of Brian's One, we conclude this live broadcast of Pope Leo XIV's visit to the penitentiary facility here in Montserrat, Spain. 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My name is Devin Watkins, and on behalf of Vatican Media, I'd like to thank our in-studio audio technician, our audio coordinator, and all of our media partners on television and radio. And a warm, a heartfelt thank you for having joined us. Laudetur Jesus Christus, praise be Jesus Christ.
1: Pray with us the Novena to the Sacred Heart of Jesus. Welcome to Day 8 of the Novena to the Sacred Heart of Jesus. Saint Therese of Lisieux, the Little Flower, profoundly understood the gentle and humble heart of Jesus. In contemplating how to be transformed by Christ's love, she reflected that what pleases Jesus is that he sees me loving my littleness and my poverty. The blind hope that I have in his mercy, the weaker one is, without desires or virtues, the more suited one is for the workings of this consuming and transforming love.
2: Let us join with Saint Therese in praying for our hearts to be humble like Jesus. In the name of the Father, and of the Son, and of the Holy Spirit. Amen. O Jesus, when you were a pilgrim on earth, you said, "Learn of me, for I am gentle and humble of heart, and you will find rest for your souls."

0: Almighty Monarch of Heaven, my soul finds rest in seeing you, clothed in the form and nature of a slave, humbling yourself to wash the feet of your apostles. I beg you, my divine Jesus, to send me a humiliation whenever I try to set myself above others. I know that you humble the proud soul, but to the one who humbles oneself, you give an eternity of glory. To obtain this grace of your infinite mercy, I will very often repeat, O Jesus, gentle and humble of heart, make my heart like yours. Amen. In the name of the Father, and of the Son, and of the Holy Spirit. Amen.
1: 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God bless you.
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3: Last night, while I was sleeping in my bed, I was suddenly awakened by the sound of lightning from a great storm outside. The wind was raging, and the rain was pounding in torrents against my window. Lightning struck again and again. After I shut the window, I went on my knees and began to pray that the storm would do no harm to me and the sisters living with me in the convent. When I heard these words,
4: say the chaplet I taught you, and the storm will end.
3: I began immediately to say the chaplet with trust in my heart, and I hadn't even finished it when the storm suddenly ended. Then I heard Jesus speak to me these words.
4: Through this chaplet you will obtain everything if what you ask for is in union with my will.

part of the Catholic life, is to understand and to know and to celebrate the lives of the saints. Because in the saints, again, as a group, we have all of those men and women, young and old, who in living their lives in conformity with God's will, in union with Christ, by the grace and power of the Holy Spirit, all of these people have attained to the goal that we are all striving for. To become a saint, really and truly, to really become a saint and to live that holy life, to do God's will as best as we can, all of these things. And the saints were all sinners like us, except of course for the Virgin Mary, but in all their ways in which even their own weaknesses and their struggles and all of these things, they are ways in which we can connect to our brothers and sisters in Christ, which is really who the saints are in the Catholic Church. They are not just history. They're not just, you know, tradition. They're part of the living reality of revelation and grace and living a holy life and the mission and work of the Church, all of this. So it's, yes, we look back on them as historical figures, but they are alive. They are alive in heaven. They are alive with God. They are alive in Christ. They are still part of the Church. They are the Church triumphant, assisting the Church suffering in purgatory and the Church militant here on earth. We are truly united with them spiritually in this great bond that unites the whole Church. And that's why it's so important that we know the saints, that we read their lives, not just because they're fascinating and they're entertaining, but because they are the living instruction of those who did their very best and by God's grace lived the gospel in their own time, in their own place, with their own struggles, overcoming, you know, temptations and challenges and difficulties and sins and all these things. That's why the saints are real to us. So we are all striving to do as they did, to imitate Christ, to imitate the Virgin Mary, to live a life where in our union with God and with each other in the Church, we find that source of strength and inspiration.

the year 319 AD. Arius, a popular priest in Alexandria, proposes a new doctrine. He argues that the only real God is God the Father. Jesus Christ isn't God, he claims, but merely the greatest creation of God. And because Jesus isn't God, he proclaims it is therefore wrong to call Mary the Mother of God. In 321 AD, a council of bishops condemn Arianism as a heresy, and Arius is ostracized. Despite these efforts, the heresy continues to spread. In response, the Emperor Constantine I convenes the Council of Nicaea in 325 AD. The council again condemns Arianism as a heresy and proclaims the truth that God the Father and God the Son are of one substance and that Jesus is true God and true man. Arius, thus defeated, relents. Constantine orders the Bishop of Constantinople to give Arius Holy Communion and to accept him back into the church. However, just before receiving the Eucharist, Arius collapses and dies, and with him dies the heresy of Arianism.

0: Fuck! Wait, Whittledar. It's madness about there.
1: You may not be alive tonight.
2: Ryan,
1: you're gonna be okay.
2: I'm dumbfounded, but I just wish for the peace that this blessed sacrament could give me.
1: Do you reject sin as to live in the freedom of God's children?
2: I do.
1: Do you reject the glamour of evil and refuse to be mastered by sin?
2: I do.
1: Do you reject Satan, father of sin and prince of darkness?
2: I do.
1: Through this holy anointing and by his most tender mercy, may the Lord pardon you on what sins you have committed.
3: Living bread which came down from heaven. If anyone eats of this bread, he will live forever. And the bread which I shall give for the life of the world is my flesh. John chapter 6, verse 51.
4: In the early 1990s, when Mother Angelica was just getting started in radio, I had the privilege to study theology in Rome while living at our radio studio. One of my happy memories of those days was attending some of the masses of Pope St. John Paul II, where people from all over the world were gathered. We spoke different languages, but during the Mass, we were united in one voice, singing the Gloria, the Sanctus, and the Agnus Dei together in Latin, the universal language of the Church. At the Second Vatican Council, in its document on the Sacred Liturgy, the Council Fathers wrote that using our native languages in the Mass was of great advantage to the people. But they added these words, quote, "Nevertheless, steps should be taken so that the faithful may also be able to say or to sing together in Latin those parts of the ordinary, the unchanging parts, of the Mass." And earlier, "The use of the Latin language is to be preserved in the Latin rites," end of quote. In 1974, Pope St. Paul VI issued a book containing some simple chants to all the bishops of the world, entitled Jubilate Deo. He sent this to them in order to encourage greater use of Gregorian chant in the Mass. This book was reissued in 1986 by the Congregation for Divine Worship, again, to encourage the use of Gregorian chant as a bond of unity. Mother Angelica took this desire of Pope St. Paul VI to heart and began to use the Jubilate Deo booklet as the guideline for our televised masses, which are now broadcast in over 140 countries. EWTN's televised mass is helping all of us from different continents and diverse languages to be united in the most important endeavor in the world, namely, the worship of God. Our Adoremus hymnal, available at Religious Catalog, has these chants side by side with their English translations to help you. So when you hear these ancient melodies that saints from centuries past also sang, think of your brothers and sisters in Africa, Asia, South America, Europe, and Oceania singing in unison with you in the Church's universal language. One final point regarding sacred music. The Council Fathers of Vatican II wrote this, quote, "The musical tradition of the Universal Church is a treasure of immense value, greater than that of any other art. It forms a necessary or integral part of the solemn liturgy. The Church acknowledges Gregorian chant as specially suited to the Roman liturgy. Therefore, other things being equal, it should be given pride of place in liturgical services," end of quote. So for our televised masses, Mother Angelica wanted to fulfill the mind of the Church regarding sacred music, which is what we continue to do. You see, Mother Angelica always wanted to give God the best,

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1: Due to the nature of the following program, viewer discretion is advised.
2: Hello, my name is Sister John Dominic from the Dominican Sisters of Mary, Mother of the Eucharist. I hope that you will enjoy the following program that we produce through Open Light Media. May it bring you to a deeper love of our Lord and Savior, Jesus Christ.
3: Denis Sebuguawo risked his life to catechize a fellow page, and this set the king into a fit of rage towards killing the Christians. Sebuguawo was born in 1870 on the eastern side of Africa in the Buganda Kingdom. He grew up in the Bulemezi County and was one of nine children that included three pairs of twins. Sebuguawo and his twin brother, Isaac Kajane, were the first set of twins. They were born to the Musu clan, or clan of the cane rat, which gave them a bit of a higher status. They both had traditional Bugandan names for the eldest male twins in a family, but Sebuguawo could have gone by Waswa and Kajane by Kato for short. At the age of 14, the boys were presented for service in the private section of the Kabaka's palace. This placed them under the direct supervision of Joseph Mukasa as the major domo. Joseph instructed Sebuguawo and Kajane in the Catholic faith, and the teenagers became keen and zealous catechumens. They seized every opportunity to learn the faith and share it with their companions. Kajane even used his growing favor in the court to try converting the king to Christianity. Sebuguawo was a devout musician, and it's said that he had a melodious voice. He sang and played in the choir under the command of Andrew Kagwa, who we know was also a devout catechist. When King Mwanga made the first Catholic martyr by killing Joseph Mukasa, both Sebuguawo and his twin brother were not deterred in their faith. In fact, the very next day, on November 16, 1885, they snuck away from the palace with a group of other pages to the Catholic missions to be baptized. Sebuguawo took the baptismal name of Denis, and he and his companions were courageously prepared to follow in Joseph Mukasa's footsteps. Now, one of the pages in the king's palace was the chancellor's son, Mwafu. Early on in

0: In the rule of King Mwanga, the young page gave in to the king's sexual advances, and by doing so, became the king's favorite. This is a key detail, because after hearing the teachings of Joseph and witnessing the cause that he died for, Dennis felt called to convert Mwafu to Catholicism. His brother likely would have helped with these efforts, but he was made a chief and left the king's palace shortly after. Meanwhile, Dennis took every opportunity to speak with Mwafu and work towards his conversion. He was starting to make headway, but his attempts were displeasing to the king, and the king's frustration with the Christians grew. On the afternoon of Tuesday, May 25th, 1886, the king decided to go hippopotamus hunting. He had been staying at his palace in Manyonyo for the first time as it was close to the water. During his outing, the king had no luck on the hunt, and to make matters worse, he had lost his modern rifle in the lake on the canoe ride back. Already in a bad mood, the king returned to find that there were no pages on hand to receive him. In anger, the king accused them of neglecting their duties and running off to learn religion, crying out, "Now I know that the country is no longer mine, but the white men's. Even Mwafu, the son of my chancellor, the only one of my pages who is completely loyal and devoted to me, always ready to obey my slightest wish, even he is absent, and here am I, alone and forsaken. It's a disgrace." After calling for Mwafu, they found him and Dennis nearby on the road and brought them back to the king, where he questioned them. Dennis openly admitted that he had been teaching Mwafu religion, and Mwafu himself confessed to studying with Dennis. Beside himself with rage, the king picked up a small poison spear and savagely beat Dennis about the head, neck, and torso until the spear broke in his hand. Then, seizing the stunned and bleeding boy by the arm, he dragged him into the audience hall, shouting threats to all Christians and calling for the guards to come kill the boy. The royal executioners were not at hand, so two of Mwanga's guards dragged the king's victim out of the royal enclosure while the king continued his rampage against the Christians. Dennis was kept overnight at the house of one of the official executioners, then in the morning was dragged to the woods in Manyonyo, where he was killed. Witnesses saw the executioners take knives, indicating that his body was hacked to pieces and left to be eaten by the birds. This was the morning of May 26, 1886, making Dennis only 16 years old. He was canonized in 1964 by Pope Paul VI and made the patron of musicians and choirs. There is a chapel dedicated to Saint Dennis at the Manyonyo Martyrs Shrine. The young saint is renowned for his efforts to catechize Mwafu and protect him from the king's homosexual practices. For this reason, he stands as a model for the virtue of modesty. In his book, The African Holocaust, Father John Faupel notes that indeed it was his attempt to convert Mwafu, the chancellor's son and the Kabaka's favorite, to Christianity and a decent way of life that finally fanned Mwanga's smoldering anger against the Christians into the flame that consumed him and many of his companions. And so we pray. Model of the virtue of modesty, an example for catechists, obtain for us a stronger faith. Now on the day the king returned from his hunt, there was a reason the executioners were preoccupied.
1: Ongondwe was born in 1856 on the eastern side of Africa in the Bunyoro Kingdom. He grew up in the Buganganzi County. His father, Benyingre, was from the Munyonyi, or the White Egret clan, while his mother, Mukumuwanyi, came from the Buffalo clan. Ongondwe was presented to the Kabaka service by his father, who was in fact head of the White Egret clan. Ongondwe served for some years as a page. It's believed this is where he first learned about Catholicism. Later, he was drafted in the royal militia and deployed at Chigowa. By this time, the foundation for his faith was set, and Ongondwe signed up to be a catechumen. 2 days after Joseph Mukasa's martyrdom, Father Giro baptized Ongondwe at the Catholic mission on November 17, 1885. He took the Christian name Ponciano, or Ponchen. During his service, he gained a reputation for being trustworthy, so Ongondwe was given great responsibility. He was asked to help collect the king's tax on the people's livestock. One day, as he was collecting the king's tax, a cow was stolen from the chief executioner's private herd. The executioner's name was Mukajanga, and he was furious. He falsely accused Ponciano of stealing the cow under the guise of a fake tax collection and had him thrown in jail. During his incarceration, Kabaka Mwanga took a growing distaste to any and all Christians. At the height of his rage, the king issued the decree to execute all those in his service that professed to be Christian. When Mukajanga heard the news, he immediately went to the prison cell of Ponciano to question if he was a Christian. Ponciano confirmed that in fact he was. Mukajanga questioned him again, telling him that the king had just ordered him to kill all Catholics at Namagongo. Again, Ponciano stated he was a Christian, adding he had no intention of denying it, saying, "I told you that I am Christian. Kill me here on the spot. Is death any more in evidence in the place to which you are taking me than here?" There were some reports of Mukajanga being drunk during this encounter. Whatever the motivation, a rage was sparked in the grudge-holding executioner. After hearing these words, he drove his spear into Ponciano's breast. It didn't kill him on the first thrust, so he stabbed the martyr repeatedly until Ponciano's body was lifeless. Even then, he continued thrusting his spear until he grew tired and ordered his men to hack Ponciano's body to pieces. The assistants then scattered Ngondwe's remains in all directions, about a mile from Munyonyo. It was the evening of Wednesday, May 28, 1886. Ponciano was 35 years old. He was canonized by Pope Paul VI and was made the patron saint of soldiers, policemen, and militia. And so we pray. Saint Ponciano Ngondwe, faithful soldier, longing for the martyr's crown, obtain for us the grace to be always faithful to our duty. We learn from his life an extraordinary example of trustworthiness. Not only was Ponciano trusted with the king's affairs and the matters of the world, but he refused to betray the graces he received from knowing Jesus Christ. Our next martyr spent long hours looking in the mirror until a miraculous healing changed everything.
2: Bazeku Keita was born in 1866 on the eastern side of Africa in the Buganda Kingdom. He was born to the Nkima or the Monkey Clan, and he was the second of 11 children. Bazeku Keita was presented at first to King Mutesa to be one of the pages and stayed through the transition to King Mwanga. There were many banquets and ceremonies hosted at the palace, so Bazeku Keita oversaw the cleaning and polishing of the king's ceremonial robes and ornaments. On top of that, he cleaned the mirrors around the palace. During the service of the king, Bazeku Keita contracted and suffered harshly from smallpox. His face became full of scars, making him both sickly and self-conscious. Whenever he cleaned the mirrors, he had to face his own scarred complexion. One of his compatriots advised Bazeku Keita that there were many stories of miraculous healings in the Bible, and perhaps he could be cured by baptism. Bazeku Keita sought out instruction in the Catholic faith from Joseph Mukasa, Charles Ranga, and Jean Marie. From them, he learned about Jesus and all the incredible miracles he performed in the Gospels. Convicted by these teachings, Bazeku Keita agreed to baptism. On the day he was baptized, the young page was completely cured of his ailment and gained much zeal for his faith. At baptism, he took the Christian name Athanasius. The joy and zeal that filled him in baptism carried over into his work, and the king rewarded his diligence by putting Bazeku Keita in charge of the royal treasury. He continued to serve the king responsibly and lived his faith with conviction. In 1885, when the Catholic persecution broke out, Bazeku Keita was among the company of pages the king gathered together to question their loyalty. Bazeku Keita knew his life belonged to the Lord, so when the king demanded all Christians to stand forward, Bazeku Keita made no hesitation. He was so passionate about giving his life in witness to his faith, he even objected to their imprisonment before the execution. In his own words to the chief executioner, he ridiculed, saying, "So you want us to bite through the stocks? Keep us in prison? Are you not going to kill us? We are the king's meat. take us away and kill us at once. But the Christians were not killed at once and were forced to march from the prison at Mnyonyo to the kingdom's major execution site at Namugongo. Bazeku Keita continued asking the executioners to kill him on their way, saying, "The king

0: to which Mukajanga, the chief executioner, assented to his thirst for martyrdom, because he had proven to be very stubborn. In the morning before the group proceeded to Namungongo, Bezeku Keita was hacked to pieces at the foot of Mango Hill on the morning of May 27, 1886. He was the fifth Catholic to be executed. Because of his virtues of responsibility and industriousness, Bezeku Keita was assigned the charge of the kingdom's treasury and ornaments. When canonized by Pope Paul VI, he was made the patron saint of treasurers and banking professionals and financial institutions. So in intercession, we pray. Saint Athanasius Bezeku Keita, faithful steward of the royal treasury, obtain for us a spirit of responsibility. We learn from Athanasius Bezeku Keita to be faithful stewards of the treasures God has entrusted to our care. Before the party made it to Namungongo, there was another Catholic who was killed.
1: In 1862, on the eastern side of Africa, a child was born to unknown parents in Bulamogi County in Busoga. The young boy was taken by a Musoga chief called Gunza. Chief Gunza belonged to the Impologoma or Lion Clan, so his young captive became part of that clan as well. The Musoga chief gave the boy to the service of Tegusage, who was a palace firewood cutter. No one knew the birth name of the young boy, so upon his arrival, everyone from the palace just called him by the name of his captor, Gunza. Tegusage was later appointed to corporal of the Kabaka's guard, at which time you could no longer take care of Gunza, and presented him to Kabaka Mutesa I. The king was pleased with Gunza and assigned him to serve in the private quarters of the royal enclosure. Gunza and his colleagues delivered the supplies to the homes of the Kabaka's wives. Many of the servants were intentionally castrated to prevent them from posing a threat to the king's dozens of wives and hundreds of concubines. While we do not know for certain that Gunza experienced this mutilation, there is a strong possibility of such. Thus, Gunza served in the House of Eunuchs until King Mwanga II reassigned him to serve as a page of the Great Audience Hall. Gunza was first introduced to Catholicism by his two friends, Menya and Namulabira, who also worked in the House of Eunuchs. They taught Gunza Catholic prayers and prayed together while they worked. Residents in the House of Eunuchs were known for making soap in their spare time to barter for goods and services around the palace grounds. But their process was a fire hazard and especially dangerous where buildings were made of thatch. Around one such occasion, a fire broke out and burned down several of the king's huts. Namulabira was blamed for the fire and put in prison for it. In order for Namulabira to attend religious instruction, Gunza volunteered to be locked up in place of his friend. Later, he again offered himself to be imprisoned in the place of Namulabira so that his friend could receive Holy Communion one last time before his death. This was the generosity that characterized Gunza's life. On November 16, 1885, the day after the martyrdom of Joseph Mukasa, Gunza realized he was in danger of death, so he joined with a few other pages in the night of emergency baptisms to receive the sacrament by Father Simon Lordle. He took the name Gunzaga as his baptismal name, since it already sounded so much like the name Gunza he was called by. But this time, he chose the name for himself, and this new identity set the rest of his life on a very different path. Only a few months after his baptism, Gunzaga was arrested with several of the martyrs, including Athanasius Bezeku Keita. Condemned to death for professing his faith, Gunzaga was bound hand and foot. He was led with his fellow Christians on a 10-mile journey to Namungongo. The march took 2 days for the group, and the chains bit deeply into his legs, causing profuse bleeding and pain. But the company stayed joyful throughout their march. The good cheer of the young pages lifted the spirits of everyone around them. They even made jokes with each other, laughing that they'd all looked like stalks of asparagus being wrapped up in their bundles of sticks to be burned. On the second day, just 3 miles away from their destination, Gunzaga collapsed from the pain of his bindings. He was too weak to walk.

0: But the convoy was now approaching Lubao. So the chief executioner made his judgment to kill Gonzaga here to reduce the burden on the company. Gonzaga Gunza was speared to death, then beheaded around noon on May 27th, 1886. He was about 24 years old. We learned from Gonzaga the virtue of fortitude in times of adversity. After his death, one of the executioners is reported to have said, "That boy was very brave. He did not show any signs of fear." Gunza also demonstrated heroic charity. The sacrifices he made by volunteering to be in prison in place of his friend indicate his close union with the sacrifice of Jesus Christ. Because of his great charity, he was made the patron saint of prisoners and the afflicted. And so we pray. Gonzaga Gunza, full of sympathy for prisoners and all who were in trouble, obtain for us the spirit of mercy. Now Gunza's friend was sentenced to death after the destruction of the king's huts. But one of the men who helped rebuild the huts has his own conversion story. His name was Matthias Kalemba.
1: Kalemba was born around 1836 on the eastern side of Africa in the Kingdom of Busoga. He was raised in Bunia County until he and his mother were captured by a raiding party and sold into slavery. They were sold to a man named Magato, a member of the Musu or Kenrat clan. Magato treated the boy as a son rather than a slave and raised him to be a tradesman. Kalemba Mulumba worked as an assistant to the chief of Singo County. He was known by most for his loyalty, trustworthiness, and passionate love for the truth. During the time of Kabaka Mutesa's reign, Mulumba was at Mengo in the company of the Singo chief. He had been assigned to oversee the rebuilding of some royal palace huts that burned down in February of 1886, as mentioned in the episode on Gonzaga Gonza. As Kalemba was working at the palace, he overheard the young pages discussing Catholicism. Now at this point, Kalemba had already rejected the pagan religions, but considered himself to be a Muslim. Upon hearing about this new religion, though, Kalemba's curiosity was sparked and he sought out the White Fathers for further teaching. Through their teachings, Kalemba came to believe in the truth of the Catholic Church. He was baptized by Father Giraud on Pentecost Sunday, May 28, 1882. He took the baptismal name of Matthias. By this time in his life, he was in his late 40s. Later in the year, the White Fathers were forced to leave the Buganda Kingdom. In their absence, Matthias took up leadership of the Catholic community that was growing in Singo County. When he learned that Kabaka Mwanga II's torture of Christians had broken out at Munyonyo Palace, he and his assistant, Luke Banabachintu, turned themselves in to the county chief. Matthias told the chief, "There's no need to place us under restraint. We shall not run away because we would not wish to get you into trouble." The county chief delivered them to the chancellor for trial. Matthias and Luke were interrogated separately and asked if they were Christians and ready to face the consequences. When the chancellor asked Matthias why he prayed and what had induced a man of his standing and age to become a Christian, he said, "I follow that religion because I wish to." Matthias was the chief in Singo County and was 50 years old, the eldest among the martyrs. The chancellor ordered that Matthias and Banabachintu be burned at Namugongo with the rest of the Christians. To this instruction, the chancellor added, "Cut off Mulumba's hands and feet, tear strips of flesh from his back, and roast them before his eyes. Let God deliver him." To which Matthias replied, "Indeed, God will deliver me, but you'll not see how he does it. He will take my soul and leave you my body." On the way to Namugongo, Matthias sat down on the ground, telling the executioners, "I'm not going to walk after death all the way to Namugongo, as if there were no land here to bury people in. What is the use of taking me to Namugongo? Kill me here. Or ever, my friend, we shall meet in heaven." The executioners took Matthias at his word and butchered him on the spot, cutting off his arms at the wrists and elbows, and his legs at the knees. Matthias suffered in silent agony for 3 days and supposedly died at this spot on Old Kampala Hill. This was Sunday, May 30th, 1886. Matthias Kalemba was canonized in 1964 by Pope Paul VI, and there is a cathedral dedicated to him in Songea, Tanzania. The life and martyrdom of Matthias Kalemba shows us an example of fortitude and meekness. He faced opposition and death with a meekness that did not allow anger to overcome him. Matthias Kalemba was made the patron saint of chiefs and families, and so we pray. Matthias Kalemba, ideal chief and follower of Christ, meek and humble, obtain for us Christian gentleness. We briefly mentioned Luke Banabachintu, who worked closely with Kalemba. The two men were baptized together and went with one another to turn themselves into the king.

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The Pope is currently passing through the faithful that have gathered here at the Abbey of Montserrat, which is about 40 kilometers outside of Barcelona, around an hour's drive. And he's currently passing through the crowds and greeting them from his Popemobile. So the Abbey is located at an elevation of 720 meters, so it's set in the rock of this mountainside called Montserrat, from which the abbey gets its name, and so it's on the slope of this mountain. And the abbey celebrated last year 1,000 years since its foundation, and around 50 monks live there today. And it's had 1,000 years of uninterrupted monastic life, and the abbey is run by the Benedictine monks. The current monastery is made up of various different buildings that date from different centuries, and the oldest structures include the portal of the 12th century Romanesque church, and the Gothic cloister, and parts of the current guest house, which date from the 14th and 15th centuries. And adjacent to the monastery, there's the shrine of Our Lady of Montserrat, which predates the monastery. And the shrine houses the 12th century image of Our Lady of Montserrat, which is the patron saint of Catalonia. The Abbey of Montserrat was founded in the year 1025 because Oliba, the abbot of the monastery of Ripoll, which is another city that's close by, he founded the monastery of Montserrat next to a hermitage dedicated to the Virgin Mary, making it a priory dependent on Ripoll. And in 1223, the Brotherhood of the Virgin of Montserrat was established. And there's also evidence that already at this time the choir existed. So the choir of the Abbey of Montserrat is very famous. It's called Escolania, and it's the oldest choir. It's one of the oldest choirs in Europe. And it's today made up of around 50 boys from ages 9 to 14, who then accompany the various liturgical celebrations with their singing.

The Pope is continuing his passing through the crowds to greet them all. As you were saying before, the Abbey of Montserrat is an important spiritual center in Catalonia, and it's located around 40 kilometers, around an hour's drive from Barcelona. And during the 12th, 13th, and 14th centuries, Montserrat became a pretty important pilgrimage destination, which is it's still the case today. And on March 10th, 1409, Pope Benedict XIII declared Montserrat an abbey independent of Ripoll, which is the one that the founder of the monastery was the abbot of the monastery of Ripoll, and so he made this monastery dependent on that one. And then at the end of the 15th century, it was incorporated into the congregation of Valladolid, whose first abbot was Father Garcias de Cineros. And then he implemented monastic reforms while preserving Montserrat's centuries-old traditions. And like we were saying today, it's the Benedictine monks who run the abbey, and there's around 50 of them who live in it. With regards instead to the image of Our Lady of Montserrat, which is housed in the shrine there in the abbey, so according to the legend, the first image of this of the Virgin was discovered by several children tending a flock inside a cave in the year 880, after they had seen a big light on the mountain. And when the bishop learned of this discovery, he attempted to have the small statue transported to another city, but wasn't able to do so because the statue became too heavy. And so the bishop interpreted this as a sign that the statue wanted to stay, that the Virgin wanted to stay where she had been found, and so he ordered the construction of the sanctuary. And today it's not the same statue, it's a different one, and it's a Romanesque wooden sculpture that's dating from the 12th century. It's around 95 centimeters in height, and it depicts the Blessed Virgin Mary with the child Jesus. And except for the faces and hands, the image is painted in gold. And so the faces and hands of the Virgin have a darker color. So she's portrayed with a darker skin. And apparently this was because of the smoke from the candles over time in the abbey. And this feature has earned her the popular nickname La Moreneta in Catalan, which means the little dark one. And on September 11th, 1881, which is Catalonia's national day, Pope Leo XIII officially declared Our Lady of Montserrat the patron saint of Catalonia and also granted her a feast day in the liturgical calendar, which is on April 27th. There's a lot of families, a lot of babies, a lot of Catalonia flags being waved as Pope Leo is greeting them. Pope Leo is in Spain from June 6th to 12th, and he arrived in Barcelona yesterday. He spent the first days of his visit in Madrid, and then on his fourth day in the Spanish capital, he moved to Barcelona, which is where he is now. And then tomorrow, he will be traveling to the Canary Islands, which is the last leg of his visit before returning to Rome. And this visit to the Abbey of Montserrat is the only Marian shrine that Pope Leo will be visiting and make a pilgrimage to during his apostolic journey to Spain.

So as we were saying earlier, the Abbey of Montserrat dates from 1025, and it just celebrated last year its 1,000th anniversary since its founding, and it's an important spiritual center in Catalonia, and it's also lived through difficult periods. Like, for example, in 1811, Napoleon's troops looted, burned, and blew up the monastery with dynamite. And also in 1835, the Spanish government ruling party at the time forcibly expropriated monastic lands and the church's properties. And so the monks were forced to abandon the monastery for several years, for almost 10 years. And then until they were able to come back and to reopen it. Pope Leo has now is entering now the monastery, and he is greeting a bishop. He's greeting the bishop and also the abbot of the monastery. Bishop of the Diocese of Sant Feliu de Llobregat, Xavier Gomez Garcia, and the abbot of the monastery of Montserrat, Manel Gash y Hurios.

Publio is now inside the basilica, and as we can see, there's a lot of he's going through. He's going to pass through the forecourt of the basilica, of the monastery, and as we can see, there's a lot of people that have gathered. They have flags of the Holy See and of Catalonia, and a lot of children that are present.

As we were saying, the Abbey of Montserrat has a long history, and it's lived also through some difficult periods in the 1800s, but also in the 1900s. For example, during the Spanish Civil War, which was from 1936 to 1939, the monks were again forced to leave the monastery, and 23 of them were killed. But upon their return at the end of the war in 1939, then Montserrat once again assumed its role as the spiritual center of Catalonia, which still today it's a very important pilgrimage site, and that gathers a lot of people. The Pope is now walking through the forecourt of the Basilica, and accompanied by the abbot of the monastery, Manilgashi Hurios, and the bishop of the Diocese of Sant Feliu de Llobregat, Xavier Gomez Garcia. So he's greeting all the children, the various children and people who are present.

Now the Pope is washing his hands as he will perform the he will asperge the crowds with the holy water. But before he is kissing the cross, before doing so. The Pope is aspersing the faithful with holy water as he is entering into the Basilica.

And now Pope Leo is moving to another area of the Basilica. Pope Leo is actually the second pope to visit the Abbey of Montserrat. The only other pope to visit it was John Paul II on the 7th of November 1982, during his first pastoral visit to Spain.

0: Now there will be some introductory remarks.
1: Laudetur Iesus Christus.
0: Praise be Jesus Christ.
1: Benvingut
0: Holy Father, welcome to the Diocese of Saint Feliu de Llobregat. As pastor of this local church, which strives to be welcoming and missionary, and to awaken in everyone the desire for God, it is an immense joy to receive you on the holy mountain of Montserrat, where the Catalan people and so many pilgrims come to encounter the Lord Jesus under the gaze of the Moreneta. Today, our diocese, our brother bishops of Catalonia, and all the faithful gathered here welcome you with an embrace full of filial affection and ecclesial communion. Holy Father,

0: Thank you for always confirming us in the faith and in the gospel of peace and life, to present to you the living reality of this sanctuary and its community. I give the floor to the Most Reverend Father Abbot of Montserrat, who also addressed a word of welcome to you. That was the Bishop Gomez Garcia of this diocese speaking.
1: Gracias, Santidad, per ser a Montserrat aquest matí.
0: Thank you, Holy Father, for being at Montserrat this morning. Your visit confirms us in our faith and confirms the meaning of this sanctuary and millenary monastery. In this place, we have witnessed God's blessing in the hearts of His faithful. We bear witness to the union between the stability of the Benedictine monks and the passage of pilgrims. Welcoming others is our mission, and on the occasion of this visit, which is already one of the most important pilgrimages in our history, we humbly place under your prayer and pastoral care the fruits of the mediations that God has entrusted to us and that we hope will be for everyone a path toward Jesus Christ. The impact of nature on the mountain, the beauty of the liturgy and the music of our choir, and above all, the Mother of God, Saint Mary of Montserrat, Princess and Patroness of the Catalans, Star of the East for the Spanish, and the first Marian devotion in America, where her cult is alive and present, as Your Holiness well knows. The image of the Moreneta, Our Lady of Montserrat, makes visible the mystery of the Incarnation. She is the throne on which Jesus Christ, the Word made flesh, is displayed. Thus, the human beings attains the greatest value possible by being assumed by God. The Benedictine monks of this house wish Montserrat to be the monastery that your predecessor, St. Paul VI, spoke of, a place where man recovers himself and helps to build a world of peace. In what we humbly represent, we thank you for your testimony in favor of every human being and the radical nature of your denunciation of violence to achieve a world without wars. Today, you're welcomed not only by the Montserrat family of monks, choir singers, members of the Confraternity of Our Lady, and oblates. I want to think that all Catalan Christians are present here, either physically or virtually, and offer you another welcome to Catalonia through this Montserrat, which unites and spiritually identifies the churches, the pilgrimage in this land. They're here headed by our bishop to continue saying to Mary, "You are the honor of our people." The Virgin Mary is the mother of all. We are grateful that so many bishops and pilgrims from outside Catalonia also accompany us. The globe and the pine cone that she and the child Jesus hold in their hands represent the universe. In her generosity, Mary of Montserrat continually smiles upon all who approach her. St. Paul VI also said to an abbot of Montserrat, "Welcome everyone, accogliete tutti, welcome everyone in Italian. Our prayer is that all who come as visitors leave as pilgrims, walking toward their heavenly homeland." Thank you, Holy Father, for making this day a reality and for closing the millennium of the monastery among us in the midst of this people that the Moreneta has spiritually engendered and that wishes to continue being, as St. John Paul II said, an antenna of the good news of salvation for everyone. That was the abbot of the monastery speaking.

0: Primer misteri de glòria, la resurrecció.
1: The first glorious mystery, we meditate the resurrection of Christ. 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
0: Déu vos salve Maria, plena de gràcia, el Senyor és amb vos.
1: Hail Mary, full of grace, the Lord is with thee. 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Holy Mary, Mother of God, pray for us sinners, now and at the hour of our death.
0: Déu vos salve Maria, plena de gràcia, el Senyor és amb vos. 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
1: Glory be to the Father, to the Son, and to the Holy Spirit, as it was in the beginning, is now, and ever shall be, world without end. The second glorious mystery, we meditate the Ascension.

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1: Glory be to the Father, and to the Son, and to the Holy Spirit, as it was now in the beginning, and it now and ever shall be. 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
0: Vingui a nosaltres el vostre regne, facis la vostra voluntat, així a la terra com es fa en el cel. 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
1: Glory be to the Father, and to the Son, and to the Holy Spirit, as it was now, as it was in the beginning, and is now, and ever shall be, world without end. In the fourth glorious mystery, we meditate on the Assumption of Mary into heaven.
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1: 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In the fifth glorious mystery, we meditate on the coronation of Mary, Queen of Heaven.
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1: Glory be to the Father, and to the Son, and to the Holy Spirit, as it was in the beginning, is now, and ever shall be, world without end.

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1: Amen.
0: Santa Maria de Montserrat,
2: pregheri per nos peccatoribus.
3: That concludes the rosary. Now Pope Leo will give his address. There we can see the image of Our Lady of Montserrat being filmed right now.
0: Saludo cordialmente a Vostra Excellenza, Monsignor.
3: I cordially greet His Excellency Bishop Xavier Gomez Garcia, the Abbot of Montserrat, Manuel Gashid Hurios, and the bishops, priests, men and women religious, the seminarians, and all the faithful participating in this pilgrimage, especially the children who are here with us today. Thank you for welcoming us, and thank you for being here. I am pleased to be able to come to the feet of Our Lady of Montserrat to entrust to her, with full confidence in her maternal intercession, my patron ministry and the Church's mission in a world that cries out for justice and peace. I remember fondly my years as rector of the parish of Santa Maria de Montserrat in Trujillo, Peru. La Moreneta has always accompanied me. Thank you, Catalonia, for your faith. The walls of this sanctuary could tell us the countless stories of devotion, gratitude, and hope that have unfolded around the Mother of God of Montserrat throughout the centuries. They have also borne witness to the bloodshed for the love of Jesus Christ. They have also been the guardians of the joys and sorrows, the happiness and tears of so many faithful, and have heard the heavenly voices of the children's choir from Europe's oldest choir school. When my predecessor, Pope Francis, presented the golden rose to this venerated image in 2023,
0: nos invitaba a considerar cómo durante cientos de años los fieles sin
3: He invited us to reflect on how for hundreds of years the faithful, without distinction, have come to this shrine to pray the rosary, because Mary, Mother of God, is central to the life of every Christian. On that same occasion, he noted that in front of the mother, the noblest feelings of a person are awakened. Indeed, she moves us to deep conversion, as she did Saint Ignatius of Loyola, who in this evocative place, after a night spent in prayer before the Virgin, laid aside his knightly arms, a moment that marked the beginning of a new life in the service of Jesus Christ. With this same filial attitude, I invite you today to accept Mary's invitation. Do whatever He tells you. These words spoken at Cana in Galilee contain a true guide for Christian living, because Mary leads us to Christ and teaches us to listen to His voice, obey His word, and allow Him to transform us.
0: La voluntad de Jesús es clara.
3: Jesus' will is clear. I am giving you these commands so that you may love one another. It is a love that has its measure and its source in Him, as I have loved you. That is why, when Mary tells us, do whatever He tells you, she is inviting us to open our reconciled hearts to the teachings of the Gospel. Jesus shows us the path of mercy, reconciliation, truth, and gentleness. At the same time, He exposes the violence that can lurk in our words and attitudes, criticism that humiliates, condemnation that destroys, and aggression that divides. That hidden violence can often disguise itself as a kind of armor which we use to protect our wounds, our fears, and the suffering caused by injustice. Let us contemplate Mary of Montserrat, who shows us Jesus as a helpless child resting in her lap. For here she is, alongside her son, inviting us to love one another. Let us lay at her feet today the armor that has gradually hardened our hearts. The baby Jesus, whom Mary holds in her arms, wears no armor, and it will be he who himself, who later, naked on the cross, will surrender himself completely to the Father to save us with the unarmed and disarming power of love.
0: La mirada a María y supliquémosle que nos ayude a revestirnos únicamente.
3: Let us lift our eyes to Mary and implore her to help us arm ourselves solely with the weapons of God, as Saint Paul exhorts. Stand therefore and fasten the belt of truth around your waist, and put on the breastplate of righteousness. As shoes for your feet, put on whatever will make you ready to proclaim the gospel of peace. With all of these, take the shield of faith, the helmet of salvation, and the sword of the Spirit, which is the word of God. Today, as pilgrims at Montserrat, let us express our sincere desire to reaffirm our service to God the Father, whom Jesus Christ has revealed to us, saying, whoever welcomes one such child in my name welcomes me.
0: Non m'accuglia a me, sino el che mi ha inviat. Considerem tambe com la Vergine Maria.
3: Let us also consider how the Virgin holds the globe, a sign of her maternal care.
0: Il mondo sincere te cabuda in el seu cor.
3: For the whole world finds a place in her heart. She invites us to recognize one another as brothers and sisters, so that no one is excluded and that communion is stronger than every division. Let us lift our eyes to Mary. Let us lift our eyes to Mary and implore her to help us arm ourselves solely with the weapons of God, as Saint Paul exhorts. Let us ask Mary, Queen of Peace, to teach us to renounce hurtful words, hasty judgment, gossip, and slander. May we also learn to cherish and nurture love within our families, among friends, in the workplace, on social media, in political debates, and in Christian communities, so that hatred may give way to hope and peace. May Mary, Mother of the Church, always guide us to Jesus. I invite you to honor her with these words that you know so well. To the Catalans, you will always be the princess. to the Spanish people and to the whole world all our love. Say to us, you are my treasure, I am your mother, do not be afraid.

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0: Adiutorium nostrum.

Now there we will hear the choir sing the Salve Regina, and then a Marian hymn called the Virolai, which is a hymn dedicated to Our Lady of Montserrat that's really important to Catalan culture. As you were saying, this choir is called Escolania, and it's one of the oldest choirs in Europe.

Publio is moving now during this hymn Virolai, which is very the hymn dedicated to Our Lady of Montserrat. That's very important to Catalan culture. That is being sung by the choir. Publio is moving to go spend some time in front of Our Lady of Montserrat. He's going up a staircase, and it's the same route that many pilgrims take every day when they want to visit Our Lady of Montserrat.

0: So we just heard the Escolania, which is this choir of the Abbey of Our Lady of Montserrat. It's made up of around 50 boys from ages 9 to 14, and who accompany the various liturgical celebrations. And it's one of the oldest choirs in Europe. And they were singing the Virolai, which is a hymn dedicated to Our Lady of Montserrat. That's really important to Catalan culture and become a spiritual, a symbol of their of the of a strong spirituality in that region. The Pope had then gone up to the to Our Lady of Montserrat to and he stopped for a few moments in front while the hymn was being sung.
1: Bon dia. Us demanem que continueu en els vostres llocs. Ara el Sant Pare anirà al balcó de la sala de la façana
0: Now,
1: on ens dirà unes paraules. Les podrem seguir veure i escoltar
0: now
1: per
0: a
1: les
0: presenter is
1: pantalles
0: explaining
1: que
0: how
1: veurem.
0: he's calling
1: Moltes
0: people to
1: gràcies.
0: stay seated because the Pope Leo will now appear at this balcony which is being shown just in

At the on the front of facade of the basilica, he will appear at this balcony to bless and greet the faithful from above. And so the organizers were telling everyone to stay in their places. The people are chanting, Pope Leo, we really care for you. And also, this is the youth of the Pope. During his address after the rosary, Pope Leo, just to oh, there, Pope Leo is now appearing at the balcony of the facade of the basilica.

0: Gracias, muchas gracias.
1: Thank you very much.
0: Germani, germanas, bon dia.
1: Brothers and sisters, good morning.
0: Gracias por estar aquí.
1: Thank you for being here.
0: Hermosa manifestación de fe.
1: Thank you for this beautiful manifestation of faith, all united in one family. With this welcoming of Our Lady of Montserrat, the Virgin Mary.
0: La alegría,
1: the joy, the enthusiasm, the profound sentiment of faith that we are living in these days, before in Madrid, and now in Barcelona and Catalonia, and then later in the Canary Islands, in all of Spain, full of faith and of love, full of this desire to praise God and to give Him thanks and to be united.
0: Gracias a Catalunya.
1: Thank you to Catalonia for having welcomed a lot of people from different countries. It teaches us how to integrate us all into one family.
0: Gracias a la comunidad de fe.
1: Thank you to the community of faith. And thank you to the community of the monks that welcome all the pilgrims that come to pray to Mary, Our Lady.
0: And
1: thank you to all, every one of you, each and for all of you that are here today, this morning, to remember everyone, to remind everyone in Catalonia and in Spain that faith gives life and gives hope.
0: Yes, Maria.
1: It is indeed Mary
0: desde la cruz
1: that Christ gave us

0: as Mother, that from the cross Mary accompanies all of us. And she expresses this love of this motherly love that accompanies us always.
1: El Señor esté con vosotros. 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
0: The Pope then offered his final blessing. Gracias. To everyone present and thanked everyone again.

0: Bé, bon dia. Per fer una sortida endreçada, demanem, sisplau, que la gent que està a les places...
1: And that brings us to the end of this live broadcast of Pope Leo's recitation of the Holy Rosary at the Abbey of Our Lady of Montserrat in Spain on June 10th. Please visit the Vatican News website, Facebook, Instagram, X, and YouTube accounts for coverage of today's event and other Vatican and world news. You can find us at www.vaticannews.va. I'm Isabella de Carvalho, and it has been a pleasure providing the English language translations for you all. Thank you also to our in-studio audio technician, Daniele Giorgi, and our audio coordinator, Father Felipe Herrera, and all our media partners. And thank you also to our friends at the Deaf Catholic Youth Initiative for the Americas. And thank you all for joining us. Laudato Jesus Christus, praised be Jesus Christ.
2: There was no single event. It was more gradual. You know, eventually you just don't go one Sunday and then you don't go two Sundays in a row. Then went through a divorce and ended up being a single parent. If I didn't have church or God, I would be back at that lonely stage, that trouble stage. Whenever you get anxious and worry about things, you just know that Jesus has it under control.
3: If you've been away from the Catholic Church for any reason, visit CatholicsComeHome.org.
4: I would say to a young person who comes up to me and asks about a vocation that one should talk a little bit longer than just on the street somewhere, that probably one should have a spiritual director and a prayer life. But I would want to hear from that person how they found that call or what makes them think that they have this call. And just hear the life story a bit, because I do believe that God works in people's lives already way ahead of time. He prepares us for our vocations. And so knowing something about a person's life helps that discernment too, I think. And so God speaks all the time. It is not typically a one experience, but there are many experiences that have happened already and prepare people for a vocation.
5: For more information on the priesthood or religious life, log on to ewtn.com/religious-life.

Hi, this is Dr. Anthony Rizzi, here to talk about Faith Matters. And today I want to talk to you about AI, artificial intelligence, which is all the rave now. It's been talked about and is, you know, when you do a Google search, you'll often get an AI response. And it's become more and more common for people to use it for all kinds of things, from legal briefs to solving equations to writing programs to writing letters, whatever, anything you can think of. And what's disturbing

0: about it is that we've come to a place where we don't interact in the way that we should with people. We are substituting AI for people, and people are becoming more like AI, and AI is becoming more like people. And the thing we have to watch for in the future is the idea that we will accept communications with an AI bot over the difficulty of communicating with a real person. And as we get more and more used to it and it's become more AI accepting and more AI acting like AI ourselves, the more comfortable that is becoming. And we're seeing a lot of that in the antisocial behavior that is the not spending time together, the not talking to each other in person, to not using the phone to talk to each other, but using the phone in kind of strange, like, distancing ways, even where we create a Facebook or Snapchat facade of ourselves and somebody else creates that same facade and we play snapshot facade with each other. And we don't penetrate the person. And then so the AI is better at that than us. And so pretty soon there's going to be the AI dating, you know, site. And it's going to be horrible. It's going to be bad. But the temptation is getting strong and we have to resist it and we have to notice that it's coming and start making ourselves not AI, but thoughtful, intelligent people that act according to reason and truth in our lives and have a full human life so that AI can be a, you know, low-level assistant, but not a replacement that it's heading to be. Thank you for listening. This has been Faith Matters.
1: Glory be to the Father, and to the Son, and to the Holy Spirit, as it was in the beginning, is now, and ever shall be, world without end. Amen.
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2: 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St. John Henry Newman versus Charles Darwin. Round one of Saints versus Scoundrels on the Global Catholic Network. 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
6: 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Italy's Shrines and Wonders, discovering sacred spaces and fascinating places in the life of St. Francis of Assisi by Teresa Tomeo. 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

0: it's important for them to pray about their vocation to whatever calling God is inviting them to, whether it's the priesthood, diaconate, religious life, married or single life. 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You need that guidance and direction that you can only receive from someone that knows you spiritually in that regard.
1: For more information on the priesthood or religious life, log on to ewtn.com/religious life.
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0: Spirit.
1: Amen.
0: I believe
1: in God, the Father Almighty, Maker of heaven and earth, and in Jesus Christ, His only Son, our Lord, who was conceived by the Holy Spirit, born of the Virgin Mary, suffered under Pontius Pilate, was crucified, died, and buried. He descended into hell,
2: is seated at the right hand of the Father,
1: Father Almighty,
3: and then he shall come to judge the living and the dead.
2: I believe in the Holy Spirit, the Holy Catholic Church, the communion of saints, the forgiveness of sins, resurrection of the body, and life everlasting. Amen.
0: Our Father who art in heaven, hallowed be thy name. Thy kingdom come, thy will be done, on earth as it is in heaven.
2: Give us this day our daily bread, and forgive us our trespasses, as we forgive those who trespass against us. And lead us not into temptation, but deliver us from evil.
0: Hail Mary, full of grace, the Lord is with thee. Blessed art thou amongst women, and blessed is the fruit of thy womb, Jesus.
2: Holy Mary, Mother of God, pray for us sinners now and at the hour of our death. Amen.
0: Hail Mary, full of grace, the Lord is with thee. Blessed art thou amongst women, and blessed is the fruit of thy womb, Jesus.
2: Holy Mary, Mother of God, pray for us sinners now and at the hour of our death. Amen.
0: Hail Mary, full of grace, the Lord is with thee. Blessed art thou amongst women, and blessed is the fruit of thy womb, Jesus.
2: Holy Mary, Mother of God, pray for us sinners now and at the hour of our death. Amen.
0: Glory be to the Father, and to the Son, and to the Holy Spirit.
2: As it was in the beginning, is now, and ever shall be, world without end. Amen.
0: O my Jesus,
1: forgive us our sins, save us from the fires of hell. Lead all souls to heaven, especially those who most need thy mercy.
4: We are now standing at the tomb of Jesus in the Church of the Holy Sepulchre. Therefore, we begin the first glorious mystery. Jesus rises from the dead.
0: Our Father, who art in heaven, hallowed be thy name. Thy kingdom come, thy will be done, on earth as it is in heaven.
1: Give us this day our daily bread, and forgive us our trespasses, as we forgive those who trespass against us. And lead us not into temptation, but deliver us from evil.
0: Hail Mary, full of grace, the Lord is with thee. Blessed art thou amongst women, and blessed is the fruit of thy womb, Jesus.
1: Holy Mary, Mother of God, pray for us sinners now and at the hour of our death. Amen.
0: Hail Mary, full of grace, the Lord is with thee. Blessed art thou amongst women, and blessed is the fruit of thy womb, Jesus.
1: Holy Mary, Mother of God, pray for us sinners now and at the hour of our death. Amen.
0: Hail Mary, full of grace, the Lord is with thee. Blessed art thou amongst women, and blessed is the fruit of thy womb, Jesus.
1: Holy Mary, Mother of God, pray for us sinners now and at the hour of our death. Amen.
0: Hail Mary, full of grace, the Lord is with thee. Blessed art thou amongst women, and blessed is the fruit of thy womb, Jesus.
1: Holy Mary, Mother of God, pray for us sinners now and at the hour of our death. Amen.
0: Hail Mary, full of grace, the Lord is with thee. Blessed art thou amongst women, and blessed is the fruit of thy womb, Jesus.
1: Holy Mary, Mother of God, pray for us sinners now and at the hour of our death. Amen.
0: Hail Mary, full of grace, the Lord is with thee. Blessed art thou amongst women, and blessed is the fruit of thy womb, Jesus.
1: Holy Mary, Mother of God, pray for us sinners now and at the hour of our death. Amen.
0: Hail Mary, full of grace, the Lord is with thee. Blessed art thou amongst women, and blessed is the fruit of thy womb, Jesus.
1: Holy Mary, Mother of God, pray for us sinners now and at the hour of our death. Amen.
0: Hail Mary, full of grace, the Lord is with thee. Blessed art thou amongst women, and blessed is the fruit of thy womb, Jesus.
1: Holy Mary, Mother of God, pray for us sinners now and at the hour of our death. Amen.
0: Hail Mary, full of grace, the Lord is with thee. Blessed art thou amongst women, and blessed is the fruit of thy womb, Jesus.
1: Holy Mary, Mother of God, pray for us sinners now and at the hour of our death. Amen.
0: Hail Mary, full of grace, the Lord is with thee. Blessed art thou amongst women, and blessed is the fruit of thy womb, Jesus.
1: Holy Mary, Mother of God, pray for us sinners now and at the hour of our death. Amen.
0: Glory be to the Father, and to the Son, and to the Holy Spirit.
1: As it was in the beginning, is now, and ever shall be, world without end. Amen.
0: O my Jesus,
1: forgive us our sins, save us from the fires of hell. Lead all souls to heaven, especially those who most need thy mercy.
4: We're at the site of the ascension of Jesus into heaven, on the top of Mount Olives, where the early Christians built the church.
0: Our Father, who art in heaven, hallowed be thy name. Thy kingdom come, thy will be done, on earth as it is in heaven.
1: Give us this day our daily bread, and forgive us our trespasses, as we forgive
0: Mary, full of grace, the Lord is with thee. Blessed art thou amongst women, and blessed is the fruit of thy womb, Jesus.
1: Holy Mary, Mother of God, pray for us sinners now and at the hour of our death. Amen.
0: Hail Mary, full of grace, the Lord is with thee. Blessed art thou amongst women, and blessed is the fruit of thy womb, Jesus.
1: Holy Mary, Mother of God, pray for us sinners now and at the hour of our death. Amen.
0: Hail Mary, full of grace, the Lord is with thee. Blessed art thou amongst women, and blessed is the fruit of thy womb, Jesus.
1: Holy Mary, Mother of God, pray for us sinners now and at the hour of our death. Amen.
0: Hail Mary, full of grace, the Lord is with thee. Blessed art thou amongst women, and blessed is the fruit of thy womb, Jesus.
1: Holy Mary, Mother of God, pray for us sinners now and at the hour of our death. Amen.
0: Hail Mary, full of grace, the Lord is with thee. Blessed art thou amongst women, and blessed is the fruit of thy womb, Jesus.
1: Holy Mary, Mother of God, pray for us sinners now and at the hour of our death. Amen.
0: Hail Mary, full of grace, the Lord is with thee. Blessed art thou amongst women, and blessed is the fruit of thy womb, Jesus.
1: Holy Mary, Mother of God, pray for us sinners now and at the hour of our death. Amen.
0: Hail Mary, full of grace, the Lord is with thee. Blessed art thou amongst women, and blessed is the fruit of thy womb, Jesus.
1: Holy Mary, Mother of God, pray for us sinners now and at the hour of our death. Amen.
0: Hail Mary, full of grace, the Lord is with thee. Blessed art thou amongst women, and blessed is the fruit of thy womb, Jesus.
1: Holy Mary, Mother of God, pray for us sinners now and at the hour of our death. Amen.
0: Hail Mary, full of grace, the Lord is with thee. Blessed art thou amongst women, and blessed is the fruit of thy womb, Jesus.
1: Holy Mary, Mother of God, pray for us sinners now and at the hour of our death. Amen.
0: Hail Mary, full of grace, the Lord is with thee. Blessed art thou amongst women, and blessed is the fruit of thy womb, Jesus.
1: Holy Mary, Mother of God, pray for us sinners now and at the hour of our death. Amen.
0: Glory be to the Father, and to the Son, and to the Holy Spirit.
1: As it was in the beginning, is now, and ever shall be, world without end. Amen.
0: O my Jesus, forgive us our sins,
1: save us from the fires of hell. Lead all souls to heaven, especially those of holy in thy mercy.
4: We're again in the upper room, where the apostles were gathered together, praying for 10 days after the ascension of Jesus. And it's in this upper room, this church built over the very place where it occurred, that the apostles received the Holy Spirit with Mary and the other disciples.
0: Our Father, who art in heaven, hallowed be thy name. Thy kingdom come, thy will be done, on earth as it is in heaven.
1: Give us this day our daily bread, and forgive us our trespasses, as we forgive those who trespass against us. And lead us not into temptation, but deliver us from evil.
0: Hail Mary, full of grace, the Lord is with thee. Blessed art thou amongst women, and blessed is the fruit of thy womb, Jesus.
1: Holy Mary, Mother of God, pray for us sinners now and at the hour of our death. Amen.
0: Hail Mary, full of grace, the Lord is with thee. Blessed art thou amongst women, and blessed is the fruit of thy womb, Jesus.
1: Holy Mary, Mother of God, pray for us sinners now and at the hour of our death. Amen.
0: Hail Mary, full of grace, the Lord is with thee. Blessed art thou amongst women, and blessed is the fruit of thy womb, Jesus.
1: Holy Mary, Mother of God,

0: full of grace, the Lord is with thee. Blessed art thou amongst women, and blessed is the fruit of thy womb, Jesus.
1: Holy Mary, Mother of God, pray for us sinners now and at the hour of our death. Amen.
0: Hail Mary, full of grace, the Lord is with thee. Blessed art thou amongst women, and blessed is the fruit of thy womb, Jesus.
1: Holy Mary, Mother of God, pray for us sinners now and at the hour of our death. Amen.
0: Hail Mary, full of grace, the Lord is with thee. Blessed art thou amongst women, and blessed is the fruit of thy womb, Jesus.
1: Holy Mary, Mother of God, pray for us sinners now and at the hour of our death. Amen.
0: Hail Mary, full of grace, the Lord is with thee. Blessed art thou amongst women, and blessed is the fruit of thy womb, Jesus.
1: Holy Mary, Mother of God, pray for us sinners now and at the hour of our death. Amen.
0: Hail Mary, full of grace, the Lord is with thee. Blessed art thou amongst women, and blessed is the fruit of thy womb, Jesus.
1: Holy Mary, Mother of God, pray for us sinners now and at the hour of our death.
0: Hail Mary, full of grace, the Lord is with thee. Blessed art thou amongst women, and blessed is the fruit of thy womb, Jesus.
1: Holy Mary, Mother of God, pray for us sinners now and at the hour of our death. Amen.
0: Hail Mary, full of grace, the Lord is with thee. Blessed art thou amongst women, and blessed is the fruit of thy womb, Jesus.
1: Holy Mary, Mother of God, pray for us sinners now and at the hour of our death. Amen.
0: Glory be to the Father, and to the Son, and to the Holy Spirit.
1: As it was in the beginning, is now, and ever shall be, world without end. Amen.
0: O my Jesus,
1: forgive us our sins, save us from the fires of hell, lead all souls to heaven, especially those who most need thy mercy.
2: The fourth glorious mystery is the Assumption of the Blessed Virgin Mary into heaven, body and soul. We're standing in the crypt of the Church of the Dormition of Mary. This Church of Our Lady's Dormition, or her falling asleep, her koimesis, as the Greeks call it, is built on the traditional site of her home on Mount Zion, directly across the street from the upper room. And tradition says that this is the spot where she lived and died. And so we begin to pray.
0: Our Father, who art in heaven, hallowed be thy name. Thy kingdom come, thy will be done, on earth as it is in heaven.
1: Give us this day our daily bread, and forgive us our trespasses, as we forgive those who trespass against us. And lead us not into temptation, but deliver us from evil.
0: Hail Mary, full of grace, the Lord is with thee. Blessed art thou amongst women, and blessed is the fruit of thy womb, Jesus.
1: Holy Mary, Mother of God, pray for us sinners now and at the hour of our death. Amen.
0: Hail Mary, full of grace, the Lord is with thee. Blessed art thou amongst women, and blessed is the fruit of thy womb, Jesus.
1: Holy Mary, Mother of God, pray for us sinners now and at the hour of our death. Amen.
0: Hail Mary, full of grace, the Lord is with thee. Blessed art thou amongst women, and blessed is the fruit of thy womb, Jesus.
1: Holy Mary, Mother of God, pray for us sinners now and at the hour of our death. Amen.
0: Hail Mary, full of grace, the Lord is with thee. Blessed art thou amongst women, and blessed is the fruit of thy womb, Jesus.
1: Holy Mary, Mother of God, pray for us sinners now and at the hour of our death. Amen.
0: Hail Mary, full of grace, the Lord is with thee. Blessed art thou amongst women, and blessed is the fruit of thy womb, Jesus.
1: Holy Mary, Mother of God, pray for us sinners now and at the hour of our death. Amen.
0: Hail Mary, full of grace, the Lord is with thee. Blessed art thou amongst women, and blessed is the fruit of thy womb, Jesus.
1: Holy Mary, Mother of God, pray for us sinners now and at the hour of our death. Amen.
0: Hail Mary, full of grace, the Lord is with thee. Blessed art thou amongst women, and blessed is the fruit of thy womb, Jesus.
1: Holy Mary, Mother of God, pray for us sinners now and at the hour of our death. Amen.
0: Hail Mary, full of grace, the Lord is with thee. Blessed art thou amongst women, and blessed is the fruit of thy womb, Jesus.
1: Holy Mary, Mother of God, pray for us sinners now and at the hour of our death. Amen.
0: Hail Mary, full of grace, the Lord is with thee. Blessed art thou amongst women, and blessed is the fruit of thy womb, Jesus.
1: Holy Mary, Mother of God, pray for us sinners now and at the hour of our death. Amen.
0: Hail Mary, full of grace, the Lord is with thee. Blessed art thou amongst women, and blessed is the fruit of thy womb, Jesus.
1: Holy Mary, Mother of God, pray for us sinners now and at the hour of our death. Amen.
0: Be to the Father, and to the Son, and to the Holy Spirit.
1: As it was in the beginning, is now, and ever shall be, world without end. Amen.
0: O my Jesus,
1: forgive us our sins, save us from the fires of hell, lead all souls to heaven, especially those who most need thy mercy.
2: A reading from the book of Revelation, chapter 12, verse 1. And a great sign was seen in the heavens, a woman was clothed with the sun,
3: and the moon was under her feet, and upon her head was a crown of 12 stars. In heaven, Our Lady was crowned as Queen of the Universe.

0: Mary, full of grace, the Lord is with thee. Blessed art thou amongst women, and blessed is the fruit of thy womb, Jesus.
1: Holy Mary, Mother of God, pray for us sinners now and at the hour of our death. Amen.
0: Hail Mary, full of grace, the Lord is with thee. Blessed art thou amongst women, and blessed is the fruit of thy womb, Jesus.
1: Holy Mary, Mother of God, pray for us sinners now and at the hour of our death. Amen.
0: Hail Mary, full of grace, the Lord is with thee. Blessed art thou amongst women, and blessed is the fruit of thy womb, Jesus.
1: Holy Mary, Mother of God, pray for us sinners now and at the hour of our death. Amen.
0: Hail Mary, full of grace, the Lord is with thee. Blessed art thou amongst women, and blessed is the fruit of thy womb, Jesus.
1: Holy Mary, Mother of God, pray for us sinners now and at the hour of our death. Amen.
0: Hail Mary, full of grace, the Lord is with thee. Blessed art thou amongst women, and blessed is the fruit of thy womb, Jesus.
1: Holy Mary, Mother of God, pray for us sinners now and at the hour of our death. Amen.
0: Hail Mary, full of grace, the Lord is with thee. Blessed art thou amongst women, and blessed is the fruit of thy womb, Jesus.
1: Holy Mary, Mother of God, pray for us sinners now and at the hour of our death. Amen.
0: Hail Mary, full of grace, the Lord is with thee. Blessed art thou amongst women, and blessed is the fruit of thy womb, Jesus.
1: Holy Mary, Mother of God, pray for us sinners now and at the hour of our death. Amen.
0: Hail Mary, full of grace, the Lord is with thee. Blessed art thou amongst women, and blessed is the fruit of thy womb, Jesus.
1: Holy Mary, Mother of God, pray for us sinners now and at the hour of our death. Amen.
0: Hail Mary, full of grace, the Lord is with thee. Blessed art thou amongst women, and blessed is the fruit of thy womb, Jesus.
1: Holy Mary, Mother of God, pray for us sinners now and at the hour of our death. Amen.
0: Hail Mary, full of grace, the Lord is with thee. Blessed art thou amongst women, and blessed is the fruit of thy womb, Jesus.
1: Holy Mary, Mother of God, pray for us sinners now and at the hour of our death. Amen.
0: Glory be to the Father, and to the Son, and to the Holy Spirit.
1: As it was in the beginning, is now, and ever shall be, world without end. Amen.
0: O my Jesus, forgive us our sins,
1: save us from the fires of hell, lead all souls to heaven, especially those of the most need of thy mercy.
0: Hail, Holy Queen,
1: Mother of mercy, our life, our sweetness, our hope. To thee we cry, who banished us from evil. To thee do we send our sighs, with mourning and weeping in this valley of tears. Turn them, O gracious Advocate, the night of mercy toward us. And after this, our exile, show unto us the blessed fruit of thy womb, Jesus. O clement, O loving, O sweet Virgin Mary.
0: Pray for us, O Holy Mother of God,
1: that we may be made worthy of the promises of Christ.
0: The Father, and of the Son, and of the Holy Spirit.
1: Amen.
2: Amen. Amen.

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0: In the name of the Father, and of the Son, and of the Holy Spirit.
1: Amen.
0: The Litany of the Divine Child Jesus. Lord, have mercy on us.
1: Lord, have mercy on us.
0: Christ, have mercy on us.
1: Christ, have mercy on us.
0: Lord, have mercy on us.
1: Lord, have mercy on us.
0: Christ, hear us.
1: Christ, hear us.
0: Christ, graciously hear us.
1: Christ, graciously hear us.
0: God, the Father of heaven,
1: have mercy on us.
0: God, the Son, Redeemer of the world,
1: have mercy on us.
0: God, the Holy Spirit,
1: have mercy on us.
0: Holy Trinity, one God,
1: have mercy on us.

0: us.
1: That you would remain our comfort through your holy image,
0: we beseech you to hear us.
2: Lamb of God, who takes away the sins of the world,
0: spare us, O divine child Jesus.
2: Lamb of God, who takes away the sins of the world,
0: graciously hear us, O divine child Jesus.
2: Lamb of God, who takes away the sins of the world,
0: have mercy on us, O divine child Jesus.
2: O Jesus, King of love,
0: I put my trust in your loving mercy.
2: Let us pray. O Lord Jesus Christ, you were pleased to humble yourself in your incarnate divinity and most sacred humanity, being born in time and becoming a little child to lead us. Grant that we may acknowledge infinite wisdom in the silence of a child, power in weakness, and majesty in humiliation. Adoring your humiliations on earth, may we contemplate your glories in heaven, who with the Father and the Holy Spirit lives and reigns forever and ever.
0: Amen.
2: In the name of the Father, and of the Son, and of the Holy Spirit.
0: Amen.

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13: Pray with us the Novena to the Sacred Heart of Jesus. Welcome to Day 8 of the Novena to the Sacred Heart of Jesus. Saint Therese of Lisieux, the Little Flower, profoundly understood the gentle and humble heart of Jesus. In contemplating how to be transformed by Christ's love, she reflected that what pleases Jesus is that he sees me loving my littleness and my poverty. The blind hope that I have in his mercy, the weaker one is, without desires or virtues, the more suited one is for the workings of this consuming and transforming love.
14: Let us join with Saint Therese in praying for our hearts to be humble like Jesus. In the name of the Father, and of the Son, and of the Holy Spirit. Amen. O Jesus, when you were a pilgrim on earth, you said, "Learn of me, for I am gentle and humble of heart, and you will find rest for your souls." Almighty Monarch of Heaven, my soul finds rest in seeing you, clothed in the form and nature of a slave, humbling yourself to wash the feet of your apostles. I beg you, my divine Jesus, to send me a humiliation whenever I try to set myself above others. I know that you humble the proud soul, but to the one who humbles oneself, you give an eternity of glory. To obtain this grace of your infinite mercy, I will very often repeat, O Jesus, gentle and humble of heart, make my heart like yours. Amen. In the name of the Father, and of the Son, and of the Holy Spirit. Amen.
13: Thank you for praying with us. We invite you to join us tomorrow for Day 9 as we make the consecration to the Sacred Heart of Jesus. God bless you.
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16: Family, a prayer.

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Holy Father, who by no merit of my own chose me for communion with the eternal priesthood of your Christ and for the ministry of your church, grant that I may be an ardent yet gentle preacher of the gospel and a faithful steward of your mysteries. Through our Lord Jesus Christ, your Son, who lives and reigns with you in the unity of the Holy Spirit,

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That's the way I'm trying to live this out. And we'll try to do this again for my 75th. I'll only be 101, so. In looking back, one of the reasons that I chose that reading from Jeremiah chapter 1 is that I felt the call to the priesthood very early. Now, this came as a surprise. What I had planned was to be a cowboy. Surprise, surprise. But that's all I wanted to do. From the time I was 3 years old until I was 8, I was focused. I wanted to be a cowboy. I always asked for ponies for my birthday. We lived in a house trailer, so I don't think that was going to happen. But I didn't. I couldn't see it. But I certainly kept that focus until we finally returned from living in Florida back to Chicago. And I was so impressed by the good.

Remember, Lord, your servants, and all gathered here whose faith or devotion are known to you. For them, we offer you this sacrifice of praise for the offering.

0: Therefore, Lord, as we celebrate the memorial of the blessed passion, the resurrection from the dead, and the glorious ascension into heaven of Christ, your Son, our Lord, we, your servants and your holy people, offer to your glorious majesty from the gifts you have given us this pure victim, this holy victim, this spotless victim, the holy bread of eternal life and the chalice of everlasting salvation. Be pleased to look upon these offerings with a serene and kindly countenance and to accept them as once you were pleased to accept the gifts of your servant Abel the just, the sacrifice of Abraham, our father in faith, and the offering of your high priest Melchizedek, a holy sacrifice, a spotless victim. In humble prayer, we ask you, Almighty God, command that these gifts be borne by the hands of your holy angel to your altar on high, in the sight of your divine majesty, so that all of us who through this participation at the altar receive the most holy body and blood of your Son may be filled with every grace and heavenly blessing.
1: Remember also, Lord, your servants who have gone before us with the sign of faith and rest in the sleep of peace. Grant them, O Lord, we pray, and all who sleep in Christ, a place of refreshment, light, and peace.

Quia cenam advocati sunt, Domine non sum dignus urita sub tectum meum, sed tantum dipergo et senabitur.

the following prayer. My dear Lord and Saviour, though I am but a sinful servant, I approach thee with confidence. I am truly sorry for having offended thee by my sins, because thou art infinitely good. I have a great desire to receive thee in Holy Communion, and since I cannot now be united to thee in the Blessed Sacrament, I beseech thee most earnestly to come to me at least spiritually, and to refresh my soul with the sweetness of thy grace. Come, my Lord, my God, and my all, come to me, and let me never again be separated from thee by sin. I wish to become like thee. Teach me thy blessed ways. Help me with thy grace to practice meekness, humility, purity, charity, and all the virtues of thy sacred heart. O my Jesus, I consecrate to thee my heart with all its affections, my soul with all its powers, and my body with all its senses. In union with thee, I will live and labor and suffer to do the Heavenly Father's will. I will ever be mindful of the presence of my God and strive to be perfect. Bless me in life and in death, that I may praise thee forever in heaven. Amen.

Saint Michael, the Archangel, defend us in battle. Be our protection against the wickedness and snares of the devil. May God rebuke him, we humbly pray. And do thou, Prince of the heavenly hosts, by the power of God, cast into hell Satan and all the evil spirits, prowl about the world, seeking the ruin of souls. Amen.

Prayer for vocations. God our Father, who wills that all men be saved and come to the knowledge of your truth, we beg you to send laborers into your harvest and grant them grace to speak your word with all boldness, so that your word may spread and be glorified, and all nations may know you, the only God, and him whom you have sent, Jesus Christ, your Son, our Lord. Amen. Our Lady of the Americas, Mary, Mother of the Franciscan Missionaries of the Eternal Word, pray for us.

0: pray with us the Novena to the Sacred Heart of Jesus. Welcome to Day 8 of the Novena to the Sacred Heart of Jesus. Saint Therese of Lisieux, the Little Flower, profoundly understood the gentle and humble heart of Jesus. In contemplating how to be transformed by Christ's love, she reflected that what pleases Jesus is that he sees me loving my littleness and my poverty. The blind hope that I have in his mercy, the weaker one is, without desires or virtues, the more suited one is for the workings of this consuming and transforming love.
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0: and praying for our hearts to be humble like Jesus. In the name of the Father, and of the Son, and of the Holy Spirit. Amen. O Jesus, when you were a pilgrim on earth, you said, "Learn of me, for I am gentle and humble of heart, and you will find rest for your souls." Almighty Monarch of Heaven, my soul finds rest in seeing you, clothed in the form and nature of a slave, humbling yourself to wash the feet of your apostles. I beg you, my divine Jesus, to send me a humiliation whenever I try to set myself above others. I know that you humble the proud soul, but to the one who humbles oneself, you give an eternity of glory. To obtain this grace of your infinite mercy, I will very often repeat, O Jesus, gentle and humble of heart, make my heart like yours. Amen. In the name of the Father, and of the Son, and of the Holy Spirit. Amen.
1: Thank you for praying with us. We invite you to join us tomorrow for day 9 as we make the consecration to the Sacred Heart of Jesus. God bless you.

You know, it's so easy to get inside your head and start thinking that your sins define who you are at your core. Maybe start thinking that they're bigger than the mercy of God, or that they make you unlovable, or that you're unredeemable. You know, Revelations calls the devil the accuser of our brothers. He's the one who, after we sin and trip up, comes over to us and says, "You see where you are on the ground? Yeah, don't get up, because that's who you are, and everybody else knows it." Maybe people in your life gossip about you, kind of help the devil do his job, right? Listen, maybe your sin is big, I don't know. Maybe you committed adultery and had somebody killed like King David. Maybe you prostituted yourself like St. Mary Magdalene. Maybe you murdered like Moses. Maybe you hunted Christians down to have them killed like St. Paul. You know what though, I don't care what you've done. Next to the ocean of God's mercy, your sin, it's a pebble. St. Paul, who persecuted Christians, but then changed his life around, he said, "Anyone in Christ is a new creation. The old is gone." And he went on to pen most of the New Testament. Think God was inserting a little message in there for us? Yeah, me too. Listen, Jesus didn't die so he could receive your praise. We could always praise him. He didn't die so he could receive your good deeds. He died to take that pebble you're holding on to. And if you miss the whole you can start over again thing, you just miss the point of your faith. You certainly miss the point of Good Friday. Right, some people will hold on to the sins they committed in high school and don't bring it to confession until they're like 70 or 80. Don't let that be you. Jesus Christ died to set you free.

0: St. Paul said, "Husbands, love your wives, as Christ loved the church." This is a great mystery, and I mean in reference to Christ and the church. Ephesians chapter 5, verses 25 and 32.
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2: Mother Angelica, born in 1923 in Canton, Ohio. Rita Rizzo knew poverty and suffering at an early age. Her parents' divorce filled Mary Rizzo with anxiety and depression, surrounding her six-year-old Rita with fear and isolation, both at home and at school.
3: I think from the earliest days of her life, suffering really helped to form who Mother was. As a child, as a young woman, even into her later days, I think she had a profound understanding and a profound connection of her own suffering to our Lord's suffering.
4: Well, Mother Angelica even said that suffering was her constant companion and that it kept her dependent on God, that she saw it in a very positive light, that because she had a variety of different types of sufferings, that in order to cope with it, to rise above it, she needed God's strength, and it kept her dependent upon God.
2: Then at age 19, a miraculous healing from a recurring stomach ailment opened an entirely new world to Rita. She realized that God loved her personally and profoundly, and answered this love by entering the Poor Clares of Perpetual Adoration in Cleveland, Ohio, becoming Sister Mary Angelica of the Annunciation in 1945. If it was a cure that brought Mother Angelica to enter religious life, it would be a serious accident that launched her into a whole new adventure she could never even have dreamed of. The accident was a back injury, which threatened to leave her paralyzed for the rest of her life. The night before her surgery, Mother Angelica made a promise to our Lord.
5: I said, "Lord, if you give me the grace to walk again, I'll build you a monastery in the south."
2: The surgery was successful, and in 1962, Mother Angelica and a handful of nuns moved to their new home on the outskirts of Birmingham, Alabama, to found the Monastery of Our Lady of the Angels. In the 1970s, Mother Angelica began to write small booklets of inspiration and encouragement in the Catholic faith. The booklets, printed by the nuns themselves and distributed free of charge, would find their way to every corner of America and beyond. Invitations to give talks and lectures followed, and then came videotapes and their broadcast through local TV. And then there was that memorable afternoon in 1978 when Mother Angelica was struck by the small size yet powerful potential of a TV station in Chicago.
6: And I said, "Lord, I've got to have one of these."
2: A few years later, with $200 in her hand and an unshakable trust in divine providence, Mother began to transform what was to have been the monastery garage into a TV studio. 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
7: My very first experience with Mother was I worked on a construction crew, and we would come and work for the nuns when we couldn't do work anywhere else. 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Mother Angelica was very savvy about knowing what she wanted, what was good enough for God. And, you know, she didn't want second best for anything that was for the glory of God. So anybody that didn't do it the right way or Mother's way would do it again. And you knew that. And so a lot of the people that were working maybe on different positions and so forth would have that in mind, like, Mother's not going to like this, so you better do it right the first time.
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1: I think for many years, Mother had seen the impact that EWTN had on our family here in the United States. And she saw the profound impact that EWTN had in transforming lives, in bringing people closer to God and living their faith more deeply. And I think that she had a strong sense that that was not just something that was needed here in the United States, but that was needed around the world.
2: I remember being at a vice president's meeting, and we were talking about expanding the network and the network continuing to grow. And Mother said to the vice president, she said, "Now remember what our goal is, to reach more souls, to reach more souls with the gospel." And I remember one of the trips that I had gone on with Mother to Toledo in Spain. And we were walking down the street, and there were some shops on the side, and people started coming out. They recognized Mother Angelica from our international feed. And there was something about this woman that they were attracted, they were encouraged by her message. You know, often I will ask people when they tell me that they're regular EWTN viewers, I say, "Well, what's your favorite program?" "Mother Angelica." You know, and a lot of those programs are 15, 20 years recorded that long ago, and yet they still have something that's relevant for today, for people, that they still find a lot of meaning and hope in that message.
3: I think one of the greatest memories I have of Mother Angelica was just how gentle she could be in her strength, and really how you could deal with somebody who was on a mission given to her by Christ for his church, and she would go forward, but it was always with one foot in the air and a queasy feeling in the stomach, always with that faith. I always appreciated that, and she was also open to listen to people's questions or comments and reflections. She was always listening for God's voice, looking for the direction, always moving forward, but always waiting for those adjustments and willing to take that step back and see where the door has now opened and move in that direction without feeling like, well, this is what we're committed to already. And she just had that ability to have that flexibility, but yet the strength to insist on the things that needed to be insisted upon. Looking for excellence, wanting the best for our Lord, wanting the best for the people she cared about the most, which are not only the audience out there, but also the people who work for her.
0: Our Lord would once again ask Mother to pick up a cross. On Christmas Eve 2001, Mother Angelica suffered a debilitating stroke and cerebral hemorrhage, which took away her capacity to speak.
1: I think after Mother had the first stroke, she really saw that as a gift from God, as she did with suffering throughout her life. She embraced whatever sufferings were given to her as a gift from God, to be used for Him and for His glory. And her first stroke was really no different than that. What was amazing was to see her with the effects of that first stroke, and yet continuing to do her show, continuing to go on the air. And I remember at the time people just being amazed, really struck by the fact that here is this nun who has an eye patch, is having a little bit of difficulty with her speech, but she's going on television globally, just like she always did. And the reaction that we heard from people was just tremendous, of stroke victims who said how much courage that gave them, how much it meant to them to see someone who was just like them, but who had the courage to go on, to continue to do what God had called them to do. How many stroke victims wrote in and told Mother, "Thank you for giving me the courage to go back out into the world, despite my disabilities, despite what the stroke has done to me, and to embrace that, and understand that God is calling me still to do something." And so I think that was moving, certainly for all of us, but I think for Mother, it was another opportunity where she embraced that suffering God had given her, and where she used that gift of suffering for others, for the benefit of others, and as a gift to others who looked to her for inspiration, for example, and for witness. The second stroke was obviously much more debilitating, and so I think it was certainly

0: certainly really miraculous that Mother Angelica simply survived that. The fact that at her age, with all of her health conditions, to have suffered a stroke and a cerebral hemorrhage of that magnitude, of that seriousness, and to actually live, was in and of itself a miracle. And I think what that did for Mother was really to, in a sense, bring her back into her cloister, bring her back in a way to the religious life that she had entered decades and decades earlier, and really to give her an opportunity once again to embrace that gift of suffering that God had given her through the stroke, to be able to use that suffering, that opportunity for prayer, and to offer up that suffering for the network and for her EWTN family. While she couldn't necessarily be there on Tuesday and Wednesday nights to do a live show for people, she was there for them in a much, much different way. She was there for EWTN in a much more powerful way. And so through the years following that stroke, the gift of her suffering, of her offering that suffering, of her offering those prayers, of her offering that silence for EWTN, for our EWTN family, that was tremendously powerful. And I think there's no question when you look at the growth of EWTN, the expansion of EWTN in so many areas, and so many of the things that happened for the network in the period after her stroke, it's clear that all of those successes, all of those great things, were really the fruit of her suffering, of her offering that suffering for the network and for our EWTN family.
1: It was Mother Angelica herself who many years ago insisted that the words news service should be placed on our letterhead, alongside the words radio, television, and internet, to describe the core services EWTN provides. The addition of the National Catholic Register, EWTN News Nightly, EWTN Pro-Life Weekly, and EWTN News in Depth played a key role in fulfilling Mother's mission for EWTN. The Catholic News Agency also became a part of the EWTN News family and later was fully integrated under the EWTN News brand.
0: Mother was convinced in the early 90s that EWTN needed to expand into news and to provide news programming. It's no surprise to us today, all of these years later, when we look at secular news, and we see the church's voice being distorted or really completely left out of mainstream news media. But for Mother, she was keenly and innately aware that the church needed a vehicle for news told through a Catholic lens. And so it was very important for her that EWTN be a part of that news mix, of bringing news in a unique Catholic way.
1: As in its earliest days, EWTN continues to operate its 24 hours a day, 7 days a week broadcasts, based solely on the generosity of its donors, while in turn offering programming free of charge via streaming platforms, cable and satellite TV, as well as radio, reaching people where they are. EWTN's mission is to respond to the call for a new evangelization by putting the media at the service of the gospel.
0: One day, shortly before her stroke, I had the opportunity to be sitting with Mother and to ask her what she thought her legacy would be, what she thought the legacy of EWTN would be one day. And without hesitating, she said, "The witness of EWTN is not all that's been done, not all that's been accomplished. The witness of EWTN is how it was accomplished, by relying completely and totally upon God's providence." That was the story of Mother Angelica's life throughout. From beginning to the very end, she was always a witness to providence.
1: On Easter Sunday, March 27th, 2016, Mother Angelica returned to the arms of the Lord she spent her life serving. 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

I'm Father Mitch Pacwa, and welcome to Scripture and Tradition. 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In North America, the number you call is 1-800-221-9460. 1-800-221-9460. 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So that's 1-205-271-2980. Or you can email a question or comment to scriptureandtradition@EWTN.com. In this present series, you can follow along with us by going into the Bible study I wrote called St. Paul on the Power of the Cross. You can get that book over at EWTN's religious catalog. 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And if you already have the book, we are starting on page 77. So this is concerning St. Paul's letter to the Romans, and the theme of the cross in the letter to the Romans specifically focuses on dying to oneself. Now, a couple things I want to mention as introductory comments. St. Paul wrote this probably around 58 AD. He was planning to go to Rome. His first plan was to go and spend the festival of Pentecost in Jerusalem. He already celebrated Passover while he was over in northern Greece, Macedonia. And then he was going to go to Jerusalem to celebrate Pentecost. And then he planned to go to Rome right from Jerusalem. That was a problem because some people who recognized him as having been in Asia evangelizing tried to get him arrested. And they did get him arrested, but the Roman officials didn't know why. And there were people in Jerusalem who took a vow to assassinate St. Paul. So because he was a Roman citizen, the Roman soldiers brought him to Caesarea Maritima. There are two cities named after Caesar. One was Caesarea Philippi. That was way up in the north, but near the border of modern Lebanon and Syria. The other is Caesarea Maritima, which is a seaport built by Herod the Great sometime in the 20s BC he started it. And so that's where he went. That's where the governor, the Roman procurator, was located at a palace there. And you can, if you go over to Caesarea Maritima, you can still go to what is believed to be the site of his cell. It's still there, the ruins of the palace. It's Herod's palace, nothing to do with any gambling institutions of any kind. It's just
Herod's palace, but it's a cool place to go. And he stayed there for a couple of years, and then he sailed to Rome. And you can read about that in Acts of the Apostles. It's a long section in Acts. But that's when he finally got to Rome, and he stayed in Rome for 2 years under house arrest, awaiting trial by then Caesar, who happened to be Nero. So that was there. Now, a couple things to note. St. Paul did not know the Roman Christians. He had never met them. They didn't know him except by some reputation. He wrote Romans in 58, a couple years before he actually came to Rome, because he wanted to introduce himself and his teaching. Don't go by rumors, but go by what he actually wrote. So that's why he's not answering objections from opponents. He's not answering questions from Christians he knows. None of that. He is simply laying out his own doctrines and introducing himself so that the Christians in Rome would know what to say. Now, Christians had been in Rome in the 40s, because we see that most likely St. Peter was already there in the 50s. And we also see that the Emperor Claudius, now Claudius had come before Nero, not a particularly bad guy, not particularly competent either, but not a bad guy. But there were riots between Jews who were Christian and non-Christian. And so Claudius kicked the Jews out right around, I think, 50 or so. So there were Christians already in the city in the 40s at least. And then St. Peter eventually came back after Claudius died. So that's all part of this situation. And the main issues of St. Paul's teaching on the cross occur in the first 8 chapters of Romans. That's the main thing. And he sets the theme for it in Romans chapter 1, verse 16, where it says, "For I am not ashamed of the gospel. It is the power of God for salvation to everyone who has faith, to the Jew first and also to the Greek." So he's well aware that there are Jewish Christians living in Rome, and there are those who were converts from paganism who were there. That's why he speaks of the Greeks. And notice he doesn't say the Latins, he says the Greeks. He wrote Romans in Greek. And the reason for that was half of the people living in Rome spoke Greek, not Latin. Half of them spoke Latin, half of them spoke Greek. And Greek was considered, you know, a more sophisticated language. And the people who were more sophisticated very commonly spoke Greek, though, of course,

We also see that in the first century, there was some really wonderful Latin literature being written. I mean, you had Virgil writing in the first century BC, right at the turn of the millennium. You had Ovid writing quite beautifully as well. So there was great Latin literature being written, but a lot of people were speaking Greek. And that's why, just as a little side point, even to this day, we still have the Kyrie eleison and the Christe eleison in Mass. That's the last remnant of the Mass being celebrated in Greek in ancient Rome. They, in fact, there was one guy who objected in the 200s. He was pretty mad. He said, "How come they're translating Mass into Latin? We always celebrate a Mass in Greek. That's what the apostles use." And he was kind of cranky. But by the 200s, people didn't know Greek anymore. So that was fading. So that's when they translated into Latin in the 200s and 300s. So this is part of what we have. And the first three chapters sort of set out the problem that St. Paul wants people to understand, whether they're Jewish or whether they are Gentile. They're all sinners. So we read in Romans chapter 3, verse 9, something of a summary of what was going on in chapters 1 and 2. What then? Are we, that is, are we Jewish Christians, any better off? No, not at all. For we have already charged that all, both Jews and Greeks, are under the power of sin. He is making it clear that he understands that sin is not a Jewish problem, it's not a Gentile problem, it is a human problem. This is extremely important. All too often, one reason people become filled with bigotries is that they become somewhat blind to their own sins. They become blind to the sins of their own group. And they focus on the faults, weaknesses, and sins of groups they don't like. And they blame them. It's a way to dodge their own responsibility for being as obnoxious as they actually are. And St. Paul is reminding everybody multiple times throughout Romans that all of us have sinned. This is not just the problem of one or the other. And you can take a look at, Romans 1, especially beginning with verse 18 all the way to 3:19, and see, how the Gentiles deserve the wrath of God and the Jews deserve the wrath of God. They both committed sins, given the background each one of them has. It's a human problem. All right, so given that, the question about the power of Christ's saving death on the cross is first raised up in answer to the need. The problem is that sin is everywhere. So in Romans chapter 3, verses 20 to 26, we see the first part where Christ's saving death is able to bring justification to people. So let's read the text. It says, "For, quote, no human being will be justified in his sight by deeds prescribed by the law. For through the law comes knowledge of sin. But now apart from the law,

The righteousness of God has been disclosed and is attested by the law and the prophets. The righteousness of God through faith in Jesus Christ for all who believe.

of atonement by his blood, effective through faith. He did this to show his righteousness, because in his divine forbearance, he had passed over the sins previously committed. It was to prove at the present time that he himself is righteous, and that he justifies the one who has faith in Jesus. So this is the statement. And again, the core problem. Years and years ago, I remember there was this bumper sticker and billboard program going around the United States called "Jesus is the Answer." And then a few agnostic and atheist wise guys put up their own posters saying, what was the question? Well, the question is this: what do we do about human sin? That's the issue. And there's not much that we can do. The answer that Paul gives is that we can be freely justified by God through the redemption that is in Christ Jesus. That's the basic thing. So let's take a look at this. First, he talks about the redemption as an expiation, hilasterion in Greek. And this is something that has some good nuances for us to consider. The word appears in the Old Testament translation from Hebrew to Greek. It's called the Septuagint. And one of the ways that hilasterion is used, or expiation, is to refer to the gold-covered lid of the Ark of the Covenant. So the Ark of the Covenant was a box made of acacia wood, a very solid wood that doesn't rot very easily, and it was covered with gold plate. And the top of it came off, and they put the Ten Commandments in there, the manna, and Moses' staff. So that's all in there. And they put that back on top. And they would call it the expiation. Why? Because on the Day of Atonement, Yom Kippur, they would kill, the Jewish high priest would kill a bull for forgiveness of his own sins, in reparation for the sins he had committed, and he would kill a goat for the sins of the whole people. And the blood of the bull was collected in a large bowl, and then the blood of the goat was added into the bowl, and one of his assistant priests would be standing there stirring the blood so it would not coagulate, just kept it stirring, mixing the two together. And then when the time came for the high priest, who is the only one who could go in, he would enter into the Holy of Holies in the temple and sprinkle the blood on the lid of the Ark of the Covenant. And that was the blood of expiation. It was symbolic of sprinkling the blood on God's presence there. And this is something that then is replaced by the sprinkling of God's own blood. Remember, on his way to Rome, St. Paul even spoke to the Ephesians, not in a letter, when he went to Ephesus to say goodbye to them as he's going to Jerusalem. And he said how God saved you by his own blood. And this is part of St. Paul's understanding, that the blood of expiation refers to the blood that Jesus Christ, who is God the Son, shed on the cross.
instead of it being

sprinkled on the top of the Ark of the Covenant. It was sprinkled on the cross. And because this is something put forward by God, it is God's gift. We can't do anything to deserve the expiation of our sins by Jesus Christ. Rather, this is something that our Lord does, and he does it freely for us. This is a very, very important element. And we trust in the forgiveness that Christ freely gives us. We can't do anything to deserve having the blood of Christ shed for us. And this is going to be the expiation for our sin. No longer the expiation on the Ark of the Covenant, but the expiation on the cross. And this is what he does on Mount Calvary. All right, we'll take a break there. And we'll come back in a couple minutes and continue on with this topic. So please stay with us.

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Before we get back to our topic, just want to remind you that Father Miguel Maria, the missionaries of the Eternal Word, is still leading that pilgrimage to Sicily, Assisi, and Rome. That'll be October 10th to the 23rd. Just go to visitationpilgrimages.com or call them 256-347-1475. And I'll be doing a pilgrimage that's walking in the footsteps of Pope Leo XIV. It will be going to Peru, including Chiclayo, where he used to be the bishop. That'll be August 3rd to 9th. If you want more information, go to the website givetruewater.com. Givetruewater.com. It's a organization of Catholics who try to get fresh drinking water for the people in that part of Peru or and other countries where they're not able to get such good water. So I was mentioning how our Lord's sacrifice on the cross and the shedding of his blood is called an expiation. And this is a term that refers to the sacrifice that is made in the Day of Atonement. This is one day in the year. It's usually the 10th day of the Jewish calendar. So they have Rosh Hashanah, the beginning of the year, in after the autumn equinox. And 10 days later, they celebrate the Day of Atonement, Yom Kippur. That is the high holy day of the year. And we can see this sacrifice described in Leviticus 16 helps us get a better sense of what Christ was doing and St. Paul's understanding of Christ's death on the cross. If you look at Leviticus 16, verses 15 and 16, it says that he, that is the high priest, shall slaughter the goat of the sin offering that is for the people and bring its blood inside the curtain. The curtain was the curtain to the Holy of Holies. And do with its blood as he did with the blood of the bull, sprinkling it upon the mercy seat and before the mercy seat. Thus he shall make atonement for the sanctuary because of the uncleannesses of the people of Israel and because of their transgressions, all their sins. And so he shall do for the tent of meeting, which remains with them in the midst of their uncleanness. Now, there are a couple of things. Notice they have different words for sin, that when they use uncleanness, that means when you become ritually unclean. For instance, some of the things are not, you know, morally evil, but you still have to be purified from them. For instance, if you touch a corpse, or any of the processes having to do with human reproduction. The various processes on men's bodies and women's bodies that have to do with reproduction, because that was God's realm of life, they made you unclean. Not sinful, but ritually unclean. So they had to do that purification. If anybody had come to the temple after touching a corpse or dealing with these other issues. And then also the transgressions. Transgressions translates the word pesha'im, which means rebellions. This was the term that was the equivalent of mortal sin in the Old Testament, whereas the other word, chatat, means missing the mark. That's a different word from pasha. Chatat means the regular word for sin, and most other sins, what we would call venial sins, would be included in that. So that's what they're doing. So that's what Christ's action is, and the basis of Christ's action is understood as that expiation, or this getting rid of uncleanness
and sin. But then, how do we enter into the power of Christ's saving death? If his death, you know, forgives sin and rebellion, both mortal sin and venial sin, and gets rid of our uncleanness, how does that happen to each one of us? And St. Paul's answer is still the church's answer. This happens by faith. That we believe in Christ, we accept and believe in the power of his saving death. And that act of faith is what brings the power of that expiation to us. So this is how we get the forgiveness of sins that comes from the blood of Christ. There's nothing that you and I can do to earn it. We can't. This is why the offering of animal sacrifices is not really sufficient to forgive our sins, because we didn't invent the animals. They're still God's creatures. So how can I just take God's stuff to get rid of my sins? And then anything else I do, if I have all the money

in the world, if I'm a multi-trillionaire, we don't have any trillionaires yet, but some of those people are getting close. But if I were a multi-trillionaire and gave all the money and gold to God, I still couldn't buy my salvation. Because everything I would be giving God is part of his creation. I didn't invent gold or silver. This is God's stuff. So trying to pay back God by giving him his own stuff when it wasn't ours in the first place is not really going to be something we can do to earn salvation. We can't earn forgiveness of sins. It is simply this free gift of Christ's death on the cross. This is exactly why we need to emphasize the power of Jesus Christ on the cross. His death frees us from sin. And why? Because Jesus Christ is truly God and truly man. He is one of us, so it's something that we give of our human nature, but he is infinite God. And see, that's one of the key elements of forgiveness of sin. Nothing in creation is big enough to forgive the offenses against God, but infinite God is, and he freely gives us himself. Jesus gives us his death. He simply asks that we make an act of faith that his death has the power to forgive us. That's all he does. That's why all of us are like the good thief. He's good not because he stole anything. That didn't make him good. That made him a sinner like us. But he was good because he said, Jesus, remember me when you come into your kingdom. This is what unites him to Christ, that act of faith. And then we see that since faith in Christ gives us access to the expiation and the forgiving grace of God, this is something that Christ established so that we can be reconciled, and that forgiveness is therefore available to everybody who falls short of the glory of God, as we all do. You know, this is something that is very important. We're all sinners. That's why, you know, I'm celebrating 50 years of being a priest. And I've noticed over these 50 years, I never run out of sinners. And my confessor is totally in agreement with me. That's why I keep going back to him. Just a reminder, plenty of sinners out there. This is something that applies to offer all the time. And this is something that is also different than the Day of Atonement. The Day of Atonement occurred one day a year. It still happens one day a year in the Jewish calendar. But because Christ is infinite God, there is nobody who is too far away from the power of Christ's forgiveness. And because he is eternal God, there is no time in history that is far away from the death of Christ. He can enter into each time. His death on the cross is part of God's timelessness. This remains forever available. The death of Jesus Christ is not something in his past. That's false thinking. Why? Because as God, he has no past. And that's the very reason that we still have

these celebrations of Holy Mass every day, and I'll get into that in a minute. And it's why we still have crucifixes at church, to remind us the death of Jesus is not in the past. It is still present, not because we were there, but because his eternal presence is there. And that death of Jesus makes him our one true high priest. Whereas the Day of Atonement has the sacrifice of the bull and the goat offered once a year, Christ's self-gift, his death on the cross, is offered once and forever, once and for all. It never ceases to be going away. And he is the high priest. That is key. We see this especially brought out in the letter to the Hebrews. Take a look at Hebrews chapter 7, verse 27. Unlike the other high priests, Jesus has no need to offer sacrifices day after day, first for his own sins and then for those of the people. This he did once for all when he offered himself. He isn't, remember in Hebrews, he spent the first chapter talking about Christ's divinity, and then the second chapter about Christ's humanity. Now he pulls it together and says Christ the high priest offers himself once and for all because he's God and man. Also, if we take a look at Hebrews chapter 9, verse 7, where it says, but only the high priest goes into the second place, the Holy of Holies, and he but once a year, and not without taking the blood that he offers for himself, which was a bull, and for the sins committed unintentionally by the people, and for that he offered a goat. So the high priest would go once a year, but look at what it says in Hebrews 9, verse 12. But Jesus entered once for all into the holy place, not with the blood of goats and calves, but with his own blood, thus obtaining eternal redemption. And what's the Holy of Holies he enters? Not the Holy of Holies on earth, but the Holy of Holies in heaven itself. That's what we say. And he ascended into heaven where he is seated at the right hand of the Father in the Holy of Holies in heaven. And otherwise, as it says in Hebrews 9, verse 26, if he didn't enter into heaven, he would have had to suffer again and again since the foundation of the world. But as it is, he has appeared once for all at the end of the age to remove sin by the sacrifice of himself. So this is what St. Paul is proclaiming. And I mentioned that, St. Paul had taught back in 1 Corinthians chapter 11, verse 26, that the Eucharist is focused on the death of Christ. Let's read that passage in 1 Corinthians 11, 26. For as often as you eat this bread and drink the cup, you proclaim the Lord's death until he comes. The Eucharist is about proclaiming Christ's death. That's why the especially at the moment of the consecration, when the priest consecrates the bread and then the wine, he does it separately to show this is a sign of Christ's death on the cross. And for that reason, the church has always taught that Mass is the presentation of Christ's death on the cross. But then some people try to say, well, wait a minute. Does that mean you are crucifying Christ again and again? That's an argument that I've heard any number of times. No. Again, remember that it was Christ who is fully human and fully God. Look at Romans chapter 1, verse 4,
where he was declared to be Son of God with power according to the Spirit of holiness by the resurrection from the dead, Jesus Christ our Lord. So Jesus is truly God. And what's going on at Mass is this. He is not being crucified again and again and again. No way. He died once and for all, and he ascended to heaven once and for all. What's happening at Mass is that eternal moment of Jesus' death on the cross is being made present to us in Mass. So what is eternally present to us, what is eternally present to Jesus Christ, his death on the cross is eternally in the now moment in his divine nature. And what he does in the sacraments is make the power of that death and make his death itself present to us. And we'll see later on in Romans 6, when we are baptized into his death so that we can rise with him. His death and resurrection are made present in baptism, in Holy Mass, when we go to confession. We are entering into that moment of Christ's saving death where Jesus says to us in confession and speaks to his Father, Father, forgive them, they know not what they do. That moment is made present in each sacramental moment and we get to enter into. So we are not crucifying Christ again and again. That is not Catholic teaching, but it is Catholic teaching that each of us finds the power of Christ's death. We experience his death and resurrection in every Mass, every baptism, confession, marriage, anointing of the sick, the ordination to the priesthood, confirmation. Every sacrament is going into that moment that is eternally present. And it becomes Jesus, by his grace, and calls us to faith that he is present in those moments. This is why we see marriage, I mentioned marriage, is also experiencing Christ's death. Think about Ephesians 5, verse 25. Husbands, love your wives just as Christ loved the church and gave himself up for her. That gave himself up for was on the cross. And marriage has those moments of the cross, but also of the resurrection. Jesus makes his death and resurrection present in those difficult times in marriage, the times where you drive each other nuts and then get into arguments, the times that are really hard, like death of family members and problems with the kids and all the other things. We experience Christ's death, but also his resurrection and marriage and in every part of every sacrament. So this is where we're entering into it, and he wants us to have faith. And I would just say that after chapter 3, Paul goes on to explain a little bit more about, the role of faith in being justified. And he says you're justified by faith. I just want to add one little note. He has no conflict with St. James chapter 2, verse 26, because St. Paul never says in his own text, you're justified by faith alone. He doesn't have the word alone there. And we are justified by faith, but what the church objects to is adding words to the Bible, like being justified by faith alone. If the word alone is not in St. Paul's text, we have no right to add it. If we say we're justified only by faith, it's not in Paul's text, we can't add it. And St. James makes that clear when he said, you are not justified by faith alone in James 2:26. So I have to just keep that in mind, but we are justified by having faith in Jesus Christ, and this is
crucial. All right, we'll take a break, come back,

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0: Well, I want to invite you to join me this Wednesday at 8 p.m. Eastern Time when I'll sit down with our own Father Joseph Mary Wolfe of the Franciscan Missionaries of the Eternal Word, and we'll talk about, you know, priesthood, ordination, and, you know, sustaining and strengthening one's vocation to help serve our Lord and His church. And I'm older than that youngster, and so we'll talk about some of my experience. He'll be interviewing me, so that'll be fun. But yeah, it would be great to invite you to be part of that. And then we have for today, we have a caller, Sylvia in Miami. Sylvia, what can we do for you today?
1: Well, you've done a lot already, Father, because your program is amazing, and it has been through the years and your writings, so thank you very much. My question is, it never dawned on me, do the Jewish people in their faith, do they still offer the blood during their Yom Kippur prayers?
0: Mm-hmm. No, they do not. They, as a matter of fact, they're not allowed to. And the reason is they can only offer the sacrifices in one place in the world, and that is the Jewish temple. But the Jewish temple was destroyed on August 9th of the year 70 AD. In fact, the Roman general, whose name was Titus, did not want to destroy the temple. He wanted to turn it into a temple for the Roman god Jupiter. But the zealot party, remember in the New Testament, we see every so often the zealots are there. And the zealots took over the Temple Mount, and they were fighting against the Romans and against the Pharisees and the Sadducees. So the in

0: if you ever get a chance to read Josephus, you see this tragedy of what happened in the Jewish war. And so they fought each other. And in that fight, the Romans eventually took over the temple. And one of the soldiers threw a torch into the temple, and it caught on fire. The inside was paneled with cedar wood from Lebanon. And the cedar wood burned so hot that even the limestone building caught fire. That's how hot it was. And it destroyed. That's why the Lord had said, there won't be a stone on a stone. Okay, so, yeah, they stopped. The last sacrifice was just a little bit before that August 9th day. And it's still a day of fasting where Jewish people remember the destruction of the temple. It's a very sad day for them. We have a question from our studio. Sir, what can we do for you?
1: Well, kind of going off that last question, it just seems so obvious to me hearing, especially about on Yom Kippur, what you just said about the expiation. But there's many other things in Jewish practices, like even the practice of the Todah and just like other sacrifices like that just seems so obvious what it's like pointing towards. How would the Jewish people, especially today, like why can't they, or why don't they see it the way that we would look at it?
0: Sure. A couple things we have to keep in mind. There are three issues. One, a lot of Jewish people do not think that Jesus fulfilled all the prophecies, especially since there still is suffering going on in the world, and he didn't bring that to an end. Secondly, there were some criticisms of Christ. They found, for instance, in the late parts of the Talmud, there are criticisms that Jesus really was not born of a virgin, and some of them are fairly uncharitable. And was part of the polemic of that period of the 4th and 5th century. So there's that. But then thirdly, and I think this is certainly extremely important, there was a period where Jews persecuted Christians. But then later on, Christians persecuted Jews. So we see Jewish persecution of Christians when they had the opportunity in the first century. But then when Christians had the opportunity to persecute Jews, they persecuted them, and they did it many more times over. And you're not going to communicate the love of Jesus Christ if you try to kill the Jews. That's not going to communicate his love at all. And this is something that certainly happened lots of times in history during the Crusades and a number of other times. This was a great evil. And there's no way around. The church recognizes this as a great evil. The popes were really much better at protecting Jews than were a lot of the laity. And, you know, something that we should, since that I bring that up now, we should remember that there is a terrible, terrible increase of anti-Semitism going on. And we need to stand against it. You can disagree with policies of the state of Israel. There are Jews living in Israel that disagree with the government. That's why they have different political parties in Israel. They do disagree among themselves. But to allow what you see people doing,

St. Augustine. Here is Cardinal Pietro Parolin, the Vatican Secretary of State, making his way to the front as the congregation awaits Pope Leo XIV, who will be addressing these all these representatives of organizations that are involved in charity. So it's mostly diocesan organizations and some other welfare organizations. And as I was saying, it's the fifth day of Pope Leo XIV's apostolic journey to Spain. This morning he held a very moving encounter with prisoners at Barcelona's penitentiary center, the Brians Penitentiary Center, in which he listened to some testimonies of some of the inmates and assured the prisoners that no situation will cause God to turn his gaze from each of us. After that, he traveled some 40 kilometers outside Barcelona to Montserrat, a Benedictine abbey which is carved into the side of a mountain, where he prayed the Holy Rosary. Here too, his message was one of assuring the faithful that God's love is a groundswell and can change lives and change the world. And he prayed so that we may all nurture love, so that hatred may give way to peace. Following this appointment here at the Church of St. Augustine, I remind you, if you've just tuned in now, perhaps, that he is about to meet representatives of diocesan charitable and welfare organizations in Barcelona. And afterwards, he will be traveling to the city's famous Sagrada Familia Cathedral Church, considered Antonio Gaudí's masterpiece. He's actually there today to inaugurate the one of the bell towers. It is reportedly the highest bell tower in the world. Work has been ongoing at that cathedral for many, many, many years. I remember when Pope Benedict XVI visited the Sagrada Familia Cathedral, and work was in progress back then. It takes place on a poignant day, as the 10th of June is the anniversary of Antoni Gaudí's death. He met a tragic end. He was run over by a tram and immediately not recognized. But his architecture, his inspiration, his incredible stained glass windows and towering architecture is well known to all. We see seated in the congregation the little nuns of Saint Teresa of Calcutta. And here we see members of the papal entourage, amongst whom is Archbishop Paul Richard Gallagher, who is the Secretary for Relations with States and other foreign organizations. Or if you want, he is the Vatican's foreign minister. And here, a look at the outside of the church. We see people thronging the streets to welcome Pope Leo. And the motorcade coming by right now. The Viva il Papa coming from balconies and pavements and streets and
the people thronging the pavements. Here's the motorcade. And ready to. Here we are, Pope Leo XIV descending from his car, ready to walk up the little path that leads to the Church of Saint Augustine in the center of Barcelona, stopping on his way to say hello. Here's a group of disabled people lining. He's been shaking a lot of hands since he's arrived in Spain. He has received a very, very warm welcome from Spaniards of all walks of life, from the royal family, the clergy, and ordinary people in the streets, in the churches, in the stadiums, in the arenas, everywhere he has gone. Pope Leo XIV has received what I can only describe as a very warm embrace. Spaniards are very happy to have him on their soil. Since he has arrived yesterday in Barcelona after spending the first 3 days of the journey in Madrid, he has been giving his addresses in Spanish and also in Catalan, which is the language spoken in this territory, in this area of Spain. Here are the priests who run the church, who welcoming the Pope, who has

He's already been presented by the parish priest with a crucifix, and the Augustinian superior has offered him holy water for the rite of the sprinkling. The Pope and his entourage are proceeding down the central aisle towards the altar. In front of the altar and in front of the apse, a seat has been organized with a microphone, and Pope Leo XIV is about to take his place as the choir continues to sing.

Pope Leo will deliver his address to this community later on, but it looks like he's going to just greet those present briefly, perhaps.

0: Bona tarda a tothom. Benvingut, Sant Pare, a aquesta parròquia de Sant Agustí.
1: So this is the Archbishop of Barcelona, Cardinal Omeya Omeya, welcoming the Holy Father. Welcome to this parish of St. Augustine, situated in the heart of Barcelona's historic old quarter. The parish is entrusted to the

voted care of your Augustinian confreres. Adjacent to the church is the community of the Missionaries of Charity, founded by Mother Teresa of Calcutta, who, with the assistance of many volunteers, care for the poorest and the most marginalized members of our society. The Filipino Personal Parish also gathers here. An applause for the Filipino faithful who are so vital and vibrant in the life of this church. Today, the words of Saint Paul resound with particular force. Caritas Christi urget nos. The love of Christ impels us. Present here are representatives of several institutions engaged in charitable service throughout our Archdiocese of Barcelona. As Christians, we are called to cherish and live with enthusiasm the great evangelizing missions of the Church. The liturgy, where we celebrate and experience our encounter with the Lord in prayer and welcome the God who saves us. Formation and catechesis, so that, enlightened by faith and moved by love, we may be able to give an account of the hope that is within us. And charity is the concrete expression of Christian love through service to the poor, the needy, and those excluded from our society and from the world. You have reminded us of this in your homilies, addresses, and pastoral exhortations since the day of your election as Bishop of Rome and Pope of the Universal Church. We look forward to hearing your words, which will encourage us to live with renewed fervor the beautiful yet demanding words of Jesus in the Gospel. Whatever you did for the one of these least brothers of mine, you did for me. We desire that our charitable service may always be accompanied by the proclamation of Jesus Christ and his Gospel. Count on us as we continue to uphold and defend the dignity of every human person, and to reveal the face of Jesus Christ present in each of our most vulnerable brothers and sisters. Thank you. We are waiting to hear your words. Thank you, Holy Father. And that was the Metropolitan Archbishop of Barcelona, Cardinal Omeya. We have a moderator here who is introducing the event to the Pope. Three representatives, she says, of institutions serving some of the most vulnerable members of our society would like to share a few words about their work. First, Cristina, Secretary General of Diocesan Caritas of Barcelona. She'll be followed by Xavier, director of Obinso, an organization dedicated to the social integration of persons struggling with addiction or living in situations of social exclusion. Our third witness will be Sister Encarna, who focuses on women who have been subjected to human trafficking. Holy Father, this is Cristina. In fidelity to the mission entrusted to us, Caritas is the institutional expression of the charitable and social ministry of the Church in the Archdiocese of Barcelona. We understand our service as flowing from a threefold and inseparable mission. First, to make present in the name of the Church God's love for the most vulnerable members of our society. For this reason, we never forget that our work is rooted in the commandment of love that the Lord entrusted to us and in his words.
Whatever you did for one of the least of these brothers and sisters of mine, you did for me. Second, to accompany and support the Christian communities of our diocese in carrying out this charitable and social mission. We do so while constantly recalling that living and making visible God's love is not the responsibility of Caritas or social organizations alone, but a calling addressed by the Lord to all His holy people. Third, to exercise a prophetic voice, to give a voice to those who have none, to shed light on the structures that generate poverty and exclusion. We do this through advocacy and awareness raising, but also through the concrete experience of accompanying more than 63,000 people in 2025 alone through our parish Caritas centers, pastoral communities, and diocesan projects. When we are asked to summarize this threefold mission in a single phrase, we simply say that at Caritas, we strive to welcome, defend, and love. Despite the harsh realities we encounter every day, entire families living in rented rooms, the loneliness of the elderly, precarious employment, and many other situations, we never lose hope in people's capacity to find a way forward, nor our confidence in the transforming power of God's love. And yet, Holy Father, there are times when we feel powerless. Powerless because we cannot reach every person, every family, every corner where help is so urgently needed. We ask ourselves whether we are living the Lord's commandment of love with sufficient intensity to build a more just society and make His kingdom more visible among us. Thank you, Holy Father, for your presence among us today and for your words of encouragement, consolation, and challenge, which strengthen us in our commitment to continue serving the gospel with humility, hope, and fidelity.

0: And that was the testimony of Christina representing the Diocesan Caritas there.
1: Santo Padre, hablar hoy de las adicciones es hablar de un tiempo herido por la soledad.
0: Holy Father, to speak today about addiction is to speak of a wounded age marked by loneliness, psychological suffering, and a profound loss of meaning. Many people come to us exhausted and disoriented, victims of exclusion, often shaped by life on the streets or by imprisonment, surrounded by fears that silence their own voice. Our work can be summed up in a simple yet demanding verb, to help. Helping is not a single gesture, but a steadfast commitment over time. It means being present, building relationships, and offering a reliable companionship so that the inner noise may gradually subside and a fragile yet authentic voice may emerge. We walk alongside others, knowing that our hands cannot always reach everything our hearts long to embrace. There are wounds we cannot fully heal and limitations that weigh heavily upon those whom we accompany. Yet we witness the hope that springs from human connection and the dignity that remains intact even in moments of failure and despair. It is there that faith becomes a quiet and enduring source of strength. At Obinso, as in many other church-related social organizations, we understand this commitment as a mission of service inspired by Christian humanism, following the insight of our founder, Father Per Corneles. Our task is not so much to solve people's lives as to refuse to turn our backs on them. When the right space is created, an accompaniment is offered with respect, that inner voice can awaken. We recently experienced this during the Jubilee of the Poor at Montserrat. Without any prior planning, several participants found themselves able to acknowledge their vulnerability. We carry out this work with joy and in the spirit of the gospel, even while recognizing that we cannot reach everyone and that at times it's painful

0: of the representative of Obinso, an organization dedicated to helping addictions and social exclusion. And now we listen to the representative of the Adora's Ministry to Women Victims of Human Trafficking.
1: Santo Padre.
0: Holy Father, I am an Adora sister called to follow Jesus according to the charism entrusted to us by our foundress, Saint Maria Micaela, and to walk alongside women who have been victims of human trafficking. It's a shared journey that becomes one of welcome, encounter, and liberation. The words of Jesus resonate deeply within me. I came that they may have life. Accompanying these women and their children on their path of recovery fills me with indignation when I discover the profound suffering and the deep wounds that this modern form of slavery has left in their lives. These are women who embarked upon a journey of migration in order to escape violence, armed conflict, and poverty. They sought a better life and instead became victims of human trafficking. The violence they have endured is compounded by forced displacement and by the cultural and family uprooting that comes with living in a foreign land. My indignation before this harsh reality becomes a commitment to justice and liberation. Day after day, it urges me to hear the cry of God's people and to reveal the compassionate face of God in the manner of Jesus, who humbled himself in order to raise up the most vulnerable and restore dignity to their lives. For every human life is sacred. To be present within this reality as a presence that cares, denounces injustice, and proposes alternatives that restore dignity is a long and patient journey. Access to rights in our world often seem almost impossible. Securing dignified employment, adequate housing, and truly inclusive relationships require a sustained effort to transform structures, attitudes, and ways of thinking. Along this path, we learn that accompaniment means supporting others without abandoning them, recognizing every small step forward and never losing trust in the God of life, even when the horizon remains hidden from view. Today, more than ever, we're in need of signs of hope. I would like to conclude by paying tribute to every strong and courageous woman who has survived countless shipwrecks and continues to swim against the tide in order to overcome adversity, women who celebrate life and show us that evil does not have the final word. Thank you. Thank you, Holy Father.

And now I think we're going to watch a video. It's a video called Open the Letter. Before that, we're going to listen to the choir and orchestra.

0: So for those of you who may have tuned in now, we are watching Pope Leo XIV's meeting with diocesan and charitable and welfare organizations in the Church of St. Augustine in Barcelona.
1: Sus protagonistas no son actores, son una familia real.
0: Now we're going to watch the video, Open the Letter, a story set in a neighborhood of Barcelona. The protagonists are not actors, but a real family living in a situation of vulnerability who became involved in the life of their parish community. With generosity and trust, they have opened the doors of their home and shared their story with us. Through the eyes of Renzo, a six-year-old boy, this film brings us closer to the reality of many families who live with the anxiety caused by lack of resources and the fear of losing their home. We now invite you to watch Open the Letter. Watching some scenes from six-year-old Renzo's daily life in one of Barcelona's poorer neighborhoods. He sees the mattresses of homeless people in the street. He comes to visit his elderly grandmother, who's watching on television the visit of Pope Leo XIV in Barcelona.
2: Institucional. La ciudad de Barcelona se prepara ya para recibir al pontífice en una visita que concentrará la atención internacional durante dos jornadas.
3: Porque sale el papá en la tele.
4: Tú sabes que él viene ahorita a Barcelona, ¿no?
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0: A family that has employment uncertainty is worried about being able to meet the expectations of paying bills. I want to write a letter to the Pope, he says. You want to write a letter to the Pope who's coming to Barcelona? I can't come and play because I'm writing a letter to the Pope, he says to his friends. I'm going to ask him if he likes football. His friends are helping him put together the questions they think may be most urgent.
6: ¿Por qué los mayores estamos abandonados? Muy solos.
3: ¿Tú estás sola?
6: Lo estuve, ya no.
3: Y una pregunta más. ¿Hay que perdonar siempre? ¿Cómo podemos ayudar si el mundo está mal?
0: The questions he asks are, do you like football? When you were little, did you want to become Pope? Why are my mom and dad worried? Why does my dad have so many jobs? Why do bad things happen to some people and not to others? Why are there so many people living on the streets? Doesn't anyone see them? Doesn't anyone help them? How can we help if the world is so big? Does God want there to be rich people and poor people? Why are there so many lonely grandparents? And one last question. Should we always forgive?
7: Santo Padre, la carta real ha llegado a la parroquia de San Agustín. Va dirigida a usted y el remitente es Renzo.
0: Holy Father. Here's Renzo, who wrote the letter.
7: ¿Le quieres leer la carta al Santo Padre? Sí. Pues ven para acá.
0: He's going to read his letter.
3: Hola, Papa León 14.
0: Dear Pope Leo the 14th.
3: Soy Renzo, tengo 6 años.
0: My name is Renzo and I am 6 years old. I would like to ask you a few questions.
3: ¿Te gusta el fútbol?
0: Do you like football?
3: De pequeño quería ser
0: when you were
3: papa.
0: Little, did you want to become Pope?
3: ¿Por qué mi mamá y papá están preocupados?
0: Why are my mom and dad worried?
3: ¿Por qué mi papá tiene tantos
0: Why does my dad have so many jobs?
3: ¿Por qué hay personas que les pasan cosas
0: Why do
3: mal
0: bad things happen to some people and not to others?
3: ¿De quién es la culpa?
0: Whose fault is it?
3: ¿Por qué hay tantas personas que viven en
0: Why
3: la
0: are there so many people living on the streets?
3: Nadie los ve, nadie los ayuda.
0: Doesn't anyone see them? Doesn't anyone help
3: ¿Cómo
0: them?
3: Podemos ayudar si el mundo es tan grande?
0: How can we help if the world is so big?
3: Dios quiere que haya pobres y ricos.
0: Does God want there to be rich people and poor people?
3: ¿Por qué hay tantos abuelos solos y
0: Why are there so many lonely grandparents if grandparents are so important?
3: Y una última pregunta más.
0: And one last question.
3: Hay que perdonar siempre.
0: Should we always
3: Un fuerte
0: forgive?
3: Abrazo, Renzo.
0: A big hug, Renzo. We watch Pope Leo personally greeting Renzo, giving him a big hug there. And Renzo is handing him the letter.

0: Dear brothers and sisters, good afternoon. I thank the Cardinal Archbishop for his cordial welcome and for his kind words, as well as the delegate for social ministry and those who have shared with us their testimonies about the Archdiocesan charity and welfare organizations. I would like to thank Renzo for his letter and the questions he has asked. I will try to answer some of them. As for whether I like soccer, I must confess that I play tennis and enjoy it very much, but I also appreciate soccer. In fact, during my years as a bishop in Peru,
1: gracias por todo lo que ustedes representan.

0: La razón que pensarán obvia, evidente, es porque es San Agustín. 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
1: He is saying he is happy to come to the church of St. Augustine, and he's found a community of St. Augustine.
0: Comunidad acogida, integración en esta iglesia.
1: It's a community of welcome and integration. And a lot of activity, and he's thanking the community of this church for their work.
0: En cuanto a la pregunta sobre el fútbol,
1: as for whether I like soccer,
0: sabe que ahora juego tenis.
1: Everyone knows that I play tennis,
0: pero fútbol americano, poco más violento.
1: And American football.
0: Pero también con los seminaristas, cuando estuve en Trujillo, jugaba fútbol. 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
1: when I came to Rome,
0: la primera experiencia del Mundial,
1: for the first experience of the

0: of the World Football Championship here in Rome, and then also in Peru. I followed the football. Sports are good for everyone, keep us healthy, keeps our... So sport is an important part of my life.
1: También nos ayuda a recordar algo muy importante, que la vida
0: Football
1: no es una carrera
0: helps us remember something important.
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0: Life is not a race to show off on our own, but a path
1: Entonces,
0: we learn to walk
1: sentido,
0: together. Anyone who does not know how to pass the ball, even if they have talent, has not yet understood the game. And anyone who does not know how to live with and for others,
1: Segunda pregunta, ya contesté, pero sigo
0: the
1: un poco el texto,
0: second
1: si no,
0: question.
1: Vamos a perder y terminamos las ocho y media. En pregunté si de petit volía ser papa.
0: Renzo, you asked me if I wanted to be a pope as a child. Well, I don't think so. I don't think I ever really thought about it, but I can tell you this. Ever since I was little, I felt the desire to give my life to God. I did not yet fully know how or whether God, the Lord, would lead me. Over time, I came to realize that Jesus was calling me to follow him as a priest, and that this path led through the order of Saint Augustine. Yet this is not true for me, just for me. Every child is a dream of God, and you are too. God desires everyone's happiness and wants us from childhood and throughout our lives to keep our hearts like those of children, capable of trusting, full of goodness. He wants us to be his friends and not to stray from him. That's why, more important than asking yourself if you will be a priest, a doctor, a teacher, a parent, or anything else, is asking yourself if you want to be a friend of Jesus. Because friendship with Jesus gives us joy, sets us free, and helps us see, step by step, the vocation and the path that God has planned for each of us. It's not easy to find the answer to your questions about why bad things happen to some people but not to others.
1: Pensar en la vida de Jesús quizás nos puede ayudar. La palabra de Dios nos dice que nuestro Señor pasó haciendo el bien.
0: Reflecting on the life of Jesus can help us. The Word of God tells us that our Lord went about doing good and healing all who were oppressed by the devil, and yet we know that he was crucified. However, the story did not end there, because he rose on the third day and conquered evil and death. Through the life of Jesus Christ, God shows us that even though there is suffering, he never abandons any of his children, because he has prepared eternal joy for us, where there will be no more sadness or pain. Let us be confident that Jesus is with us, that he helps and accompanies us, and that he gives us the strength to get through the difficult moments we may encounter in life.
1: Sobre los abuelos, sí, los abuelos son muy importantes en la vida de la familia.
0: Grandparents play a very important role in family life. They should never be left alone. Often they are the ones who look after their grandchildren while the parents are at work, and in this way, with love and dedication, they help the children to learn to love God and their neighbor, so that this love may take root in their hearts and one day they may grow up to be good men and women. How should we respond to love? With love. That is what Jesus wants us to do, to care for and accompany our grandparents in their old age, just as they, in their turn, cared for us. Let us not allow loneliness and abandonment become the norm in the lives of older adults. That is a very sad thing. Let us keep our hearts open to all of them, and even if they are not our grandparents, let us not allow them to feel alone or unprotected. If we do not want to be lonely ourselves, we must not allow others to be lonely either. As for whether we should always forgive, Jesus tells us that we should. One day, Peter asked him, Lord, if another member of the church sins against me, how often should I forgive? As many as seven times? Jesus replied, not seven times, but I tell you, 77 times. By this, he meant, always forgive. Yet we must understand clearly what it means to forgive. Forgiving does not mean saying that what was wrong was right, nor does it mean letting someone continue to do harm. It does not mean forcing ourselves to forget as if nothing had happened. Forgiving means not letting hatred take hold of our hearts. Jesus asks us to forgive because it is the only way to experience God's peace and to heal spiritual wounds. When we forgive, we imitate the example of Jesus, who forgave those who crucified him. Our willingness to forgive is a condition for the forgiveness we receive from God. Brothers and sisters, being here in the Church of St. Augustine opens our hearts to a truth that the Holy Bishop of Hippo points out to us. Being Christian is, above all, a gift, a grace. Grounded in Christ, who is the living stone, we experience the action of the Holy Spirit with the conviction that every sincere effort to cooperate with Him for the sake of our neighbor will be blessed by our Heavenly Father, in whom we place our hope. As members of the mystical body of Christ, we are truly bound to the destiny of those whom God loves and invites to share in His life. Called to love God and our brothers and sisters, out of love for Him, we too are sent to go out and meet everyone. The Christian, in addition to being kind and gentle, must be compassionate, love selflessly, and seek the good of others, knowing that in every brother and sister who suffer, it is the Lord Himself who asks and receives, who is welcomed or rejected, loved or despised. Evangelical charity rooted in Jesus Christ and nourished by his love, shapes and defines the personal and communal life of every Christian. Hence, every local church, moved by charity and guided by the Holy Spirit, is called to address, according to its own means and capabilities, and with discretion, sensitivity and perseverance, the wounds and needs of the least and most vulnerable, to alleviate their suffering and remedy their poverty. It does so by imitating the generosity of the Lord Jesus Christ, who out of love for us, though he was rich, became poor to enrich us with his grace and salvation, and who calls us also to recognize him and assist him in those most in need. For this reason, it is a joy this afternoon to meet with all of you who in various ways are concretely involved in the care, accompaniment, and support of those most in need, especially in these times when the sense of the sacred dignity of the human person seems to have been lost. I would like to emphasize that as Christians, we are called to the task of making God's love for every man and woman present in the concrete fabric of history. The book of Genesis tells us that God created humankind in his image. In the image of God, he created them, male and female, he created them. In this is rooted the inalienable dignity of every human being, which does not depend on the abilities they possess, the wealth they accumulate, or the role they play, but on the gift that precedes and transcends them, given by God as an expression of his unfailing love. The Lord then invites us to welcome every woman as a sister and every man as a brother. As children of the same Father, every person is constitutively made for relationship. They have been conceived and willed by God to enter into a history of communion with him, with others, and with creation. A unique expression of this divine longing is found in the works of charity and welfare of which you are part. You carry these works forward with effort and dedication, aware that the human person is at the center of the Church's action, and that charity is the greatest social commandment. I encourage you, together with your pastors, to continue fostering these ministries, bearing witness to the gospel and showing the world the beauty of the Christian life, which offers a foretaste here and now of the justice and peace that will be fulfilled in the kingdom of God. Be then credible witnesses of Christian hope in your solicitous service to your brothers and sisters, who, living in precarious conditions, marked by deprivation, fragility, and marginalization, need not only material aid and moral support, but also God, his friendship, his blessing, his word, his sacraments, and a path of growth and maturation in the faith. I place your work and your dedication at the feet of Our Lady of Good Counsel, so that her intercession may accompany you and that the Lord may bring forth abundant fruit from all of the good that you seek to do. May God bless you. Thank you very much.

The applause for Pope Leo XIV's intense words of encouragement to continue to pursue works of charity and closeness. And now he prepares.

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1: 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Muchas gracias.
0: The meeting is coming to an end. Those present have received the apostolic blessing of Pope Leo XIV. We see him descend the steps of the church and start walking towards the sacristy. He still has an intense event ahead as he was preparing now. Here he is stopping in front of an altar in the Church of Saint Augustine in Barcelona. Following this event, he will be traveling to the Church of the Sagrada Familia, the church designed by the great artist and architect Antonio Gaudí, where he will inaugurate the highest bell tower of any church in the world. Priest is clearly thanking Pope Leo for his visit. And they have a gift for the Pope, which very aptly is a painting of the church itself, another church of Saint Augustine for this Augustinian Pope. Last words of thanks, gratitude, and farewell to the parish priest. As the Pope prepares to shake hands, to greet a lineup of people there to say thank you for coming, Holy Father. We see there one of the Sisters of Charity, which are one of the charitable groups who operate in this through this parish, in this neighborhood. And other representatives of the diocesan charitable and welfare organizations. Pope Leo had such warm words of encouragement and gratitude for here today, on the fifth day of his apostolic visit to Spain.

see here, we see him stopping to exchange a few words with all those lined up to thank him and to say goodbye and thank you for coming and please pray for me.

he's greeting the moderator of the event, the woman who introduced the various testimonies. An intense day here for Pope Leo XIV, who this morning visited the inmates at Barcelona's detention facility and then travelled about 40 kilometres outside of Barcelona to the Abbey of Montserrat, which is a very ancient monastery and abbey built into the side of a mountain, where the Pope prayed the rosary with all those present. And now his meeting with the charitable and welfare organizations of the Diocese of Barcelona. Here we see him thanking Renzo, the six-year-old, who wrote him such a poignant letter, to which he responded during this meeting. The Sisters of Charity are giving him a garland with their blue and white colors. Making his way slowly down the aisle, Pope Leo XIV. Is turning his attention to every person that he can, trying hard to make everyone feel included in his fatherly and loving gaze. Many have brought

0: A solemnity is a feast day of the highest order, given great prominence on the liturgical calendar, and celebrated with a high level of ceremony and formality. A solemnity may be on the universal church calendar, or on a local or religious calendar, and celebrated within a given geographic region or religious order.
1: I have waited for the Lord, and he stooped toward me and heard my cry. He drew me out of the pit of destruction, out of the mud of the swamp. He set my feet upon a crag, he made firm my steps. And he put a new song into my mouth, a hymn to our God. Many shall look on in awe and trust in the Lord. Psalm 40, verses 2 through 4.
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3: Family, a prayer that we pray together is a powerful prayer. So please pray together with me our EWTN family prayer. Today we pray for greater modesty. Most Blessed Virgin Mary, we honor you, the Mother of our Lord Jesus Christ. You are a model for all women of every time. Blessed are you among women. Teach your daughters the virtue of modesty, so that they may come to understand what is truly beautiful, and so dress in accord with their dignity. Help them, dear Mother, to adorn themselves with the beauty of the virtues, and to live with a purity of soul like unto yours. Most sweet Mother, pray for us who have recourse to you. Amen.
4: Behold the Lamb of God, who takes away the sins of the world. Take this, all of you, and eat of it, for this is my body, which will be given up for you. Take this, all of you, and drink from it, for this is the chalice of my blood, this

0: In the name of the Father, and of the Son, and of the Holy Spirit.
1: Amen.
0: The grace and peace of our Savior Jesus Christ, the love of God, and the communion of the Holy Spirit be with you all.
1: And with your spirit.
0: Let us prepare to celebrate these sacred mysteries and ask God to show us his mercy. I confess to Almighty God, brothers and sisters, that I have greatly sinned in my thoughts and in my words, in what I have done and what I have failed to do. Through my most grievous fault. Therefore, I ask Blessed Mary, ever Virgin, all the angels and saints,
1: and you,
0: my brothers and sisters, to pray for me. May Almighty God have mercy on us, forgive us our sins, and bring us to everlasting life.

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Holy Father, who by no merit of my own chose me for communion with the eternal priesthood of your Christ and for the ministry of your church, grant that I may be an ardent yet gentle preacher of the gospel and a faithful steward of your mysteries. Through our Lord Jesus Christ, your Son, who lives and reigns with you in the unity of the Holy Spirit, God.

A reading from the book of the prophet Jeremiah. The word of the Lord came to me thus: Before I formed you in the womb, I knew you. Before you were born, I dedicated you. A prophet to the nations, I appointed you. Ah, Lord, I said, I know not how to speak. I am too young. But the Lord answered me, say not, I am too young. To whomever I send you, you shall go. Whatever I command you, you shall speak. Have no fear before them, because I am with you to deliver you, says the Lord. Then the Lord extended his hand and touched my mouth, saying, see, I place my words in your mouth. The word of the Lord.

A reading from the second letter of St. Paul to the Corinthians. Brothers and sisters, since we have this ministry through the mercy shown us, we are not discouraged. Rather, we have renounced shameful, hidden things, not acting deceitfully or falsifying the word of God. But by the open declaration of the truth, we commend ourselves to everyone's conscience in the sight of God. For we do not preach ourselves, but Jesus Christ as Lord, and ourselves as your slaves for the sake of Jesus. For God, who said, "Let light shine out of darkness," has shown in our hearts to bring to light the knowledge of the glory of God on the face of Jesus Christ. But we hold this treasure in earthen vessels, that the surpassing power may be of God and not from us. The word of the Lord.

the 11 disciples went to Galilee, to the mountain to which Jesus had ordered them. When they saw him, they worshiped, but they doubted. Then Jesus approached and said to them, "All power in heaven and on earth has been given to me. Go, therefore, and make disciples of all nations, baptizing them in the name of the Father and of the Son and of the Holy Spirit, teaching them to observe all that I have commanded you. And behold, I am with you always until the end of the age."

It's a great privilege to celebrate 50 years. I think this is a good start. That's the way I'm trying to live this out. And we'll try to do this again for my 75th. I'll only be 101, so. In looking back, one of the reasons that I chose that reading from Jeremiah chapter 1 is that I felt the call to the priesthood very early. Now, this came as a surprise. What I had planned was to be a cowboy. Surprise, surprise. But that's all I wanted to do. From the time I was 3 years old until I was 8, I was focused. I wanted to be a cowboy. I always asked for ponies for my birthday. We lived in a house trailer, so I don't think that was going to happen. But I couldn't see it. But I certainly kept that focus until we finally returned from living in Florida back to Chicago. And I was so impressed by the good example of the nuns and the priests in the parish. They were really terrific. And that was certainly where, even as much as I haven't gotten rid of my love of cowboys, that's still there. And I still like to ride and hunt and fish and all. I still, felt that would not be satisfying. That was not enough. As good as it is, and sometimes people ask, well, that's a big difference from cowboying to being a priest. Not really. Remember the old-time cowboys. I don't know about some of the louts that you might hear about in some movies since the 60s, but in the old days, they went and righted wrongs. They were seeking to do what's good. And priesthood continues that on in a different way. As I oftentimes say to police, I love the police. Never wanted to be a policeman, but I think I would have enjoyed it. But I always tell them, we're in the same business, sinners. I just try to get them before you do. But I will take them when you're done. This is part of, the change. Instead of going to get the bad guys, we try to bring around to our Lord. But that, another thing that stayed and that was very important is the sisters also taught us that if the Lord gives you a vocation, that will be the life where you find the greatest happiness. Of course, you'll give up some things. Everybody does. If you choose to marry, you give up, or better, all the other options. You don't be looking around for other wives or husbands. You stay focused on the husband and wife that you have. And that limitation of the options is part of every vocation, including priesthood. And yet, the sisters

So I was promised, especially Sister Cordelia, that if you stay in that vocation that the Lord gives you, you'll be happier than in any other vocation. And that's very important. And it may not be the only possibility. And the other thing they said that was important too, if you don't choose to follow the vocation, it's no sin. It's not a sin to not follow that, but you won't have the same level of joy and peace that you have if you follow what the Lord wants. That's a very important principle, I think. So there's no coercion, there's no threat of hell if you don't follow a vocation, but is a promise of God's peace. And I would say that that has been the case. Now, not without lots of changes. Something I do when I prepare couples for marriage, at a certain stage, I always tell them, well, you need to start thinking about what life together is going to be. Too often, some of them plan more for the wedding ceremony than they do for life after they get married. That's not wise. So think about questions. What kind of house do you want to have? A good question, what kind of car are you going to drive? Because I guarantee you, most guys are going to have a different picture of the automobile than their wife might have. And other questions about, you know, how are you going to raise children, all this. And then after we talk about that and think about 5 years from now, your stage, what do you plan for 10 and 25 and, you know, 50 years? You know, think of these different stages. Then I'll add, now none of that's going to happen just the way you plan, because that's not the way life is. You make plans with a strong sense that various events in life are going to adjust them. And that's fine. That's fine. I certainly, again, not only saw an adjustment from trying to live out west as a cowboy to living in becoming a priest, but just seeing the various stages that you go through, because you find out usually a few different options. One, you realize some of your own weaknesses. You have to adapt to that. I was planning originally to be a priest of the Archdiocese of Chicago. That was my goal. And to do that, I had to work, get, you know, save my money for the tuition. Seminary, you know, cost, you know, significant amount. Had to, my parents couldn't afford to pay for the college level, so I had to prepare. And I knew as a kid, there was no money in keeping your savings in the bank. It was 2% interest in those days. So when I was 15, I started investing my money in the stock market. And I loved it. I did the research. I didn't just sort of guess or like the name. I got the prospectus for a wide variety of companies. I looked at the stock pages, kept paying attention to the ratio between the dividend rate and the price of the stock. I mean, and then I bought stock. My first issue that I bought, I paid $50 for the shares I bought at that stage, turned into $550. It was a good investment. You know, and I know, I was 15 years old is too young to buy stock. It's not legal. But I was in Chicago. I knew people. And I got it done. That's how it works. And so, so I did that, and I found a weakness in myself in that I became so focused on that. I realized this could be a distraction away from the ministry. I won second prize in the school science fair for explaining the stock market.

You know, and I said, that's where I began to think about religious life. And then, with the grace from our Lord, felt the attraction to the Society of Jesus. And so that's where I knew it would be much safer for my soul if I don't own any stock or other stuff. So again, you look at those weaknesses, but then you also look at other things that happen, sometimes opportunities, and sometimes the way doors close. Both of those are very operative. So I can look back and, a couple times I was assigned to teach high school. I didn't really like teaching high school. You have to do a lot of discipline, and I wanted to focus on the topic. I just didn't enjoy all that very much at all and wasn't particularly good at it. But I began to realize when I was a novice and we were reading in a course on John, a really fine commentary on John, and I realized I don't really know any Greek or Hebrew. So in taking that, I discovered an ability to do the ancient languages and the opportunity to go to graduate school and get my doctorate in scripture arose. And you follow those opportunities, but then you also see doors close, as sometimes you get fired. That happens too. And you can pout and act, you know, like it's not fair, life isn't fair, I should be a revolutionary. Or you can pay attention to the closed doors the way St. Paul did and say, if the Lord closes a door, my task is not to whine. And again, I grew up in a household where there was a regular battle cry, stop that whining or I'll give you something to whine about. And that was no empty promise. So you don't whine, you find out what is the open door that our Lord gives. And that is something that happens. So this becomes part of life. And I think all of us in our vocations need to pay attention to those three elements, where we take a look at our weaknesses. Don't blame your parents. Don't blame society. Pay attention to it and seek the correction of the weaknesses. Then look for the opportunities and take them. Again, something I was telling our parish, St. Elias Maronite Catholic Church, the other day, I never, ever planned on doing anything in radio or television. I have no training in the field, none. And I only got into it because I heard an anti-Catholic sermon on a radio station in Nashville when I was in graduate school. And I complained to the manager because she was married to one of my classmates at Vanderbilt. And she said, well, I can't change it because they pay for the time, but you can be on our live call-in show and you can answer questions. So I said, okay, I'll do that. Again, it's one of those opportunities that opens up to defend the faith against false things that were said. And, you know, you use your various strengths and limits. The first call was from a lady who said, how come you Catholics pray to Mary? When I'm sick, I don't go to the doctor's mother, I go to the doctor. And I said, well, ma'am, our Lord compares himself to a physician at the conversion of St. Matthew the tax collector, because he came for the sinners, not the righteous, the way a doctor comes for the sick. And yet he far more frequently compares himself to a bridegroom.

And he loves the church the way a groom loves his bride. And your problem, lady, is that you don't like our mother-in-law. And, you know, it's, and things like that just came. Well, that show opened up where I am now. And over, you know, 80% of my priesthood has been associated with EWTN. It's been a real adventure. And paying attention to those opportunities, and again, the closed doors, you know, sometimes you get banned from places. It's happened to me because of being working here. That happens. That's life. That's life. But you look for what is going to happen. What can I do? What are the opportunities? As I told my superior after he said, "Paqua, you're banned from a whole continent of Australia?" My attitude was, look, there's six other continents. Five of them are inhabited. You know, so just so he didn't get any ideas about sending me to Antarctica. But you know, these are the things that we do. And in terms of the priesthood, I think to remember, you know, that this truly is a great gift. All of us share a priesthood of baptism. This is the church teaching. There's a priesthood that comes to each one of us in baptism because we're baptized into Christ, who is prophet, priest, and king. And baptism unites us with Christ, prophet, priest, and king. And the main goal of the priesthood of baptism is to offer ourselves to God. But then, just like in Israel, Israel was also a kingdom of priests. But within Israel, there were the Kohanim, the high priests, the Levites, and the helpers. We have within the Church of Christ the priesthood that acts in a different way. It's not just a little more intense. No, it's a different kind of priesthood where we are there to offer sacrifice of the priesthood of believers through us. This gets offered. That's what Vatican II said in Lumen Gentium, paragraph 11. And this is a great gift to be able to do that for the sake not of my career or something, but for the sake of the people of God, and to be that priest that gives glory to God in everything we do.

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1: For our Holy Father, let the Holy Spirit inspire and guide him, we pray to the Lord.
0: Lord, hear our prayer.
1: For those who feel far from God or distant from the church, that like St. Paul at his conversion, they may come to know that the Lord is calling them to himself. We pray to the Lord.
0: Lord, hear our prayer.
1: For the needs and intentions of all here, present, and those who join us by radio, television, and internet, we pray to the Lord.
0: Lord, hear our prayer.
1: For Father Mitch Pacwa, in thanksgiving for his 50 years of priesthood and his service to the church and EWTN, and for God's abundant blessings upon him this day, we pray to the Lord.
0: Lord, hear our prayer.
1: For our deceased relatives and friends, and for all who have helped us, that they may receive the reward of their goodness and kindness, we pray to the Lord.
0: Lord, hear our prayer. Lord Heavenly Father, we ask that you hear these and all of our needs through Jesus, who is Lord forever and ever.
2: Amen.

0: Pray, brothers and sisters, that my sacrifice and yours may be acceptable to God, the Almighty Father.
1: May the Lord accept the sacrifice at your hands for the praise and glory of his name, for our good and for all his holy church.
0: We offer you the sacrifice of praise, O Lord, for the deepening of our service of you, so that what you have conferred on us, unworthy as we are, you may graciously bring to fulfillment through Christ our Lord.
1: Amen.

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1: And with your spirit.
0: Lift up your hearts.
1: Lift them up to the Lord.
0: And let us give thanks to the Lord our God.
1: It is
0: truly right and just, our duty and our salvation, always and everywhere, to give you thanks. Lord, Holy Father, Almighty and Eternal God, through Christ our Lord. For he is the true and eternal priest, who instituted the pattern of an everlasting sacrifice, and was the first to offer himself as the saving victim, commanding us to make this offering as his memorial, as we eat his flesh that was sacrificed for us, we are made strong. And as we drink his blood that was poured out for us, we are washed clean. And so with angels and archangels, with thrones and dominions, and with all the hosts and powers.

0: To you, therefore, most merciful Father, we make humble prayer and petition through Jesus Christ, your Son, our Lord, that you accept and bless these gifts, these offerings, these holy and unblemished sacrifices, which we offer you firstly for your holy Catholic Church. Be pleased to grant her peace, to guard, unite, and govern her throughout the whole world. Together with your servant, Leo, our Pope, and Stephen, our Bishop, and all those who, holding to the truth, hand on the Catholic and Apostolic faith.
1: Remember, Lord, your servants, and all gathered here whose faith or devotion are known to you. For them, we offer you this sacrifice of praise, for they offer for themselves and all who are dear to them, for the redemption of their souls, in hope of health and well-being, and paying their homage to you, the eternal God, living and true.
2: In communion with those whose memory we venerate, especially the glorious ever-Virgin Mary, Mother of our God and Lord Jesus Christ, and Blessed Joseph, her spouse, your blessed apostles and martyrs, Peter and Paul, Andrew, James, John, Thomas, James, Philip, Bartholomew, Matthew, Simon, and Jude, Linus, Cletus, Clement, Sixtus, Cornelius, Cyprian, Lawrence, Chrysogonus, John and Paul, Cosmas and Damian, and all your saints. We ask that through their merits and prayers in all things, we may be defended by your protecting help.
0: Therefore, Lord, we pray, graciously accept this oblation of our service, that of your whole family. Order our days in your peace and command that we be delivered from eternal damnation and counted among the flock of those you have chosen. Be pleased, O God, we pray, to bless, acknowledge, and approve this offering in every respect, make it spiritual and acceptable, so that it may become for us the body and blood of your most beloved Son, our Lord Jesus Christ. On the day before he was to suffer, he took bread in his holy and venerable hands, and with eyes raised to heaven, to you, O God, his almighty Father, giving you thanks, he said the blessing, broke the bread, and gave it to his disciples, saying, "Take this, all of you, and eat of it, for this is my body, which will be given up for you."

In a very similar way, when supper was ended, he took the precious chalice in his holy and venerable hands, and once more giving you thanks, he said the blessing and gave the chalice to his disciples, saying, "Take this, all of you, and drink from it, for this is the chalice of my blood, the blood of the new and eternal covenant, which will be poured out for you and for many for the forgiveness of sins. Do this in memory of me."

0: Therefore, Lord, as we celebrate the memorial of the blessed passion, the resurrection from the dead, and the glorious ascension into heaven of Christ, your Son, our Lord, we, your servants and your holy people, offer to your glorious majesty from the gifts you have given us this pure victim, this holy victim, this spotless victim, the holy bread of eternal life and the chalice of everlasting salvation. Be pleased to look upon these offerings with a serene and kindly countenance and to accept them as once you were pleased to accept the gifts of your servant Abel the just, the sacrifice of Abraham, our father in faith, and the offering of your high priest Melchizedek, a holy sacrifice, a spotless victim. In humble prayer, we ask you, Almighty God, command that these gifts be borne by the hands of your holy angel to your altar on high, in the sight of your divine majesty, so that all of us who through this participation at the altar receive the most holy body and blood of your Son may be filled with every grace and heavenly blessing.
1: Remember also, Lord, your servants who have gone before us with the sign of faith and rest in the sleep of peace. Grant them, O Lord, we pray, and all who sleep in Christ, a place of refreshment, light, and peace.
2: To us also, your servants, who though sinners, hope in your abundant mercies, graciously grant some share in fellowship with your holy apostles and martyrs, with John the Baptist, Stephen, Matthias, Barnabas, Ignatius, Alexander, Marcellinus, Peter, Felicity, Perpetua, Agatha, Lucy, Agnes, Cecilia, Anastasia, and all your saints. Amid us, we beseech you into their company, not weighing our merits, but granting us your pardon through Christ our Lord.
0: Through whom you continue to make all these good things, O Lord. 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
1: Amen.

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I have a great desire to receive thee in Holy Communion, and since I cannot now be united to thee in the Blessed Sacrament, I beseech thee most earnestly to come to me at least spiritually, and to refresh my soul with the sweetness of thy grace. 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

0: Let us pray. For the glory of your name, O Lord, I have joyfully celebrated the mystery of faith to mark the anniversary of my priestly ordination, so that I may be in truth what I have handled mystically in this sacrifice through Christ our Lord.
1: Amen.
0: I want to thank all of you for being here, and Friars and everybody else here at the network for helping to celebrate. It's, like I said at the homily, it's a good start. We'll see what else we have in store for the rest of the work. Dominus vobiscum.
1: Et cum spiritu tuo.
0: Benedicat vos omnipotens Deus, Pater et Filius et Spiritus Sanctus.

St. Michael, the Archangel, defend us in battle. Be our protection against the wickedness and snares of the devil. May God rebuke him, we humbly pray. And do thou, Prince of the heavenly hosts, by the power of God, cast into hell Satan and all the evil spirits, prowl about the world, seeking the ruin of souls. Amen.

Prayer for vocations. God our Father, who wills that all men be saved and come to the knowledge of your truth, we beg you to send laborers into your harvest and grant them grace to speak your word with all boldness, so that your word may spread and be glorified, and all nations may know you, the only God, and him whom you have sent, Jesus Christ, your Son, our Lord. Amen. Our Lady of the Americas, Mary, Mother of the Franciscan Missionaries of the Eternal Word, pray for us.

0: pray with us the Novena to the Sacred Heart of Jesus. Welcome to Day 8 of the Novena to the Sacred Heart of Jesus. Saint Therese of Lisieux, the Little Flower, profoundly understood the gentle and humble heart of Jesus. In contemplating how to be transformed by Christ's love, she reflected that what pleases Jesus is that he sees me loving my littleness and my poverty. The blind hope that I have in his mercy, the weaker one is, without desires or virtues, the more suited one is for the workings of this consuming and transforming love.
1: Let us join with Saint Therese in praying for our hearts to be humble like Jesus. In the name of the Father, and of the Son, and of the Holy Spirit. Amen. O Jesus, when you were a pilgrim on earth, you said, "Learn of me, for I am gentle and humble of heart, and you will find rest for your souls." Almighty Monarch of Heaven, my soul finds rest in seeing you, clothed in the form and nature of a slave, humbling yourself to wash the feet of your apostles. I beg you, my divine Jesus, to send me a humiliation whenever I try to set myself above others. I know that you humble the proud soul, but to the one who humbles oneself, you give an eternity of glory. To obtain this grace of your infinite mercy, I will very often repeat, O Jesus, gentle and humble of heart, make my heart like yours. Amen. In the name of the Father, and of the Son, and of the Holy Spirit. Amen.
0: Thank you for praying with us. We invite you to join us tomorrow for Day 9 as we make the consecration to the Sacred Heart of Jesus. God bless you.
2: Mother Angelica, born in 1923 in Canton, Ohio, Rita Rizzo knew poverty and suffering at an early age. Her parents' divorce filled Mary Rizzo with anxiety and depression, surrounding her six-year-old Rita with fear and isolation, both at home and at school.
3: I think from the earliest days of her life, suffering really helped to form who Mother was. As a child, as a young woman, even into her later days, I think she had a profound understanding and a profound connection of her own suffering to our Lord's suffering.
4: Well, Mother Angelica even said that

0: suffering was her constant companion and that it kept her dependent on God, that she saw it in a very positive light, that because she had a variety of different types of sufferings, that in order to cope with it, to rise above it, she needed God's strength, and it kept her dependent upon God.
1: Then at age 19, a miraculous healing from a recurring stomach ailment opened an entirely new world to Rita. She realized that God loved her personally and profoundly, and answered this love by entering the Poor Clares of Perpetual Adoration in Cleveland, Ohio, becoming Sister Mary Angelica of the Annunciation in 1945. If it was a cure that brought Mother Angelica to enter religious life, it would be a serious accident that launched her into a whole new adventure she could never even have dreamed of. The accident was a back injury, which threatened to leave her paralyzed for the rest of her life. The night before her surgery, Mother Angelica made a promise to our Lord.
2: I said, "Lord, if you give me the grace to walk again, I'll build you a monastery in the south."
1: The surgery was successful, and in 1962, Mother Angelica and a handful of nuns moved to their new home on the outskirts of Birmingham, Alabama, to found the Monastery of Our Lady of the Angels. In the 1970s, Mother Angelica began to write small booklets of inspiration and encouragement in the Catholic faith. The booklets, printed by the nuns themselves and distributed free of charge, would find their way to every corner of America and beyond. Invitations to give talks and lectures followed, and then came videotapes and their broadcast through local TV. And then there was that memorable afternoon in 1978 when Mother Angelica was struck by the small size yet powerful potential of a TV station in Chicago.
2: And I said, "Lord, I've got to have one of these."
1: A few years later, with $200 in her hand and an unshakable trust in divine providence, Mother began to transform what was to have been the monastery garage into a TV studio. It was 1981 and the beginning of the Eternal Word Television Network, EWTN.
3: My very first experience with Mother was I worked on a construction crew, and we would come and work for the nuns when we couldn't do work anywhere else. So we were working on, at that time, Mother was building a garage for the nuns that she would eventually turn into the first studio here at EWTN. Mother Angelica was very savvy about knowing what she wanted, what was good enough for God. And, you know, she didn't want second best for anything that was for the glory of God. So anybody that didn't do it the right way or Mother's way would do it again. And you knew that. And so a lot of the people that were working maybe on different positions and so forth would have that in mind, like, Mother's not going to like this, so you better do it right the first time.
2: Name of Jesus, who is Lord, may his eternal word be proclaimed.
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But thanks to the generous and enthusiastic support of its family of viewers, by 1987, EWTN was firmly established as a 24-hour cable network in the United States. The next step came in 1992 with the launch of its radio service. At the touch of a button, EWTN instantly extended its reach to the entire globe, bringing Catholic radio programming to the farthest corners of the world. 3 years later, EWTN gradually began expanding the scope of its television service as a number of satellite transmissions were launched in Europe, Latin America, the Philippines, Africa, India, and beyond. Today, using the latest technology, EWTN's television and radio programming is available around the clock and across the globe via cable and satellite, reaching millions of souls throughout the world.

I think for many years, Mother had seen the impact that EWTN had on our family here in the United States. And she saw the profound impact that EWTN had in transforming lives, in bringing people closer to God and living their faith more deeply. And I think that she had a strong sense

0: continuing to grow. And Mother said to the vice presidents, she said, now remember what our goal is, to reach more souls, to reach more souls with the gospel. And I remember one of the trips that I had gone on with Mother to Toledo in Spain. And we were walking down the street and there were some shops on the side and people started coming out. They recognized Mother Angelica from our international feed. And there was something about this woman that they were attracted, they were encouraged by her message. You know, often I will ask people when they tell me that they're regular EWTN viewers, I say, well, what's your favorite program? Mother Angelica. You know, and a lot of those programs are 15, 20 years recorded that long ago. And yet they still have something that's relevant for today for people, that they still find a lot of meaning and hope in that message.
1: I think one of the greatest memories I have of Mother Angelica was just how gentle she could be in her strength, and really how you could deal with somebody who was on a mission given to her by Christ for his church, and she would go forward, but it was always with one foot in the air and a queasy feeling in the stomach, always with that faith. I always appreciated that, and she was also open to listen to people's questions or comments and reflections. She was always, always listening for God's voice, looking for the direction, always moving forward, but always waiting for those adjustments and willing to take that step back and see where the door has now opened and move in that direction without feeling like, well, this is what we're committed to already. And she just had that ability to have that flexibility, but yet the strength to insist on the things that needed to be insisted upon, looking for excellence, wanting the best for our Lord, wanting the best for the people she cared about the most, which are not only the audience out there, but also the people who work for her.
2: Our Lord would once again ask Mother to pick up a cross. On Christmas Eve 2001, Mother Angelica suffered a debilitating stroke and cerebral hemorrhage, which took away her capacity to speak.
3: I think after Mother had the first stroke, she really saw that as a gift from God, as she did with suffering throughout her life. She embraced whatever sufferings were given to her as a gift from God, to be used for Him and for His glory. And her first stroke was really no different than that. What was amazing was to see her with the effects of that first stroke, and yet continuing to do her show, continuing to go on the air. And I remember at the time people just being amazed, really struck by the fact that here is this nun who has an eye patch, is having a little bit of difficulty with her speech, but she's going on television globally, just like she always did. And the reaction that we heard from people was just tremendous, of stroke victims who said how much courage that gave them, how much it meant to them to see someone who was just like them, but who had the courage to go on, to continue to do what God had called them to do. How many stroke victims wrote in and told Mother, thank you for giving me the courage to go back out into the world, despite my disabilities, despite what the stroke has done to me, and to embrace that, and understand that God is calling me still to do something. And so I think that was moving, certainly for all of us, but I think for Mother, it was another opportunity where she embraced that suffering God had given her, and where she used that gift of suffering for others, for the benefit of others, and as a gift to others who looked to her for inspiration, for example, and for witness. The second stroke was obviously much more debilitating, and so I think it was certainly really miraculous that Mother Angelica simply survived that. The fact that at her age, with all of her health conditions, to have suffered a stroke and a cerebral hemorrhage of that magnitude, of that seriousness, and to actually live, was in and of itself a miracle. And I think what that did for Mother was really to, in a sense, bring her back into her cloister, bring her back in a way to the religious life that she had entered decades and decades earlier, and really to give her an opportunity once again to embrace that gift of suffering that God had given her through the stroke, to be able to use that suffering, that opportunity for prayer, and to offer up that suffering for the network.

and for her EWTN family. While she couldn't necessarily be there on Tuesday and Wednesday nights to do a live show for people, she was there for them in a much, much different way. She was there for EWTN in a much more powerful way. And so through the years following that stroke, the gift of her suffering, of her offering that suffering,

few hours to accompany you and provide you with some information on what's happening. You can see, our television viewers anyway, can see the crowds gathered along the avenues there to greet Pope Leo as he makes his way slowly towards the Basilica there. We've had hundreds of thousands of people out there to greet him during these days. Indeed, over a million at one point with the Mass in Madrid, and many, many now here in Barcelona to welcome him on this visit, marked by joy and very beautiful and touching moments. We see the helicopter image, photography there of the Pope making his way towards the Basilica. I'd like to thank all of you joining us, those of you listening by radio, and including our partner broadcaster, Luminous Radio, as well as our television broadcasters who are linked up with us as usual, and they include EWTN Television, the Catholic Faith Network in America, Salt and Light Television, Shalom World Television, Atmar Darshan Television, and Catholic Television. Among the local authorities scheduled to join in this celebration are including the President of the Parliament of Catalonia and the President of the Government of Catalonia, as well as the President of the Government of Spain and Their Majesties the King and Queen of Spain. Among them will be receiving a special welcome as well, the person heading the building work that's been continuing on the Basilica and the Tower of Jesus Christ, and that's being inaugurated today. And Pope Francis, Pope Leo, that is, will be arriving in just a moment here to the Basilica, where he'll be joining these dignitaries. Of course, there'll also be the head architect in doing all this work as well. So many there to celebrate this special moment with the inauguration and blessing of the Tower of Jesus Christ, which we'll see images of and video of shortly as he arrives at the Basilica. And also on this day as well, the 10th of June, 2026, 100 years ago, when the architect Antoni Gaudí was tragically died in an accident, a tram accident. But it's the 100th anniversary of his death. And the Sagrada Familia Basilica, it started out in the 19th century, and it was promoted by Josep Maria Bocabella, a member of the Spiritual Association of the Devotees of St. Joseph. Initially, Francisco de Paula del Villar was commissioned to build it. And a year later, he was replaced by the young Antoni Gaudí, who transformed the original project for the Basilica into one blending nature, faith, and structural innovation. All those cheers you can hear, our radio listeners, as Pope Leo makes his way down the avenues there. Some people looking out from their balconies there, getting a good bird's eye view of the motorcade and Pope Leo making his way down, occasionally stopping here and there to bless a child, to greet people

special way. And they're all fortunate because the motorcade's moving pretty slowly, so they're able to capture video of the Pope coming down there and to greet him and wave to him.

0: me quito en cuanto que esté ella. Vale, ya está. Ya me meto al cuerpo.
1: Here we're seeing the area where the dignitaries are arriving to enter the area to go to the crypt. As mentioned, the King and Queen of Spain are present, the head of the government there, Pedro Sanchez. All arriving at this moment, and in just a short while, Pope Leo will be among them arriving. And there we're getting a glorious view of the Basilica of the Sagrada Familia, the Holy Family Basilica. And for anyone who's had the good fortune to be able to visit Barcelona, it's an awe-inspiring, stunning structure in the breadth of its, the heights and the architecture and the incredible complexity of it all, built over a century and four decades, more or less. And the work to finish the design, according to Gaudí's work, is almost complete. It's still continuing and has, especially in recent decades, where funding has been found to continue this work to complete the basilica as he intended.

a bird's eye view there of Pope Leo blessing a child brought to him. He's slowly making his way there to the Sagrada Familia to begin this evening's celebrations in remembering architect Antoni Gaudí and the crypt there, buried there in the Basilica, for a moment of prayer, and this is the 100th anniversary of his death.

0: are meeting colleagues of the executive chairman of the junta, the construction company that's involved in the renovation and the work on the basilica, and his colleagues, architects and engineers and experts.
1: Aquí estamos en el altar de San José, centro de la gloria y honor.
2: Gracias.

And that concludes the first part of this broadcast and just sharing with you live and sharing with you live video of this brief visit to the crypt of the Basilica to pay respects to Antoni Gaudí, architect of the Basilica. And we're seeing the absolutely incredible words aren't necessary here to appreciate the interior of the Basilica. We're going to leave you with these beautiful, stunning images for just a short while as Pope Leo vests for the Mass that will now be celebrated. He'll be presiding over shortly, and we'll be back with you shortly to accompany you on this beautiful day. Laudetur Jesus Christus, praised be Jesus Christ.

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1: And for those who are suffering, that in their difficulties they may find consolation in God's love and help and solidarity from our brothers and sisters.

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night. In the writings of his, we read, the cross will be made of crystal. During the day, it will reflect the sunlight, and at night, through powerful spotlights, it will project beams of light over the city. And in seeing this video work of the facade of the basilica, there are 18 towers, and they're among the most distinctive elements of Gaudí's masterpiece and have become the true icons of the city of Barcelona as well. From an artistic and cultural perspective, they're divided into four groups: the Towers of the Apostles, the Towers of the Evangelists, the Tower of the Virgin Mary, and the Tower of Jesus Christ. And the towers dedicated to the 12 apostles range in height from 98 to 112 meters, depending on whether they're positioned in the center of the composition or on the sides of the Nativity and Passion facades. And the four towers surrounding the Great Tower of Jesus Christ, each 135 meters high, are dedicated to the evangelists Mark, Luke, Matthew, and John, and are crowned with their symbolic representations: a lion, an ox, an angel, and an eagle. The tower dedicated to the Virgin Mary rises 3 meters higher than those of the evangelists, reaching a total height of 138 meters. And the most striking feature is the element that crowns it, a 12-pointed star that illuminates each night with an intense white light visible from miles away. There we can see that cross there and the light emanating from it. Again, the Basilica of the Sagrada Familia construction started back in 1882, and it is certainly the defining symbol of Barcelona's identity, and recognized throughout the world and visited by millions and millions of people. And the part built by Antoni Gaudí was declared a UNESCO World Heritage Site in 2005.
participating in the Mass there today. We're around 9,000 faithful from both inside and outside the Basilica, and an estimated 120,000 are gathered around the area for now the inauguration of the Tower of Jesus Christ. Pope Leo should be arriving any moment now and will lead the inauguration of this stunning work of art and a crowning moment for the Basilica itself in the history of its construction over a century and a half almost.

And for our television viewers, obviously you can see Pope Leon. He's now greeting the crowds as he exits the Basilica. To inaugurate again the Tower of Jesus Christ here.

newcomer witnessing this culmination of light illuminating the interior of the basilica in a spectacular way, creating a glowing basilica outside, and all those present having the lanterns that have been distributed that illuminate at different moments, also in synchrony with the music we're hearing.

grand finale of light, illuminating all the towers with different colors and a spectacular illumination, shining brightly as the sun has gone down enough for it to be even more powerful.

0: pray with us the Novena to the Sacred Heart of Jesus. Welcome to Day 8 of the Novena to the Sacred Heart of Jesus. Saint Therese of Lisieux, the Little Flower, profoundly understood the gentle and humble heart of Jesus. In contemplating how to be transformed by Christ's love, she reflected that what pleases Jesus is that he sees me loving my littleness and my poverty. The blind hope that I have in his mercy, the weaker one is, without desires or virtues, the more suited one is for the workings of this consuming and transforming love.
1: Let us join with Saint Therese in praying for our hearts to be humble like Jesus. In the name of the Father, and of the Son, and of the Holy Spirit. Amen. O Jesus, when you were a pilgrim on earth, you said, "Learn of me, for I am gentle and humble of heart, and you will find rest for your souls." Almighty Monarch of Heaven, my soul finds rest in seeing you, clothed in the form and nature of a slave, humbling yourself to wash the feet of your apostles. I beg you, my divine Jesus, to send me a humiliation whenever I try to set myself above others. I know that you humble the proud soul, but to the one who humbles oneself, you give an eternity of glory. To obtain this grace of your infinite mercy, I will very often repeat, O Jesus, gentle and humble of heart, make my heart like yours. Amen. In the name of the Father, and of the Son, and of the Holy Spirit. Amen.
0: Thank you for praying with us. We invite you to join us tomorrow for Day 9 as we make the consecration to the Sacred Heart of Jesus. God bless you.
2: The year 750 AD. During the consecration at the Holy Sacrifice of the Mass, a priest in Lanciano, Italy, who doubts the real presence of Jesus Christ in the Holy Eucharist, is stunned when the host transforms into human flesh and the wine transforms into human blood. The blood then coagulates into 5 drops, which are said to represent the 5 wounds of Christ. In 1971, the miracle of Lanciano was confirmed by modern science. The conserved flesh is found to be cardiac muscle tissue, and the blood is human type AB positive, the same blood found in other Eucharistic miracles even today.

Before I started pursuing the Lord, there was a lot of darkness in my life. I had a lot of fears about the past, a lot of fears about the future, fears about where God was taking me in my life. At a certain point, when I finally came to recognize the voice of God in my heart and in my life, it was like a light in the darkness. It gave me a strength that I know didn't come from myself.

My name is Deacon Jordan Burkhouse, and I'm a transitional deacon studying for the Archdiocese of Milwaukee. I grew up in North Lake, Wisconsin, and I am the third of six children. I went to Ave Maria University, and I studied politics. And after college, I took a job in Washington, D.C. in politics, and I worked in D.C. for about a year and a half. And while I was in Washington, D.C., I hadn't quite yet decided to pursue the Lord actively. My Catholic faith was always a part of my life. It was always a backdrop. But I think as you get older, sometimes it takes an extra step to decide to pursue your faith. I didn't really know what my life was going to look like, and that scared me. And at a certain point, I recognized that I needed to pray. I couldn't do it anymore on my own. Kind of put everything on my shoulders, and I was just worn out and weary. Many times we talk about the sacrifice of the priesthood, that really a man is laying down his life for the church and for God, for Jesus Christ. But really it's a sacrifice that gives us joy. The joy comes from the reality that God has revealed himself to us in our lives. He's made it known to us that we are beloved sons, that he loves us. And first and foremost, that's the greatest sense of peace that you could ever ask for, to know that you're loved. And it's out of that knowledge of knowing that you're a beloved son that he's called us to lay down our lives as priests.

0: My name is Kevin Harmon. I'm from Lompoc, California.
1: When I was a tax accountant, I had everything that we're supposed to want. I had money, I had a car, I had a girlfriend, and I was supposed to be happy, and I was not. And when I decided to apply for the seminary, I had to give up all of that. I quit my job, I broke up with my girlfriend, I applied to seminary, and it was very painful in one sense, in that you are removing from your life things that gave us partial happiness, or gave me partial happiness, in the pursuit of God. I see myself laying my life down. At seminary, people come for many different reasons, but I think there's two reasons really why everyone stays. And the first reason is love. They love God and they want to give themselves entirely to God. And secondly, they want to pour themselves out in the service of the people.

So I'm Ariel Rosco. I was born in California. I grew up in Mexico until I was 15. And then I moved to Milwaukee, and Milwaukee is my home. I was a regular Sunday Catholic. Never was really involved in the church. But then at some point I had a relationship, a pretty close relationship. And when that ended, I was pretty upset. So I would for a long period of time, I went to Mass at least an hour before just to complain to God. And somehow the Lord just started to fix my heart and somehow to heal me from that. I remember saying always, why me, you know? And in that questioning of why me, God really made himself present. And I had a really powerful encounter with the Lord. It was my very first time experiencing the Lord's presence and fully alive, just really absorbing the gospel and the words of Jesus and his life, and praying with that, really this desire for service just was born. And on Holy Saturday, at the Easter Vigil Mass, I just felt this voice saying, "How would you like to be another Christ for me?" And that was a very powerful experience. And a couple years later, here I was, beginning seminary.

My name is Father Kyle Leyland. I am from the Diocese of La Crosse, and I'm from Tolma, Wisconsin. From early on, I knew that God was calling me to be a priest. As I've been away from the seminary and more immersed into, you know, the real world, I've come to see that how fortunate I was to live with these guys. 2,000 years ago, Jesus called 12 men to follow him and to carry on his mission. And that is something that has continued on to this day. And I am humbled that that Jesus would choose me to continue his mission. My work as a priest, it bears fruit, you know, insofar as I'm united to Christ.

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0: I'm Abigail Galvan. Welcome to a special edition of EWTN Pro-Life Weekly, focused on men, fathers, and grandfathers, and the challenges and opportunities they face in building a culture of life. Hands-on experience. A Catholic school in Illinois offers men the opportunity to graduate school with zero college debt and the chance to start a family at an early age. Waking up the American dream. A Catholic influencer explains why young men should not give up on their future and the happiness that comes from raising a family. Plus,
1: overseeing their families as patriarchs, protectors, and transmitters of the faith. I'm Alan Holdren here in Beloit, Kansas, where I catch up with one Catholic grandfather who seeks to be all those things, despite his mistakes.

0: a main concern abortion-minded men often cite is whether they can provide for their unborn child. One often overlooked option is learning a trade and avoiding student debt. A recently opened men's Catholic college in Illinois is not just training men in the trades, but educating the whole person while avoiding college loans. San Damiano College for the Trades is a school for men that combines an associate degree in a Great Books liberal arts curriculum with classes and outside work in skilled craftsmanship. Students also graduate the three-year program having learned a trade in a faith-filled environment with zero debt. Their tuition and room and board is paid from outside work with local contractors and builders. The first class of San Damiano enrolled in 2025 and is set to graduate next year. For more, we turn to Kent Lesnowski, president of San Damiano College for the Trades in Springfield, Illinois. Kent, thank you so much for being with us today. To tell us, why did you start this school and why now?
1: Well, the Holy Spirit has been moving people to answer the crisis of young men not knowing really what it means to be a man, how to provide for themselves and for a family, and how to live a life that integrates work with the pursuit of holiness. And we have, you know, we have an issue in higher education with debt and with useless degrees. And so there's all kinds of reasons for someone to do something. And the Spirit moved Bishop Papraki of Springfield, Illinois to think up this plan and get this great mission going.
0: That's great. Now, we mentioned the balance between Great Books classes and learning a trade, all while living and working in a Catholic environment. What does a typical day for a San Damiano student look like?
1: So the first semester is a rigorous formation in how to be a Catholic man, right? You got to be a man before you can be a craftsman. So you wake up early, you get to a daily mass at 7 a.m., have breakfast, you're at classes and shop in the morning, you do midday prayer. In the afternoon, you're out working on a job site, remodeling a house. After that, you come back, you have a nice dinner, you hang out with your friends, and then you go to adoration or compline, which is chanted with the Norbertines here, and then hang out with your friends again, do some reading, get ready for the next day. It's a beautiful rhythm.
0: That's incredible. What has the response been so far?
1: Well, I can tell you, we've just made it through our first academic year, and the students have been loving it. It's amazing to see the change in them from when they get here to the end of the academic year, just the way that they've become men of deeper prayer and piety, even than they were when they got here, more competent in the trades, ready to get out there and start working full time. The response has been amazing. We've got people lining up to try to get into next year's class. We're already at 20 committed students for next year.
0: Congratulations, that's incredible. Now, your school also offers Trades for Life. Tell us about this pro-life initiative.
1: Yeah, so the students are involved with efforts to, you know, work back against the culture of death in any way that they can. So we have been out to the state March for Life and prayer and pilgrimage and adoration and vigils and really taking this to God and taking it to our legislators to try to support the truest, fullest sense of pro-life movement.
0: That's incredible. Now, broadening the scope of our conversation a little bit, we live in a time where men and masculinity are attacked or belittled. How does San Damiano teach authentic masculinity?
1: Really, it starts with self-discipline, because you can't give what you don't have. And to be a man is to really bring forth life and bring forth flourishing and order in those around you, in the world around you. That happens principally as a father, right? You father forth a new generation of life, but it's not just making more living beings. It's helping them be ordered and cultivated and pruned and fertilized and shaped, right? But you can't do any of that if you haven't first disciplined yourself, right? So stage one is, hey, learn how to be a man who's his own master, right? And can cooperate with grace. Then learn how you can recover a tradition from a different trade. And then you have both your own morality and discipline and a skill that you can father forth into the wider world around you. So a lot of guys spend a lot of time looking for Mrs. Right. We're more focused on helping them become a man worth marrying.
0: I love that. And you mentioned earlier when you were describing a typical day for a student that there was a lot of opportunity for just friendship and leisure together. Can you explain the importance of male-to-male friendships in the culture today?
1: Yeah, I think we're sort of afraid of male-to-male friendships these days for some reason or other. I'm not sure why, but we're afraid of men being open and vulnerable with each other. And I think what we really see with San Damiano is when men do difficult things together, that's where the best intimacy grows between them. They know that they can share in the hard times, they can hold each other accountable, and they can make it through pushing each other up toward the goals that they share in common. So even if that takes place on the sports field, it's going to translate then to making sure that your friend gets to adoration, right? It's going to making sure that your friend goes to spiritual direction, right? That he gets to class on time. But all of it has to start with doing challenging things together. It's the softness that is the real problem that's breaking us apart among men.
0: And Kent, what are some of the upcoming projects or programs that you're most excited for?
1: Well, I'm really excited for this fall where we're going to be buying some houses downtown and looking to remodel them so that they can elevate the community and become a space for first-time home buyers. We're also researching how to start leaning into our church restoration program even more richly with doing an organ restoration in a church. Yeah. Super excited for that.
0: Well, Ken, thank you so much for your work and your mission.
1: My pleasure. Thanks so much for supporting us.
0: The opportunity to learn a trade comes amid doubt about the American dream, also known as the idea that hard work pays off. Ahead of America's 250th birthday next month, the Times of London asked the marketing group YouGov to examine attitudes towards the American dream. The polling found 61% of U.S. citizens believe in the concept, but 59% say it is less attainable overall than it was even a few decades ago. And only 17% say their children and the next generation would be better off than the current generation. The findings come amid debate over the role of men in society and the rise of the so-called Groiper movement. Gates Garcia, founder and CEO of We the People Media, LLC, and host of the podcast We the People with Gates Garcia, joins us now. Gates, thank you so much for being with us today.
2: Thanks so much for having me. Glad to be here.
0: All right, Gates, so you've been active on college campuses, speaking out against the Groiper movement. Can you tell us what this movement is and what dangers you see that have compelled you to speak out?
2: Yeah, I think it's first important to acknowledge how we got to this point. We had COVID, which sort of shoved all young people indoors where they resorted. They moved away from real life communities and resorted to their phones and found identity in their phone. They were stripped of purpose in life, stripped of commitment, stripped of the real world. And so they went looking for answers on their phones, and these movements like the Groipers capitalized on that, and they are profiting off of these young, mostly disaffected men. But what they're essentially saying is tear everything down in society, particularly the two most important institutions that we've had, which is the family and the church. And if you do that for long enough, you wake up homeless one day. They're not providing solutions. They're only trying to identify who they think the bad actors are in this country and causing young men to run away from those institutions to the Groiper movement. What they're doing, a big part of my platform is creating leaders. What they're doing is creating followers. Mm-hmm. If they lose these men attached to this movement, their movement goes away. So their goal is to keep them disaffected, angry, raging,

0: at all these institutions in society rather than going out like a Catholic or a Christian would and help to keep these institutions as good as they've always been and continue to build them up.
1: That's a great point. And so what would you say are the challenges that you're seeing in keeping young men from getting married and having families and leaning into fatherhood?
0: Well, social media is a big problem. They're wrapping themselves up in other people's identities. When you go on social media, you're seeing the best version of someone else every time you go on that. And so it presents an unrealistic version of how their life is supposed to be lived. And then they're getting terrible messages through an algorithm that's feeding them. They're not actually going into the algorithm and looking for solutions for life. The algorithm is giving them answers to questions that they're not even asking. And then this Kuiper movement, the Manosphere, which there's a famous documentary on Netflix. There's a lot of bad actors out there telling men that women are useless. We should just use them, shove them in the kitchen, which is obviously terrible. And we should be the dominant forces in society when Christ would tell us that we're here to serve. And they don't promote that message. But I think when men realize 10 years down the road that they've spent 10 years wasting their lives applying these policies, that, you know, they made a big mistake and it might be too late.
1: And what do you see as men's role in building a culture of life?
0: Yeah, I think men's role in building a culture of life is to be Christ-like, self-sacrificial. We are put on this earth to serve one another. That goes for men and for women, not to dominate them. You know, Christ washed feet. Yeah. He wasn't this dominating figure that sometimes people say he is. I think a man's purpose is to be the example for what Christ looks like on the earth. We have the free will to operate and execute on Christ's plan for us. And if we do that, I think that men in this dating crisis will make themselves more attractive to women looking for a marriage partner if they take that route.
1: Now, you're in the social media space. What kind of messages do you think men need to be hearing?
0: Well, I think men need to realize, especially young men, that they have agency. They've been told that all these forces in society are collectively joining forces against them to ruin their life. They can't get jobs. They can't get a relationship. They can't buy a home. There are challenges, particularly for Gen Z young people, particularly Gen Z men. But what I tell students on college campuses is there's been challenges for every generation. We've had a civil war, two world wars. We've had the civil rights movement. When I graduated college in 2008, I was trying to get a job in finance in the worst financial recession our country had in 100 years. But I have agency over my life. I may not be able to control the outcomes, but I can control the inputs. And what young men are failing to do now is even put the inputs into the process. You can't get an outcome without any input. So men need to realize, what time do you wake up in the morning? Can you go to the gym? What meal did you put in your mouth? That's all agency. That's all decisions over their lives. And we have control of most of, if not all, the decisions in our lives. And if we put ourselves on the right path, Christ following, to make the right decisions, eventually the outcomes will materialize.
1: That's great. Now, how much has the Kuiper movement and radical feminism damaged our cultural understanding of the family?
0: It's been very destructive because here's an issue with it. And again, this is something else I say on college campuses. Mm-hmm. Try applying some of their messaging in the real world. Try it on a date. Try it in a job interview. Try it on the job. I mean, the leader of their movement, Nick Fuentes, has talked about punching women in the face. He's talked about the role of women. Women shouldn't have driver's licenses. Women shouldn't be able to vote. That's terribly destructive. But the silver lining is it doesn't work in the real world. Now, the bad news is some of these young men may go try to apply this in the real world, but they will find out very quickly that social media is not real life. And we need to help guide them off of social media into the good institutions in society like the church, help them form families and realize that there are better ways to live your life that will bring you more joy, more happiness, and put you on a path to heaven.
1: Now, many like to argue that the American dream is dead. What would you say to these people?
0: The American dream is alive and well. It is not dead. It's just not trending on TikTok. Talk to any small business owner. Talk to any mom who worked two jobs to put her children through college. Like I said, I'll go back to me speaking on college campuses. I go onto these college campuses, some of the wokest, most liberal college campuses in the country, and we talk about open conservative values. There are many countries in this world where you can't do that. The American dream doesn't mean you get your first job after your first interview and you're on a career path for the rest of your life and you wake up one day a millionaire. It means that you have the ability to exercise your judgment and the value you bring to society and apply it to our culture to put you on a path to succeed. The American dream is about opportunity, not necessarily about the end result. But we know if you apply the right values to the right opportunities, you will achieve the American dream. And it's very alive and very well. It's always been under threat. But we're about to celebrate 250 years, which is not a common thing among nations. And I'm looking forward to the next 250.
1: So in that vein of thought, what's your hope for America as we celebrate this 250th anniversary?
0: My hope for America is that we go backwards. Now, that sounds a little counterintuitive. My favorite period of history is the founding. And I think we can gain so much wisdom from the founding. The Constitution often comes up in this country. The Constitution was not designed to get people to agree. It was designed for a divided people. But we have 250-year-old documents that got us this far. These were brilliantly crafted by the founders. We were not a perfect founding. We were a principled founding. Mm-hmm. And all the evils and all the black eyes that we've had over the last 250 years, we've applied the Constitution, we've applied the rule of law, we've tried to apply separation of powers, and that's gotten us here. I hope people can go back and study the American founding like never before and revitalize those attitudes and ideals for the next few years.
1: Yeah. Well, Gates, thank you so much for being here with us today and for just offering your clarity of thought to the public discourse.
0: Thanks for having me, Abby.
1: The Trump administration's Assistant Secretary for Health has a long background in dealing with male patients and the well-being of men. Admiral Brian Christine also is a practicing Catholic, and he recently told us how he combines the two in his work for the White House. Admiral Brian, thank you so much for being with us today.
0: Yes.
1: I wanted to ask you, just you focus on men's health. What do you think is the state of men in America today, especially as it relates to their very important role in helping build a culture of life?
2: No, I think that is a great question. As you said, in my practice as a urologic surgeon, my area of subspecialization was men's health. And so I did that for over three decades. I think that in this country, I personally believe there has been an attack on masculinity in this country. In other words, I think that young men, and men have heard so much, they hear stories about the patriarchy or about toxic masculinity. And I think that's really had a negative effect on men in this country. To have a strong country, you have to have strong families. You have to have strong men standing beside strong women to make strong families. And so I think the attack on men in this country is something that we really do need to talk about and we need to address. Again, President Trump wants strong families. He wants strong men, strong women. And you have to have that, again, to have that nuclear family. And so I think that's incredibly important. I do think that men in this country, because of what they might hear in media or because of what they might hear people say about them, about, again, toxic masculinity, yes. I absolutely hate that term, they might feel, well, what is my role? I will tell you, I've seen a number of young men who come to see me and they'll say, listen, what I want to do is I want to take care of my wife. I want to take care of my children. I want to take care of my family. I want to work and I want to provide for them. And I want to be a teammate with my wife and again, take care of the family and contribute. And they say, what's wrong with that? What's toxic about that? And there's nothing toxic about that. That's really what we need in this country. The family is so important to have a strong and healthy country. So I agree with your concerns. Yeah. Absolutely.
1: Now, another question is something that has been making the news lately is this whole fight about men competing in women's sports. What do you think has been leading to that motivation for young men?
2: Well, I think it's this gender ideology. You have this what I consider to be a radical and really, really awful ideology that says little boys can be little girls and little girls can be little boys, which we know is not true. Mm-hmm. But I think those individuals who hold to that ideology, those individuals who hold to those radical beliefs feel that we should eliminate the differences between men and women, so it's fine to have men play in women's sports. Well, it's not fine. Mm-hmm. It's a disadvantage for the girls. I had the pleasure recently during the March for Life of meeting Riley Gaines. Riley Gaines, the swimmer who has been so courageous, who really stood alone for the longest time and said, this isn't right. And I respect her so much for that. It's not right. That's why you have boy sports and girl sports. I have a daughter. I have two granddaughters. And in a few days, I'm going to have a grandson. So praise God. my granddaughters, do I want them having to compete against boys? It's just not fair. Mm-hmm. It's just not fair. Little boys are little boys. Little girls are little girls. We can't ever forget that. We can't ever buy into the lie that that is not true.
1: Now, you mentioned that the Trump administration has been strong in building strong families, which are a critical cornerstone of a culture for life. How do you see HHS's role in helping promote that?
2: Well, I think that making sure that we take care of our men, have good health efforts for men, just like we do for women. I am particularly interested in that, as I said, as a men's health practitioner. I think we need to never back away from our efforts to advance women's health. Never back away from that. But we do need to advance a men's health agenda, and I'm hoping that's something that we can do as time goes on. Again, in parallel with women's health agendas, not taking away from women, but simply helping men who need help, men who need guidance, to help them with their health care as well.

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0: As our nation's 250th anniversary approaches, let us affirm that we are one nation under God. 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
2: 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Grandfathers oversee their families. They are men of action, men of dignity in a different phase of life. Fatherhood is often talked about, but what does Catholic grandfatherhood look like? EWTN contributor Alan Holdren has more.
6: Just like all the stats tell us that when a father's involved, it makes such an enormous difference in the faithfulness of the kids. 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
7: Here in Des Moines, Iowa, at the Forage Men's Conference earlier this year, emphasis was placed on well-lived grandfatherhood. Catholic speaker Dan Spencer, a grandfather 16 times over, is educating and equipping men to pass along the faith to their grandchildren.
6: Communication is a big piece of this, obviously, and prayer and being there and being present at our events, leading them to virtuous activities. Everything doesn't have to be religious per se, but if you can encourage the development of virtue and manliness in a young man, they really take that to heart from a grandfather.
8: In building a culture of life, how does a grandfather influence that?
6: Talking about the life issues are important, as these are just standards for Catholic families. These aren't options for Catholic families. So very early, we raised them with, this is what this family stands for. It's part of the family culture. And then it becomes, they own it. But it really is not just all of a sudden we're pro-life or something like that. There's a whole family culture. Then when grandkids come on, they hear those conversations. Another strategy, coming together. We do Sunday night dinners together. And those are the kind of conversations that ensue. So that's the promotion of life, not just as an issue, but as a cultural reality for a Catholic family.
7: Grandfathers, protectors, patriarchs, and transmitters of the faith.
9: Roles played out in millions of families, not just in Des Moines, of course, but across the nation and the world. Places like the DeClaire Family Residence here in Beloit, Kansas.
7: Gary DeClaire has 8 grandchildren and just recently became a great grandfather. He and his wife, Emma, host a weekly family dinner with their 2 daughters and their families on Sundays.
10: That ritual has become key to the success of our family. There are at the minimum of 3 conversations going on at the same time. And it's nothing but bedlam, but there's a lot of information going on, and the kids really would miss it. If there was something that came up that would conflict with family dinner, we would find another place to have it.
7: Gary was in the Air Force Band and led the chapel choir for decades and continues to be involved in parish and community music programs. He's also a recovering alcoholic, sober now for 15 years. It's God's grace that has kept him in his family's life.
10: You reach your bottom. You reach a point where you know there's nothing more you can do.

0: And that's when you finally give it over to God. And God's been waiting all this time for you to come to that conclusion. I did most of my drinking at home, but I did plenty of damage. And so my bottom was they were going to keep me from my grandchildren. And the loss of my grandchildren, the loss of my relationship with my wife and my daughters, was too much. I want them to have the best life they can possibly have. I want them to benefit from all the things I've done right and not be affected by all the things I've done wrong. However, sometimes we are most effective being an example of what not to do.
1: What do you want your legacy to be? How do you want your children, grandchildren to remember you?
0: Been married 50 years to my wife, and that's all because of her patience. There's nothing I did. I want them to remember that I was faithful to her. I was faithful to the church. I was as faithful as I could be to God as often as I could be, and that I loved them unconditionally, that they knew every day when they woke up there was never a question if Grandpa loved them. And that's the best I can do.
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12: 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I'm Veronica Knuckles. I am thrilled to share with you holy reminders that will help you and your family grow closer to God, especially dads, since Father's Day is quickly approaching. 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Whether you're an avid gardener with a pristine garden, or you just want to have a distinct sign of your faith on your front porch, I highly recommend this brand new Holy Family solar LED statue. The gentle illumination is sure to fill your outdoor space with a cozy glow. Now, this statue is designed in a grotto-style form, created from a stone mix. Just look at the details of the peaceful portrayal of Mary, Joseph, and the Christ child. What a beautiful symbol of love, protection, and the sanctity of family life. By day, it serves as a focal point for prayer gardens, memorial areas, or outdoor grottos. By night, a softly glowing solar-powered LED light gently illuminates the statue, creating a calm and reverent atmosphere. There's no batteries even required. 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The Holy Family Solar LED Garden Statue is item number 65419 for $122. If you like this statue, we have other solar LED statues at the Home of Holy Reminders. Just go to our website, EWTNRC.com, to see the full selection. If you're looking for a thoughtful Father's Day gift for a man who loves a hot brew, you've got to see this big mug. On the front, you see the words strong and courageous. That's part of the verse from Joshua chapter 1, verse 9, which reads, I hereby command you, be strong and courageous. Do not be frightened or dismayed, for the Lord your God is with you wherever you go. On the other side, you can see that it reads, strength to prevail over trials you're given, courage to stand no matter the cost, hope as a beacon that shines from the cross. We are living in a day and age where many people are intimidated by masculinity, but I'd like to make the case that we actually need more men who are strong and courageous to live out the faith and boldly change the world. A mug with this message reminds them to answer that call on a daily basis. This ceramic mug is dishwasher and microwave safe. Wouldn't having your favorite hot drink in this mug be a great way to start your day? It would make for a great gift to remind someone of how strong and courageous you think they are. The Strong and Courageous mug is item number J4586 for $12.97. I also really like this Designed for Greatness 14-ounce mug. On the back it reads, "Just think, you're here not by chance, but by God's choosing, to fulfill His special purpose for this generation." Wouldn't reading that be a great way to start your day every day? This mug is item number J0686, also for $12.97. Most dads are pretty practical, so why not give them a practical gift? This money clip is a great reminder for fathers to trust in the Lord as they provide for their families. On the front, it has the words, "For I know the plans I have for you, says the Lord," from Jeremiah chapter 29, verse 11. Every time your dad uses this money clip, he can be reminded of his call to be a provider for the family, to do his best to serve God, and to trust in God's goodness and generosity. The satin steel double money clip holds both credit cards and cash. It measures 2 inches high and comes boxed and ready for you to wrap up for dad. It was made in El Salvador. The Jeremiah chapter 29, verse 11 double money clip is item number MC306 for $16.95. Like I mentioned earlier, Father's Day is just around the corner, and this card would be great for a father that you consider wonderful. On the front, you can see a print of Joseph's Dream, which was originally painted by Spanish artist Vicente Lopez Portaña. You can see St. Joseph is sleeping with his elbows propped on the table and the infant Christ asleep on his lap. The angel behind him is delivering the warning to flee to Egypt to escape the massacre of children ordered by King Herod, as referenced in Matthew chapter 2, verse 13. Mary is vigilant by Joseph's side, thoughtfully observing the angel's visitation. At the bottom of the card, it reads, "For a wonderful father." This greeting card is made of cardstock and measures 5 inches wide by 7 inches high. It is blank on the inside and comes with an envelope. It was made right here in the USA. For a wonderful father, Father's Day greeting card is item number FD4134 for $2.95. Here's another great card option for dad. It's our Happy Father's Day greeting card. On the front, you can see a 19th century painting of St. Joseph and the infant Jesus with the words "Happy Father's Day" at the bottom. It is blank on the inside, and it's made of sturdy cardstock and measures 5 inches wide by 7 inches high. It comes with a plain white envelope and was made in the USA. Be sure to include a greeting card with any of the holy reminders you get for your dad. And don't forget to pray that he would become more like St. Joseph. The Happy Father's Day greeting card is item number FD4196 for $2.95. Many young men today long for direction and purpose. Fathers often feel the weight of responsibility, but wonder how to best guide their sons. At the core of both concerns is a deeper question. What does it mean to be a godly man? And how do I become one? This new book, A Man on Purpose, Choosing Courage and Chasing Adventure, might help. Within these pages, Pete Burak, Vice President of Renewal Ministries, offers a bold, faith-filled roadmap to becoming an authentically Catholic man. Rooted in what is eternal, authentic manhood flourishes in the strength and love found in the heart of God the Father. Through funny stories, practical wisdom, and lessons he learned from his own father, he unpacks 10 timeless principles that shaped him as a man, husband, and a father that will inspire readers to embrace their own call to manhood. This is more than a book. It's a call to action for young men searching for clarity and courage, fathers striving to lead with love and strength, and mothers seeking insight into raising sons who make the world a better, more holy place. The paperback book is 92 pages. A Man on Purpose, Choosing Courage and Chasing Adventure is item number 4412 for $14.95. I must say, I really like the visualization of putting on the armor of God, as mentioned in the book of Ephesians. Here is an Armor of God wall plaque that spells out the what and why. It is designed in the shape of an armored shield with a sword down the middle. On the shield are the words, "Take up the shield of faith, with which you can extinguish all the flaming arrows of the evil one. Take the helmet of salvation and the sword of the Spirit, which is the word of God." From the book of Ephesians, chapter 6, verses 16 and 17. What an encouraging sign for the men in your life who can be emboldened to fight for the faith, defend families, and defeat evil. It is made of a stone mix and is painted silver with black lettering. The shield measures approximately 6.5 inches high by 4.75 inches wide. You can see on the back it has a 3/4 inch triangle hook, so you can easily hang it on the wall. The Armor of God wall plaque is item number 60097 for $15. From our line of Armor of God products, we also have this knight figurine. This is really cool. The small statue shows a knight in full armor standing tall on a brown base. On the bottom of the base, it reads, "Armor of God," from Ephesians chapter 6, verses 10 through 18 on the front. It is made of a stone mix and measures 5 inches high. This is a great little subtle reminder to put on the armor of God daily. That way, when the day of evil comes, we will be able to stand our ground. We shouldn't be discouraged or afraid when we see and hear about all of the evil running rampant in the world. We know who is victorious, and we are on the winning team. The Armor of God knight figurine is item number 64911 for $15. Here's an easy gift for a dad who's always on the go. It's the Armor of God keychain. You can see it is designed in the shape of an armored shield with a sword down the middle. On the shield are the words, "Take up the shield of faith, with which you can extinguish all of the flaming arrows of the evil one. Take the helmet of salvation and the sword of the Spirit, which is the word of God," that comes from the book of Ephesians chapter 6, verses 16 and 17. Wouldn't it be cool to get your father an Armor of God plaque or figurine and include with it this keychain? That way, he can remember his important mission and role in God's army wherever he goes. It is made of lead-free zinc alloy with black lettering. The shield measures 2 inches high by 1.5 inches wide with a 1.25 inch split key ring. The Armor of God keychain is item number 20348 for $12.50. If your dad has a special devotion to St. Michael, he might like this lightweight keychain that features a die-cast alloy medal of St. Michael the Archangel on a 1-inch split key ring. The medal measures approximately 1.75 inches high by 1.5 inches wide. It is item number 1485 for $5.97. This would make a fantastic gift for the EWTN fan in your life. It's our brand new EWTN leather logo keychain. Crafted from genuine leather, this keychain is heat stamped with the EWTN logo on the front. Plus it was, as it says on the back, handmade in Assisi. These keychains were produced by artisans whose families have been working leather for generations, so each piece carries both tradition and durability. We have lots of color options to choose from, including red, black, brown, blue, and green. This makes a great and lasting keepsake from the home of St. Francis and your home for holy reminders. I bought several family members these keychains for Christmas, and they were a big hit, and they hold up really well. The leather logo keychain, handmade in Assisi, is item number LLK for $17.97. If your dad is an avid viewer of EWTN, you've got to see this brown leather logo tray. Wouldn't this be the perfect resting place for keys, rosaries, coins, and more? I sure think so. This genuine leather valet tray was heat stamped with the EWTN logo and can help keep both your daily essentials and devotional items in one place, by the front door, on a prayer table, or even on a nightstand. It measures approximately 5.5 inches square and is 1 inch deep. You can see on the bottom that this piece was handmade in Assisi. The leather logo tray is item number LLT1 for $62.97. Fathers are the spiritual heads of their home, and it's so important for them to be protected from the evils of the world. Does your father or husband have a Saint Benedict medal? I suggest the Saint Benedict wood bead bracelet. You can see it has 10 Saint Benedict medals that measure 3/8 of an inch. They are separated by 10 dark brown oval wood beads that measure 10 millimeters by 8 millimeters. The Saint Benedict medal is a powerful sacramental, so powerful it needs to be exercised instead of just blessed. So make sure your gift recipient knows this so that he can take it to a priest. The priest will know which blessing to use. This devotional bracelet is on elastic cord for ease and comfort. It measures 2¼ inches in diameter and stretches to fit most wrists. As you can see, I am wearing it and it is rather stretchy. It was imported from Italy. The Saint Benedict wood bead bracelet is item number BLT16 for $7. If your father has not done a consecration to Saint Joseph, that's all going to change this year because you're going to get him this new book, the commemorative edition of the Consecration to Saint Joseph. You might remember in 2020 when the Marian Fathers published the Consecration to Saint Joseph to commemorate the year of Saint Joseph, to mark the 150th anniversary of Saint Joseph being proclaimed the patron of the Universal Church. Father Don Calloway is back again, and this is the expanded edition. Within these pages, you'll learn about the different titles of Saint Joseph. From the Light of Patriarchs to Guardian of the Redeemer, Joseph Most Chaste and Joseph Most Obedient, Glory of Family Life, and Terror of Demons. Along the way, Father Calloway leans on the wisdom of great saints who relied heavily on the intercession of Saint Joseph and encouraged others to do the same. This is a premium hardcover edition and includes a new foreword from Father Calloway, 3 ribbons for marking pages, papal additions to the Litany of Saint Joseph, more quotes about Saint Joseph from Saints and Blesseds, as well as full color artwork and lots of other special new material. This hardcover book is 320 pages and will definitely be a keepsake to treasure. The Consecration to Saint Joseph commemorative edition is item number 5542 for $39.95.

This holy reminder is an EWTN exclusive design. It's a silver-plated, two-toned, fine wood wall crucifix. This Father's Day, give a gift that speaks to a father's greatest calling, to lead his family in faith. Crafted from furniture-quality solid wood, this striking crucifix is more than decor. It's a daily reminder of Christ's sacrifice and love. The genuine silver-plated corpus reflects the light, drawing the heart to prayer. Beautifully made in the USA, it measures 12 inches high, and it will be a meaningful gift any Catholic will treasure for years to come. It has a simple keyhole on the back, ready to be placed where faith lives in the heart of your home. The silver-plated, two-toned, fine wood wall crucifix is item number 36A12 for $90. From the St. Joseph Studio Renaissance Collection, we have this brand new Jesus the Healer statue. When I look at this, it calls me to reflect on Christ's mercy, compassion, and healing presence. Whenever we fall or are suffering, imagine Christ doing just this, taking you by the hand and comforting you, healing you from not only your physical ailments, but from your sin. It gives me goosebumps. It's a meaningful symbol of faith and healing, and this figure serves as a quiet reminder of Christ's love and care in everyday life. This statue is made of a stone mix. It measures 3 inches high, making it a great size for prayer spaces, desks, bedside tables, or small home altars. This would make a fantastic gift for someone seeking comfort, encouragement, or spiritual healing. I think this would make a great gift for someone who's in the hospital. Can you imagine looking over to your windowsill and seeing this statue? It would give me a lot of hope. I'm going to spin it around for you so you can see that the small details, like the folds in the garment, go all the way around the statue. The new Jesus the Healer statue is item number 60829 for $31. Many fathers are known for the lasting impact they've made on their children's lives. If you think about your dad, maybe there's a certain phrase or prayer that he's known for, either funny or sentimental. A very popular prayer that's also peak fatherly wisdom is the Serenity Prayer. You can carry a reminder of the Serenity Prayer with you wherever you go with this devotional pocket coin. This high-quality, antique, gold-plated coin can help remind you that strength comes from God. This is a tangible holy reminder that can be kept in your pocket or passed along to someone who may need some encouragement. On the front, you can see an image of praying hands surrounded by blue enamel. Text around the outside of the coin reads, "Do not be anxious about anything, but by prayer, present your request to God." From Philippians chapter 4, verse 6. On the back, you can see the opening lines of the Serenity Prayer. It begins with, "God, grant me the serenity to accept the things I cannot change, the courage to change the things that I can, and the wisdom to know the difference." Most dads may not be big on flashy, showy gifts, and many dads tend to be less outspoken about their prayer life. A gift like this shows you love your dad and want him to grow closer to God in the quiet, everyday moments. This devotional pocket coin Serenity Prayer is item number PC12 for $12.95. Have you ever heard the story of St. Francis and the Wolf of Gubbio? According to the story, a fierce wolf was terrorizing the town of Gubbio, Italy. It was attacking livestock and residents. The townspeople wanted to kill it, but St. Francis said no. He approached the wolf, made the sign of the cross, and commanded the wolf, in the name of God, to stop terrorizing the town. Immediately, the wolf became docile before the saint. And you can think of this story every time you look at this statue. This would also be a great gift for someone devoted to St. Francis or for those who love animals. It's a reminder of the gentleness and restraint that's required of men. St. Francis was a protector, and he did so without violence. As you can see here, St. Francis is surrounded by animals. He is petting the wolf and holding his paw in his hand. There's also a bunny rabbit at his feet and a bird on his shoulders. The statue measures approximately 6 1/4 inches wide by 6 3/4 inches high and is 3 3/4 inches deep. It was hand-painted in Colombia. If you're looking to know more about St. Francis and the Wolf of Gubbio,
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You can find it on ewtnmission.com/learn. The St. Francis with Wolf statue is item number 905 for $54.97. St. Francis is a wonderful role model for fathers, and I really like this brand new flameless prayer candle, which features St. Francis of Assisi surrounded by animals. I just love how, above his head, you can see where it says, "Where there is hatred, let me sow love," which is part of the prayer of St. Francis. At the bottom, you see the words, "St. Francis of Assisi." These devotional candles are designed to mimic the authentic flicker of a real flame, creating an ambiance that feels genuine while remaining safe for any environment. That means this would be perfect for hospitals, children's rooms, retirement homes, and nurseries. On the back is one of my all-time personal favorite prayers, the Prayer of St. Francis, which is attributed to the great saint. It reads, "Lord, make me an instrument of your peace. Where there is hatred, let me sow love. Where there is injury, pardon. Where there is doubt, faith. Where there is despair, hope. Where there is darkness, light. And where there is sadness, joy. Divine Master, grant that I may not so much seek to be consoled as to console, to be understood as to understand, to be loved as to love. For it is in giving that we receive. It is in pardoning that we are pardoned. And it is in dying that we are born to eternal life. Amen." The candle can stay lit for 7 days of continuous use, or up to 30 days when utilizing the timer function. It is made of plastic and would make a great gift for baptisms, first communions, confirmations, or any other special celebration. It measures 8 1/4 inches high and is 2 1/4 inches in diameter. It requires 2 AA batteries, which are not included. The flameless prayer candle featuring St. Francis of Assisi is item number C8008 for $17.97. Be sure to see all of our new flameless devotional candles. We have other candles featuring Our Lord, Our Lady, and other great saints. If you want to savor the wisdom and peace found in the charming stories of the life and times of St. Francis and his closest companions, this is the book for you. It's The Little Flowers of St. Francis of Assisi, Revised Edition. This classic on the seraphic saint is totally devoted to St. Francis and his earliest companions. It includes a preface by the late Father Valentine Long, who was a Franciscan priest of the Holy Name Providence. With its note of cheerful encouragement and beautiful language, this book ranks among the world's literary treasures. Ultimately, the message it offers is both simple and profound. If we are true to Jesus' teaching, we will achieve the heavenly reward for which God created us. You can see it is bound in a flexible brown Duralux cover with gold accents. It also has gilded pages and a ribbon page marker. This book is 288 pages long. The Little Flowers of St. Francis of Assisi is item number 16919 for $14.95. Told through the kindly view of his guardian angel, this grandly illustrated storybook, St. Francis, introduces children to the remarkable life of the joyful saint who heard God's call and gave him all that he had to follow him. Author Brian Wildsmith brings us the story of young Francis, who was born into wealth and comfort. He was the life of the party, known for his laughter, music, and fine clothes. But when adversity turned his heart toward heaven, Francis began listening for a different voice, and soon heard the gentle call of God. Through rich, vibrant images, children will journey with Francis as he gives away his riches, rebuilds chapels stone by stone, and befriends every creature he meets. They will marvel at his long journey to the Holy Land, his creation of the first living nativity using real animals, and his heavenly vision of the seraph who marked him with the stigmata. This book is recommended for ages 4 to 9, or grades kindergarten through fourth grade. The hardcover book is 43 pages. The book, St. Francis, is item number 16127 for $17.95. I've got one last gift idea for dads, but I want to point out that it would actually make a great gift for anyone you know.
Now that we're into the warm summer months, maybe your

0: Dad needs a new hat. Why not make it a holy reminder? You can with this original Catholic baseball cap. On the front are the words, Catholic Original, established in 33 AD. It's a nod to the truth that the Catholic Church is the original Christian Church. It was directly founded by Jesus Christ and the apostles in the year 33 AD, which is the year he died, rose from the dead, and ascended into heaven. It's also the year of the Great Commission and the day of Pentecost. This navy cap is made of 100% pigment-dyed cotton, and you can see on the back that it has an adjustable strap, and it was printed in the USA. The original Catholic baseball cap in navy is item number CAPN for $24.97. 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On next week's show, we'll have holy reminders of the Sacred Heart of Jesus, Saint Benedict, and more. Father Lawrence Levasic, a wonderful priest and author, once said, "Fatherhood is a vocation in God's service to be not held lightly or frivolously, but with the serious determination of serious men." Let's keep praying earnestly for our fathers, the biological and the spiritual, that they would be strong in faith, enduring in hope, and abounding in love. May God bless all of our fathers, and may God bless you too. I'll see you next week here on EWTN Religious Catalog.
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At Fatima, Our Lady urged the world to find refuge in her immaculate heart. 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Encounter the peace and grace of Fatima. Holy Mass on the anniversary of Our Lady of Fatima, Saturday at 6:30 p.m. Eastern on EWTN.

Hello, I'm Dr. Timothy O'Donnell, and I would like to welcome you to the St. John the Evangelist Library here on the campus of Christendom College, located in the beautiful Shenandoah Valley of Virginia. I'd like to welcome you to this program in which we are examining the mystery of the heart of Jesus. Let's begin by invoking the Holy Spirit to be with us in our reflection today. Won't you please join me in prayer? In the name of the Father, and of the Son, and of the Holy Spirit, amen. Come, Holy Spirit, fill the hearts of thy faithful, and enkindle in them the fire of thy love. Send forth thy Spirit, and they shall be created, and thou shalt renew the face of the earth. Let us pray. O God, who did instruct the hearts of thy faithful by the light of the Holy Spirit, grant us by the same Spirit to have a right judgment in all things, and ever to rejoice in his consolation. Through Christ our Lord. Amen. In the name of the Father, and of the Son, and of the Holy Spirit. Amen. Well, welcome back. In our last episode, we're examining the great miracle at Cana. And it's always symbolic to me the fact that the first miracle took place at a wedding. Everyone loves a wedding. Weddings are sacred, they are beautiful. And we're examining the conversation that took place between Mary and Jesus at this wedding. We had commented that Mary was the first one to notice they didn't have any wine. And then Jesus, in a very strange expression, said, "What me to thee, woman? My hour has not yet come." And we saw that the hour in John's gospel always refers to our Lord's passion. So he's referring to the passion, that his hour had not yet come. But we also mentioned that addressing one's mother as woman was without precedent. So there's a deeper meaning going on there. And John is harking, taking us back to the book of Genesis, where in the beginning God created. Here, in the beginning was the Word. And so he wants us to be thinking. And so it's very interesting, if you count the days at the beginning of John's gospel, we find that the miracle at Cana takes place on the third day. Third day. That's Sunday. Because if you count the days up, this would be the eighth day, the beginning of a new week, beginning of new creation. This is when John is actually going to start this great mission of Jesus and the first of his great signs. So when he says, "What me to thee, woman?" What is Jesus doing? You know, Jesus is such a great lover. He always wants to make sure that we understand what is at stake and what is the price of discipleship. He never soft pedals anything. So he looks at his mother and says, "What is our relationship?" In other words, if you really want me to do something now, if you want me to work my first miracle, then we're not going back to Nazareth. That time is over. This will begin the public phase of my ministry, and we're going to have to say goodbye to Nazareth. And what that means, you're sending him off on his public ministry. They knew where that was going to end up. She is going to have to become the woman spoken of in Genesis, whose offspring was going to crush the head of the serpent, and he would have to come the new Adam. She's the new Eve. And they both knew that the price that was going to have to be paid was not silver or gold. They knew the Psalms. They prayed them together all the time. They knew the prophet Isaiah. That would have been read in synagogue at Nazareth on a regular basis. And how well they knew one another, and how deep was that love between those two hearts. And also their love for unworthy sinners as ourselves, because they both knew what this moment meant. And so with deep and profound understanding, you know, they're surrounded by all this conviviality, but you can just see them looking deep into each other's eyes. And then at this moment, she turns to the attendants, and in her last recorded words in sacred scripture, the last thing that she will say, "Do whatever he tells you." Now, she wants that literally fulfilled, but that in a very real sense is her whole mission. Do whatever he tells you. She wants us to do what? Listen to her son. And that's Mary's great role. She's the perfect disciple. She is the perfect mother. And that's one of the reasons why Mary is going to appear just one last time in the Gospel of St. John. She is going to appear on the hill of Calvary. And on that hill, again, Jesus will acknowledge her presence and her role. And once again, from the cross where he is reigning
as king, he will again proclaim her as the woman and the mother. When he says so beautifully, "Woman, behold thy son." And then to St. John, the beloved disciple, "Behold thy mother." And we have to realize that what's going on here is Jesus is really giving us Mary to be our mother. He's not just telling St. John, "Take care of my mom." There's something much more profound here going on. And that's one of the reasons why, for example, when he says from the cross, "I thirst," but they try to give him something to drink, he doesn't drink anything, because he's not thirsty in that way. He's thirsting for the salvation of the human race. And because of the great suffering he's going through, that's why every one of those last words, the seven last words, they're very short phrases. Anyone who's read Dr. Barbet's book, A Doctor at Calvary, who did a medical examination of what's involved in crucifixion, understands what's going on there. Because as the doctor points out, in crucifixion, when your hands are nailed, he was probably hit in the base of the hand and the wrist, where a cluster of nerves, median nerves, would have been very sensitive, very painful. And then what happens in crucifixion, the diaphragm is distended, so it becomes very difficult to breathe. Our Lord's tongue probably would have gotten swollen. His face would have turned blue. And in order to get enough air into the lungs to fill the diaphragm to say anything, he would have had to push himself up, which means what? You're putting pressure on the feet, which are nailed to the cross. You would have rubbed the back of the head also crowned with thorns, and you would have had to hold yourself in that position, putting pressure on the hands, wrist, and the feet in order to get enough air in your lungs to say anything. So he's not just saying, "Take care of my mom." It's fraught with meaning. He again calls her woman, just as he had done at Cana. And the two are linked here together. What heart-wrenching agony this really is. And that's one of the reasons why Mary at the foot of the cross, we're told, she stood at the foot of the cross. She says nothing. And that's because some pains are too deep. When you're sitting there looking at your only son dying, this horrible, painful, tragic death, heart-wrenching agony, and you recognize truly she, since she is the mother who gave his entire human nature to him, she can say as no one else can say, as she looks at the bleeding, lacerated, mangled body of her son, "This is my body. This is my blood." And that's why John Paul the Great says she's a woman of the Eucharist her whole life, because what is she doing? Through the love of her heart, she is united to the heart of Jesus, and she is making a Eucharistic offering here at this time. How powerful, how painful it is, because her son's hour has finally come, but it's her hour as well. Remember, the woman about to give birth has sorrow because her hour has come. And so Mary and Jesus are both going through this hour, this passion. So what's going on? She's standing at the foot of the cross looking at her son. But she is standing there as mother of the redeemed in the veritable throes of childbirth. And so as she's seeing this and she's united to her son, she begets, along with the suffering of her son, through her own suffering, the members of his body, which is going to be the church. Because the church is going to be born, the church is going to be conceived through this agonizing suffering on the cross. And that's why whenever we do the Stations of the Cross and we sing the Stabat Mater, we have to realize this is not just sort of some silly form or superficial form of piety. If we realize the drama and the power and the reality of what's really going on here between Jesus and Mary, when we actually sing, "Can the human heart refrain from partaking in her pain, in that mother's pain untold?" That's just not superficial piety. That's capturing a deep and profound reality. And that beautiful hymn, which captures sort of the soul and the spirit of Christendom, is communicated to us in a beautiful way. So Our Lady shares more deeply in that pain of our Lord's crucifixion than any other person. And with each beat of her immaculate heart,
That sort of prophecy, which we heard from Simeon, said, "A sword shall pierce thy own soul, that the thoughts of many hearts might be revealed," that through her suffering, anyone who follows Jesus, the way Mary follows, is going to be a disciple. We see that will be part of our life as well. Suffering will enter into everyone's life. But as she sits there with each beat of her heart, that great broad sword of Simeon tears more deeply into that innocent, immaculate heart. And remember, her heart is sinless. It is immaculate. And how incredibly sensitive it must have been. She didn't know evil. But imagine suffering and seeing that type of evil and that type of rejection of her and her son. It must have been so painful. But she stands there. And then eventually, if we go to chapter 19 of the Gospel of St. John, John places great emphasis and insistence upon the piercing of the Lord's side. And let's take a brief look at that. It's in chapter 19 of John's Gospel, starting on verse 31. "Since it was the day of preparation, in order to prevent the bodies from remaining on the cross on the Sabbath, for the Sabbath was a high day, the Jews asked Pilate that their legs might be broken and they might be taken away. So the soldiers came and broke the legs of the first and of the other." Now, why breaking the legs? Because you die of asphyxiation. If you can't push yourself up, you can't get the air. So once your legs are broken, the diaphragm is distended and you slowly asphyxiate to death. All right. "So the soldiers came and broke the legs of the first and of the other who had been crucified with him. But when they came to Jesus and saw that he was already dead, they did not break his legs. But one of the soldiers pierced his side with a spear, and at once there came out blood and water." Now notice what John says here. "He who saw it has borne witness. His testimony is true. And he knows that he tells the truth, that you also may believe. For these things took place that the scriptures might be fulfilled. Not a bone of him shall be broken." And again, another scripture says, "They shall look on him whom they have pierced." What an amazing moment this is. Notice the insistence. He says three times, "I saw it. And my witness is true. And I know that I'm telling you the truth." This opening of the side, the piercing of the side, the gushing out of the blood and water. This was so significant for St. John. It should be for us also. And after his own personal testimony, he doesn't even give us one scriptural text to prove that this is true. He gives us two. He seems to spend more emphasis on this than he even does on the reality of the resurrection. It is an amazing moment for St. John who beholds this. Why is this so important for him? Well, we know and we can remember that our Lord spoke of his body as being a temple. And when he died, we are told that the great curtain in the temple in Jerusalem was torn in two from top to bottom. Not bottom to top, but top to bottom, indicating what? Divine action. Heaven rent that curtain asunder from top all the way to bottom, revealing what? The Holy of Holies, that great curtain which had always barred, and no one could go into the Holy of Holies except the high priest on the great Day of Atonement. That now is rent asunder and is laid open, indicating this divine action, signifying what? That through the death of Jesus, the God-man, man now had direct access to God. So what's going on? Jesus said his body is the temple. So as the new temple hangs on the cross, what happens? The veil of his flesh is opened. That's what the scripture says. The side is torn and it is opened by the lance of Longinus, revealing what? The new Holy of Holies. The heart of Jesus, the heart of the God-man. And as people pray down through the centuries, saints, mystics, fathers of the church, they see in that opening of the side, they come to contemplate the wounded heart and the symbol of love, and they adore the heart of Jesus. And it's very interesting, this opening of the heart by this Roman centurion. And in my research, I came across a study that if you had an enemy
who fought with great nobility, and he was captured. Instead of beheading, cutting off the head, which was viewed as degrading, the Roman soldiers, if someone had really fought well, had a special move where they would take either a sword or spear, and they would pierce the side, stabbing and inflicting a mortal wound on the heart as a sign of tribute that they had fought nobly and bravely. Now, this is just speculation, but I honestly believe that this Roman centurion, who tradition knows as Longinus, remember seeing the manner of his death. How did he die? Remember, he dies forgiving his enemies, revealing the love of his heart. Father, forgive them. They know not what they do. And then at the end of his life, what does he say? Looking up into heaven, Father, into thy hands I commend my spirit. And then what's the centurion say? Seeing the manner of his death, what does he say? Truly, this man was the Son of God. And so it may very well be that that piercing of the side, that opening of the sign, was the Roman centurion's tribute to the magnificence with which this man suffered and fought on Calvary to achieve our salvation. Just a thought. But it's interesting to note, in that abundant outpouring of blood and water, which was so beautifully portrayed in Mel Gibson's beautiful film, The Passion of the Christ, the fathers of the church see in that outpouring of blood and water the birth of the church and the beginning of the age of the Spirit. Why do they see that? Well, Christ is the new Eve, and Jesus is the new Adam. And just as Adam had a sleep cast over him, and then his side was opened and then a rib taken out, and from the side of Adam, Eve was fashioned, so Christ now, as the second Adam, hangs in the sleep of death on the cross. And again, what happens? His side is opened. And the new Eve, which is going to be the church, okay, springs forth from this wound, from this opening. So under the gaze of Mary, who was the co-redemptrix of the church, all right, whom Vatican II called the mother of the church, all right, she is there precisely at this beautiful moment when the church's maternal character is being manifested. Now, why do the fathers of the church talk about the church's maternal character? For a number of reasons. They say that the water, John Chrysostom is really big on this, the water symbolizes the sacraments, the primary sacraments of the church. The mysteries flow from his side. The water, of course, and for the Christian, water always symbolizes the life of the Holy Spirit, the life that is given to us in the sacrament of baptism. So the waters of baptism gushing forth from the heart of Jesus symbolize the sacrament by which the church begets children. How does the church as a mother beget children? Through the waters of baptism. She claims them as her own by claiming them for Christ. And then also, it's not just water, it's also blood. And what does the blood symbolize? The blood always symbolizes the Eucharist. And like every good mother, the church feeds her children. How does she feed us after she begets us with the waters of baptism? She gives us the precious body and blood of Christ in the Eucharist. So those beautiful symbols of the sacraments. So all of the sacraments, in a sense, flow from the side. They flow from the heart of Christ. And that can do so much for our sacramental theology and help us to keep from receiving the sacraments with coldness or indifference, realizing that every time a child is baptized, or when an adult is baptized, or every time we approach our Lord in Holy Communion, realize that this is the gift of His love. This is the gift of His heart. And it's the power of that blood that strengthens and vivifies and gives efficacy to each and every one of the sacraments. So that when we go into the confessional and the priest raises his hand in absolution and says, I absolve you, using the name of Christ, it's the blood of Christ flowing from His merciful love, flowing from His heart and His open side that is bathing us and making us once again whiter than snow. And the same for all of the great sacraments.

sermons of the church. So, these great mysteries communicated here, and Mary is there. So we've seen that Mary holds Jesus. We see that there comes a time when she has to let Jesus go, like every mother does. But in

be Michelangelo's Pieta in St. Peter's Basilica. Going up and looking at that, and again, we see that the entire sculpture group is in the form of a triangle. Why? Again, talking about that the whole mystery of the Trinity is found there. Because why? The Father, she is daughter of the Father, mother of the Son, spouse of the Spirit. And in this scene, the entire Trinity is present. And if you look at Christ's body, it's so beautiful. She receives him back, but there's no rigor mortis. He appears to be asleep, because it's foreshadowing the resurrection. But if you look closely at that, and you look at the Blessed Mother's right hand, you can see that with the right hand, she's pressing the body of Jesus, this great offering, close to herself, because she's indicating how much she loves her son. And you will see that Michelangelo has the dimples in the flesh, because she's pressing. You can see the indentation in the flesh of Christ. But even more beautifully, she's showing the maternal love that she has for her son and what it cost her to give the son. But if you look with the other hand, the left hand is open and she is making a gesture. Why? She's offering her son to each and every one of us. It is such a beautiful Eucharistic offering, because she's presenting to us the body, blood, soul, and divinity of Jesus, and showing with this open gesture of the left hand that she is not only his mother, she's our mother as well. She gives birth not only to the head, but also to the members of the mystical body, and that is her role. So those two hearts, which were so deeply united in life throughout those 30 years, in Nazareth together, and then also the years of his public ministry, which she followed with attentiveness. They were united in life, but even more so in that agonizing, sacrificial death. Paradoxically, it's a death which gives life. Now, those two hearts, which beat in unison throughout their earthly life, are still beating together in heavenly glory. And both of those hearts, the heart of Jesus and the heart of Mary, Mary brings us to Jesus, but she wants us, in the most concrete way, to join her Son in heavenly glory. And so it's important, as we reflect upon the scriptural foundation for devotion to the heart of Jesus and Mary, and we see how deeply embedded it truly is in sacred scripture, it gives us all an opportunity to stop for a moment and to think. As we travel on our pilgrim's way here in this life, we need to reflect upon what is our goal, what is our purpose, what really gives us meaning in our life. Well, the ultimate way to find meaning in our life is to take our heart, our deepest possession that we have, and try to give our hearts to Jesus and to Mary. You know, it's very interesting that our Lord, in his great apparition to St. Margaret Mary Alacoque in that quiet little convent in Paray-le-Monial, France, which is a wonderful place to visit, beautiful place to visit. But in that apparition, our Lord complained of our coldness and our indifference to him. He says, "What hurts me most is that souls specially consecrated to me treat me this way, especially in this the sacrament of my love." Coldness and indifference by souls consecrated. That's you and me. We are consecrated to Jesus Christ. But especially in the sacrament of his love, that we deal and treat the Eucharist so oftentimes with indifference. Now, our age is one in which it does appear in many ways charity has grown cold. Indifference to Christ, indifference to his teaching, indifference to his love. It's almost as if we don't even talk about him anymore. And many times you'll hear they'll say in polite conversation the two things you're never supposed to talk about, you know, politics and religion. But you know what the two most important things in the world are? Probably politics, and even more so religion. Sharing our faith, communicating our faith. In many ways, charity has grown cold because we're not living in union with the heart of Jesus and Mary. So as we go through these programs, it's important for us to reflect upon what really is the condition of our heart. Where do we stand in relation to our Lord's heart and his love? Are we really willing to love as Jesus asks us to love when he says so beautifully at the Last Supper, "Love one another as I have loved you." And that is the great gift of his love,
That is the great gift of his heart. We're supposed to imitate

the love that he has. Now, some in our age would say, oh, that's a type of fanaticism. But Christ has shown us that he is the way, he is the truth, and he is the life. And we find our happiness, we find our joy when we unite our heart to his heart and love with that divine and fully human love that characterized him. And that's what Mary wants to do, to bring us to her son, to love in that way. So let us reflect upon the fact that that divine love has been poured to our hearts in baptism and in confirmation and through the Eucharist, but try to rekindle that love. Because remember, our Lord said, I have come to cast fire on the earth. And that fire that he wants to cast is that heavenly fire of charity that springs and flows from that wounded, beating heart that continues to beat in heaven along with the heart of the Blessed Mother. And let us seek, as our Christendom College motto says, to instaurare omnia in Christo, to restore all things in Christ. So let us approach Jesus through Mary. And united with Mary, we say, O Sacred Heart of Jesus, may thy kingdom come. Thank you for being with us today, and God bless you.

0: A holy reminder of the love of the heart of Jesus is the Sacred Heart's House Blessing framed art, with a lovely Italian print of the Sacred Heart of Jesus and the Immaculate Heart of Mary. 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
5: I'm Veronica Dudo in Washington, D.C. 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Pope Leo XIV spreads hope in Spain, comforting traumatized youth in Barcelona and bringing mercy to a local prison. Paying the price.
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5: President Trump vows renewed Iran strikes after the two sides launch fresh attacks. Midterm matchups, the outcomes of Tuesday's primaries offer mixed messages about the direction of the Republican and Democratic parties. Plus, come together, no World Cup plans yet? 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
5: Thank you for being with us. Our top story tonight. President Donald Trump

0: promises more attacks on Iran and blasted the Islamic Republic, saying they are all talk and no action. Trump warns they've taken too long to negotiate a deal, adding now they will have to pay the price. All this as the U.S. military launched airstrikes and Iran retaliated following the crash of an Army helicopter brought down by a drone near the Strait of Hormuz. White House correspondent Owen Jensen reports. Owen.
1: Veronica, good evening to you. Today in the Oval Office, President Donald Trump was asked what he meant by pay the price. Here's what he said.
2: We're going to be attacking them and attacking them very hard.
3: President Donald Trump says Iran shot down what he called an incredible machine, giving him the right to hit back with bombing.
2: At first they said they didn't do it, then they admitted they did. It was sort of easy because we have the bomb. We actually have the bomb. We got very lucky that bomb didn't explode. That bomb was lodged in the helicopter, it didn't explode. It was on fire, but it didn't explode. Those two guys, they knew how to fly, but they got very lucky.
3: U.S. Central Command posted CENTCOM forces struck Iranian air defense, ground control stations, and surveillance radar sites near the Strait of Hormuz with precision munitions from U.S. Air Force and Navy fighter jets. Iran also claimed U.S. strikes hit two water reservoirs, temporarily cutting off water to thousands of people, while Bahrain, Kuwait, and Jordan came under Iranian fire. A top Iranian official earlier posted, "We prefer the language of diplomacy, but we speak other languages far more fluently. Break your commitments, and we'll switch to what we speak best. You ride the horse you saddled." Back in the Oval Office, the president said he's been working with Iran for a number of months and that they should sign the deal.
2: It's a good deal. It doesn't give them the right to have a nuclear weapon. In fact, it totally prohibits them from ever having a nuclear weapon.
3: Also new today, the International Atomic Energy Agency demanded that Iran allow access to its nuclear sites. The United Nations watchdog group wants to verify there's no diversion of nuclear material. President Trump said Iran keeps tapping us along and playing us for suckers. He warns,
2: "We hit them hard yesterday, and we're going to hit them again hard today."
1: Also tonight, as the ceasefire is tested, the U.S. military says it fired on an oil tanker trying to transport oil from Iran in violation of that U.S. naval blockade. Veronica.
0: And Owen, separately tonight, I understand the president also signed a multi-billion-dollar bill into law.
1: Yeah, absolutely, Veronica. $70 billion almost total for his immigration enforcement agenda. $36 billion going to ICE, some $26 billion going to Border Patrol. And that will also another $5 billion for any unforeseen costs. Veronica, we'll send it back to you.
0: Thanks, Owen. The annual inflation rate now sits above 4% for the first time in 3 years, driven by a war-related spike in oil prices. According to data released today by the Bureau of Labor Statistics, inflation hit 4.2% in May. Prices jumped 0.5% on a monthly basis, outpacing paychecks and driving up everyday costs. But there is a silver lining. Economists say inflation won't spike like it did 4 years ago, projecting the consumer price index to top out between 4.5% and 5% this year. As California election officials continue to count votes from its primary election a week ago, several other states held primaries, and voters now know who some of their candidates will be in November. Capitol Hill correspondent Eric Rosales joins us with the latest results. Eric, so far, any surprises?
4: Well, good evening, Veronica. I would have to say the biggest surprise was in the state of Maine and how easily Democrat Senate candidate Graham Plattner won to a victory. And it had been a rough couple of months for the progressive newcomer on the eve of the election. He had been the subject of two damaging investigations by major media outlets. And then there were reports about the tattoo on his chest resembling a Nazi symbol. That sparked backlash along with stories of adultery and even sexual harassment. But in the end, he did take home a victory.
5: Susan Collins doesn't serve us. She serves Donald Trump. She serves the Epstein class. She serves her corporate donors and the corrupt political system that has rigged the economy against us.
6: Plattner's win sets up a showdown against five-term Republican Senator Susan Collins in a race critical to Democrats' chances of flipping the Senate. The National Republican Senatorial Committee sounded an alarm about the seriousness of this race. Quote, "The political fundamentals in Maine remain challenging, and it is a fatal mistake to assume Plattner is too damaged to win. Senator Collins has won tough races before and can win this one, but only if we meet this moment with total urgency." Meanwhile, in solidly red South Carolina, Trump-backed Senator Lindsey Graham won a majority of the vote in the Senate GOP primary and will avoid a runoff. He credited President Trump with his victory.
7: "You're the gold standard in the Republican world, the most consequential endorsement, I think, in the history of politics. And when you spoke, the people of South Carolina listened. And President Trump, I'm coming back to the Senate in 27. I'm going to win in November."
6: Both Congressman Ralph Norman and Nancy Mace lost to a Trump-endorsed candidate in the GOP gubernatorial primary. Meanwhile, a week after California's elections, Republican Steve Hilton will face Democrat, former Health and Human Services Secretary Javier Becerra in November to be the state's next governor.
8: "I couldn't just stand by and do nothing. I've got business experience in government, making reform happen. This state needs a change. And I feel like I've got the plans and the experience and the determination and the energy to make the change happen."
4: It is important to note that Hilton now faces a very steep uphill climb. California hasn't elected a Republican governor in two decades. And according to the latest figures, there are roughly 4.6 million more registered Democrats than there are Republicans in the state. Also want to let you know about other news. Last night, the House approved the Senate passed $70 billion bill to fund Immigration and Customs Enforcement and Border Patrol through the end of President Trump's term. Now, the measure was signed by the White House by President Trump this afternoon. So, Veronica, that was signed into law. Back to you.
0: Thanks, Eric. The Postal Service is advancing a proposed federal rule that introduces strict new data and tracking standards for mail-in ballots. It requires states to upload voter lists and specific barcodes to a federal portal. The proposal is part of the Trump administration's push to verify citizenship. Meanwhile, voting rights groups claim the move could cause confusion and delays ahead of the November midterms. The co-founder of Microsoft, Bill Gates, faced questions from congressional investigators about his ties to the late convicted sex offender Jeffrey Epstein. The 70-year-old testified behind closed doors before the House Oversight Committee. The voluntary interview follows the release of documents from the Justice Department revealing unverified allegations and philanthropic coordination between the two men. Gates has denied any improper conduct and called the allegations false.
9: "I'm glad to be here voluntarily to testify, to help with the committee's work. I'll start with an opening statement in the hearing room. I hope my testimony is helpful to the work, important work of the committee to find justice for the victims."
0: The House Oversight Chair says there are no limitations on the scope of the closed-door questioning. Surprises, sorrows, and salvation that encompassed the emotional moments in Pope Leo XIV's visit to Spain. EWTN's Javier Romero is in Barcelona and has more on how the Holy Father says we can find light in the darkness.
10: The second stage of Pope Leo's trip in Spain began with a surprise. After the papal plane landed at Josep Tarradellas Barcelona El Prat International Airport, we learned Pope Leo had a chance to co-pilot the flight from Madrid to Barcelona, a real blessing for the crew. At the Cathedral of the Holy Cross and Santa Eulalia, the city's co-patron alongside Our Lady of La Merced, the Pope entered this stadium with the faithful. But the moment turned quiet as young people shared their powerful and intense stories of sorrow.
11: "My father tried to kill my mother. She survived because a young man stepped in to protect her, and he died."
10: "Her father went to prison, her mother turned to drugs, and she ended up in a juvenile center."
11: "At first it was very hard because I had built a wall to protect myself and didn't let anyone in."
10: "I felt she found God, the same as this other young woman who told the Pope about the overwhelming pain of depression, a pain that can lead someone to believe that disappearing from the world is the only way out.
12: I fought to overcome this illness on my own, in silence, for years. And one Friday night, I lost the battle and tried to take my own life. I'm here because God gave me a second chance, and I will be eternally grateful to Him.
10: The Pope, in response, offered this reflection on their pain, suffering, and ultimate salvation.
13: These experiences also offer a message to us believers, to the whole church. We must not spiritualize suffering, superficially reducing it to the will of God or to some mysterious plan of His, because this risks minimizing that suffering, silencing it, and wounding people. God does not want suffering. He carries it with us and invites us to trust in Him perseveringly.
10: On the visual left a deep impression on those present. He was also moving to see the Pope's visit to Brian's prison, one of the largest penitentiary complexes in the region. There, the Pope met with several inmates who told him how faith helped them try not to lose hope. After all, Leo XIV visited the historic Abbey of Montserrat. The complex was destroyed by Napoleonic troops in the 19th century, and little more than 100 years later, its monks were killed during the religious persecution of the Spanish Civil War. Today, it still stands and has become one of the country's major pilgrim sites. The Virgin of Montserrat is, in fact, one of the most beloved Marian devotions in Spain. In Barcelona, Javier Romero, EWTN News Nightly.
0: Now to Asia, where Chinese President Xi Jinping just returned from a bilateral meeting with North Korea's Kim Jong-un. The effort aimed to reaffirm ties between the two countries. The meeting produced no mention of any type of denuclearization of North Korea. That was a topic and a shared goal between the U.S. and China after President Trump's meeting with President Xi just a few weeks ago. North Korea has supported Beijing's One China principle of governing Taiwan, while China agreed to cooperate on trade, agriculture and technology. Joining us now to discuss is Andrew Harding, policy analyst for National Security and Indo-Pacific Affairs at the Heritage Foundation. Andrew, always great to have you on.
14: Thanks for having me.
0: President Xi Jinping traveled to North Korea for a two-day meeting. How significant is the timing of this visit, and do you think it was performative or substantive?
14: Well, I think this is a very notable time in which Xi Jinping has taken this trip. It's the first trip he's taken to North Korea in about 7 years. And this comes along the time of the 65th anniversary of the China-North Korea Treaty of Friendship and Mutual Defense. So although North Korea is a formal treaty ally of China, it's only one, there are still some different issues in the relationship, namely coming from not only economic and border closures after COVID-19, but also North Korea's recent willingness to engage more closely with Russia, most notably seeing North Korean soldiers go fight on the front lines in Ukraine. So from China's perspective here, I think China wants to signal to Russia that it wants to assert its influence over North Korea. It views it as a capable partner it wants to be more closely with, but also to resolve any bilateral tensions. But also, I think this is a message to President Trump and the United States. We've seen a recent trajectory under this administration of being willing to get involved with Venezuela, with Iran, with potentially Cuba. So one can wonder, could North Korea be another country down the line in which President Trump is open to having some type of dialogue that could lead to a thawing of the relationship? I think Xi Jinping wants to signal that that will not be tolerated under his rule.
0: Now, President Xi also hailed Chinese-North Korean relations as being at a new historical starting point. What does that statement indicate about China's priorities?
14: Well, I think China not only wants to reassert itself on the international stage, certainly there's been a lot of attention to the United States' actions in recent months and across the world. But I think China wants to ensure that it's going to demonstrate its capability as a partner and wants to work as the agenda indicated with this meeting. There was a lot of talk about future economic conversations that China and North Korea can engage on, whether it's on trade, tourism, different immigration items. But I think it also shows that, again, China wants to let the United States know that it will not want to see increased U.S. influence coming into the region. We know that China, and if you think about it, China has been concerned with seeing Nicolas Maduro removed from office. We know that China works closely with the Cuban regime. They're very close to the Iranian regime as well. And President Trump has been targeting those regimes, whether forcefully, as we saw in Venezuela, or we're seeing diplomatic engagements with Iran, and also not to mention the military component. So I don't expect any military engagements over North Korea anytime soon, but there could be a diplomatic opening that the president could seek to pursue here.
0: Andrew, thanks for joining us. We always appreciate your insights.
14: Thank you.
0: We have a lot more still to come on EWTN News Nightly Spring Assembly. A new president and a new diplomat to the U.S. After the U.S. bishops hold their first meeting of the year, we break down day one of the assembly. And let the games begin. The World Cup starts tomorrow. How one organization is going beyond the cup, combining faith and soccer.
15: 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I'm Montse Alvarado with some great news. 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

0: The United States Conference of Catholic Bishops are gathered in Orlando for the 2026 Spring Plenary Assembly. It began with an address by Archbishop Paul Coakley delivering his first remarks as president of the conference. He offered his reflections on the state of the world today.
1: Polarization within our country, and even, I dare say, within our church, is a scandal and can only be overcome through encounter, through the cultivation of interpersonal relationships and conversations between those who may disagree. We must never give up on those who are different or see things differently. We must continue to proclaim the truth of Christ and the dignity given to each person by the Lord.
0: Joining us now from the U.S. Conference of Catholic Bishops 2026 Spring Plenary Assembly in Orlando, Florida, is Dr. Matthew Bunsen, Vice President and Editorial Director of EWTN News. Matthew, great to have you back on.
2: Good to be with you.
0: Pope Leo is in the middle of his apostolic visit to Spain, which follows his widely covered trip to Africa. What influence is the Holy Father having on the deliberations at the meeting, and what is his message to America's bishops?
2: Yeah, well, as you can imagine, that Pope Leo is looming very large over the proceedings here. He is not just the first American pope, but he's also a pope who is already exercising a great deal of influence over the U.S. bishops and over the U.S. church. We can see that very clearly in the comments from Archbishop Coakley in his inaugural address, talking about the importance of unity, of communion. Those sentiments were echoed very clearly by the new nuncio to the United States.

0: States, Archbishop Gabriele Acacia, in his first address to the bishops here, he stressed things like mission, peace, and communion. But he also made an important point that anchors him very clearly as well in what Leo is trying to teach all of us. He gave as a gift to the U.S. bishops each a little booklet that contained two of the key documents of the Second Vatican Council that the Pope has been teaching on for some weeks. And he said that these documents themselves remind us that we stand in continuity, that we're not starting things new, that we stand in tradition. And I think all of those themes of peace, of communion, of unity are key themes for the Holy Father, and now they're being communicated by his nuncio to the U.S.
1: And of course, we've been covering those weekly catechesis from the Vatican. The bishops will also be discussing proposed revisions to the Charter for the Protection of Children and Young People. When is that expected to happen, and what changes are anticipated?
0: Yeah, well, it's been 20-some years since the first essential norms in the Dallas Charter, the Charter for Protection of Young People, were authorized by the USCCB, by the American bishops, and they have decided, they began this process in 2021, that it needs a revision basically to implement and to really reflect the hard-learned lessons of these last two decades. So this document, according to what we're hearing today already from the bishops, will include things like making sure that the due process is in place for priests, that there is a presumption of innocence for those who were accused. At the same time, also recommitting the bishops and the American Church to protection of minors, to creating a safe environment, and to reaffirming the Church's unbreakable commitment to the seal of confession. We can anticipate further debates tomorrow and a likely vote on whether the bishops will accept this revised document.
1: The bishops also approved advancing two causes of canonization in the United States. Who are these two servants of God?
0: Yeah, well, this is always one of the fun parts of any of the bishops' meetings where they're asked to advance or give their support for two causes. In this case, it was John Rick Miller who died in 2015. He was an international evangelist, a revert who really promoted the consecration to the Sacred Heart, and a priest by the name of Monsignor Joseph Boo, who died in 1922, who was a Slovenian, who became something of one of the great founders of Catholicism in Minnesota, in particular the Diocese of Duluth. And spoke six languages, including Ojibwa. So he is a real evangelist, a proponent of the new evangelization long before there was such a thing, and one of those unsung heroes of American Catholicism.
1: Dr. Matthew Bunsen, thank you so much.
0: Great to be with you.
1: 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We'll tell you where you can find a special place that will make you feel right at home.
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1: World Cup fever is officially gripping the nation, and one New Jersey town is taking soccer fandom to a whole new level. In Berkeley Heights, New Jersey, residents have renamed a stretch of Sherman Avenue to Leo Messi Way in honor of the Argentine icon. Located just minutes from MetLife Stadium, the new street sign sits right outside a local cafe that serves as a hub for passionate soccer fans. With the World Cup kicking off tomorrow, a new faith initiative is looking to turn soccer fever into community connection. The website Victory Beyond the Cup is a resource hub designed to help believers leverage the massive excitement of the tournament. The platform offers free host kits, digital playbooks, and devotionals for individuals and churches to organize local watch parties. The goal is to use the World Cup's audience, made up of some 5 billion people, to build authentic neighborhood relationships and spark meaningful faith conversations. Joining me now to tell us more is Heather Reddy, the Executive Director of Victory Beyond the Cup at Athletes in Action. Heather, thanks so much for coming on.
2: Thank you so much for having me.
1: So tell us, how did the initial idea for this come about, and when did you realize soccer could be the perfect vehicle for this kind of movement?
2: Yes, well, we knew when the World Cup was coming to North America what an incredible experience it would be to intersect faith and sport. And so when we, 4 years ago when this kind of idea launched, we really thought, what would be the best strategy? And as we thought about it, it really became clear that we wanted to equip believers to basically open their home to welcome people in to have meaningful faith conversations.
1: Now, soccer has a unique way of uniting people across cultures. How can everyday believers tap into that excitement to connect with their neighbors?
2: Yeah, it's a great question, because I think on the one hand, you might not love soccer, but there are billions of people out there who do. And so what I love about this is you get to either share your passion of the game, or you get to experience somebody else's passion. So you get to invite people in, throw the game on. In the digital kit, there are recipes in there that can help you host a really fun watch party, and also conversation guides to help you kind of have those conversations, those faith conversations. But ultimately, you get to trust the Lord and take steps of faith and see what He's going to do when you host those parties.
1: Now, for anyone watching right now who wants to get involved, what resources are available on the Victory Beyond the Cup website, and how can they start?
2: Yeah, so you just have to go to the website, and on the website is a free digital kit. You can download that. There are invitation templates. There is soccer bingo. There are conversation guides. There are recipes on there. There's also trivia questions. And there's a lot of, we have testimonies from players. So there are a lot of resources on there to really help guide you in how to have a host, like how to host a party, as well as help train you. And how do you have spiritual conversations? How do you know your story? How do you share your faith? So it's very simple, but the first step is really downloading that digital kit.
1: It's a great way to have like-minded people come together to talk about faith and, of course, different cultures. Heather Reddy, thank you so much for coming on and telling us about this special platform.
2: Thank you so much for having me.
1: We thank you for watching tonight, and remember, you can follow us on social media, Facebook, X, YouTube, and Instagram at EWTN News Nightly. I'm Veronica Dudo. Good night, and God bless.
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4: Family, a prayer that we pray together is a powerful prayer. So please pray together with me our EWTN family prayer. Today we pray for greater modesty. Most Blessed Virgin Mary, we honor you, the Mother of our Lord Jesus Christ. You are a model for all women of every time. Blessed are you among women. Teach your daughters the virtue of modesty, so that they may come to understand what is truly beautiful, and so dress in accord with their dignity. Help them, dear Mother, to adorn themselves with the beauty of the virtues, and to live with a purity of soul like unto yours. Most sweet Mother, pray for us who have recourse to you. Amen.
5: behold the Lamb of God, who takes away the sins of the world. Take this, all of you, and eat of it, for this is my body, which will be given up for you. Take this, all of you, and drink from it, for this is the chalice of my blood, this

0: In the name of the Father, and of the Son, and of the Holy Spirit.
1: Amen.
0: The grace and peace of our Savior Jesus Christ, the love of God, and the communion of the Holy Spirit be with you all.
1: And with your spirit.
0: Let us prepare to celebrate these sacred mysteries and ask God to show us his mercy. I confess to Almighty God, brothers and sisters, that I have greatly sinned in my thoughts and in my words, in what I have done and what I have failed to do. Through my most grievous fault. Therefore, I ask Blessed Mary, ever-Virgin, all the angels and saints,
1: and you,
0: my brothers and sisters, to pray
1: for me to the Lord.
0: May Almighty God have mercy on us, forgive us our sins, and bring us to everlasting life.

pray. Holy Father, who by no merit of my own chose me for communion with the eternal priesthood of your Christ and for the ministry of your church, grant that I may be an ardent yet gentle preacher of the gospel and a faithful steward of your mysteries. Through our Lord Jesus Christ, your Son, who lives and reigns with you in the unity of the Holy Spirit, God.

A reading from the book of the prophet Jeremiah. The word of the Lord came to me thus: Before I formed you in the womb, I knew you. Before you were born, I dedicated you. A prophet to the nations, I appointed you. Ah, Lord, I said, I know not how to speak.

0: I am too young. But the Lord answered me, say not, I am too young. To whomever I send you, you shall go. Whatever I command you, you shall speak. Have no fear before them, because I am with you to deliver you, says the Lord. Then the Lord extended his hand and touched my mouth, saying, see, I place my words in your mouth. The word of the Lord.
1: Thanks.

A reading from the second letter of St. Paul to the Corinthians. Brothers and sisters, since we have this ministry through the mercy shown us, we are not discouraged. Rather, we have renounced shameful, hidden things, not acting deceitfully or falsifying the word of God. But by the open declaration of the truth, we command ourselves to everyone's conscience in the sight of God. For we do not preach ourselves, but Jesus Christ as Lord, and ourselves as your slaves for the sake of Jesus. For God, who said, "Let light shine out of darkness," has shone in our hearts to bring to light the knowledge of the glory of God on the face of Jesus Christ. But we hold this treasure in earthen vessels, that the surpassing power may be of God and not from us. The word of the Lord.

the 11 disciples went to Galilee, to the mountain to which Jesus had ordered them. When they saw him, they worshiped, but they doubted. Then Jesus approached and said to them, "All power in heaven and on earth has been given to me. Go, therefore, and make disciples of all nations, baptizing them in the name of the Father and of the Son and of the Holy Spirit, teaching them to observe all that I have commanded you. And behold, I am with you always until the end of the age."

It's a great privilege to celebrate 50 years. I think this is a good start. That's the way I'm trying to live this out. And we'll try to do this again for my 75th. I'll only be 101, so. In looking back, one of the reasons that I chose that reading from Jeremiah chapter 1 is that I felt the call to the priesthood very early. Now, this came as a surprise. What I had planned was to be a cowboy. Surprise, surprise. But that's all I wanted to do. From the time I was 3 years old until I was 8, I was focused. I wanted to be a cowboy. I always asked for ponies for my birthday. We lived in a house trailer, so I don't think that was going to happen. But I couldn't see it. But I certainly kept that focus until we finally returned from living in Florida back to Chicago. And I was so impressed by the good example of the nuns and the priests in the parish. They were really terrific. And that was certainly where, even as much as I haven't gotten rid of my love of cowboys, it's still there. And I still like to ride and hunt and fish and all. I still, felt that would not be satisfying. That was not enough. As good as it is, and sometimes people ask, well, that's a big difference from cowboying to being a priest. Not really. Remember the old-time cowboys. I don't know about some of the louts that you might hear about in some movies since the 60s, but in the old days, they went and righted wrongs. They were seeking to

do what's good. And priesthood continues that on in a different way. As I oftentimes say to police, I love the police. Never wanted to be a policeman, but I think I would have enjoyed it. But I always tell them,

Instead of going to get the bad guys, we try to bring around to our Lord. But that, another thing that stayed and that was very important is the sisters also taught us that if the Lord gives you a vocation, that will be the life where you find the greatest happiness. Of course, you'll give up some things. Everybody does. If you choose to marry, you give up, or better, all the other options. You don't be looking around for other wives or husbands. You stay focused on the husband and wife that you have. And that limitation of the options is part of every vocation, including priesthood. And yet, the sisters always promise, especially Sister Cordelia, that if you stay in that vocation that the Lord gives you, you'll be happier than in any other vocation. And that's very important. And it may not be the only possibility. And the other thing they said that was important too, if you don't choose to follow the vocation, it's no sin. It's not a sin to not follow that. But you won't have the same level of joy and peace that you have if you follow what the Lord wants. That's a very important principle, I think. So there's no coercion, there's no threat of hell if you don't follow a vocation, but is a promise of God's peace. And I would say that that has been the case. Now, not without lots of changes. Something I do when I prepare couples for marriage, at a certain stage, I always tell them, well, you need to start thinking about what life together is going to be. Too often, some of them plan more for the wedding ceremony than they do for life after they get married. That's not wise. So think about questions. What kind of house do you want to have? A good question, what kind of car are you going to drive? Because I guarantee you, most guys are going to have a different picture of the automobile than their wife might have. And other questions about, you know, how are you going to raise children, all this. And then, after we talk about that and think about 5 years from now, your stage, what do you plan for 10 and 25 and, you know, 50 years? Now, think of these different stages. Then I'll add, now, none of that's going to happen just the way you plan, because that's not the way life is. You make plans with a strong sense that various events in life are going to adjust them. And that's fine. That's fine. I certainly, again, not only saw an adjustment from trying to live out west as a cowboy to living in becoming a priest, but just seeing the various stages that you go through, because you find out usually a few different options. One, you realize some of your own weaknesses. You have to adapt to that. I was planning originally to be a priest of the Archdiocese of Chicago. That was my goal. And to do that, I had to work, save my money for the tuition. Seminary, cost significant amount. My parents couldn't afford to pay for the college level, so I had to prepare. And I knew as a kid, there was no money in keeping your savings in the bank. It was 2% interest in those days. So when I was 15, I started investing my money in the stock market. And I loved it. I did the research. I didn't just sort of guess or like the name. I got the prospectus for a wide variety of companies. I looked at the stock pages, kept paying attention to the ratio between the dividend rate and the price of the stock. I mean, and then I bought stock. My first issue.

issue that I bought for, I paid $50 for the shares I bought at that stage, turned into 550. It was a good investment. You know, and I know, I was 15 years old is too young to buy stock. It's not legal. But I was in Chicago. I knew people. And I got it done. That's how it works. And so, so I did that. And I found a weakness in myself in that I became so focused on that. I realized this could be a distraction away from the ministry. I won second prize in the school science fair for explaining the stock market, you know, and I said, that's where I began to think about religious life. And then, with the grace from our Lord, felt the attraction to the Society of Jesus. And so that's where I knew it would be much safer for my soul if I don't own any stock or other stuff. So again, you look at those weaknesses, but then you also look at other things that happen. Sometimes opportunities, and sometimes the way doors close. Both of those are very operative. So I can look back and, couple times I was assigned to teach high school. I didn't really like teaching high school. You have to do a lot of discipline, and I wanted to focus on the topic. I just didn't enjoy all that very much at all and wasn't particularly good at it. But I began to realize when I was a novice and we were reading in a course on John, a really fine commentary on John. And I realized I don't really know any Greek or Hebrew. So in taking that, I discovered an ability to do the ancient languages and the opportunity to go to graduate school and get my doctorate in scripture arose. And you follow those opportunities. But then you also see doors close, as sometimes you get fired. That happens too. And you can pout and act, you know, like it's not fair, life isn't fair, I should be a revolutionary. Or you can pay attention to the closed doors the way St. Paul did and say, if the Lord closes a door, my task is not to whine. And again, I grew up in a household where there was a regular battle cry, stop that whining or I'll give you something to whine about. And that was no empty promise. So you don't whine, you find out what is the open door that our Lord gives. And that is something that happens. So this becomes part of life, and I think all of us in our vocations need to pay attention to those three elements, where we take a look at our weaknesses. Don't blame your parents, don't blame society, pay attention to it and seek the correction of the weaknesses. Then look for the opportunities and take them. Again, something I was telling our parish, St. Elias Maronite Catholic Church, the other day, I never, ever planned on doing anything in radio or television. I have no training in the field, none. And I only got into it because I heard an anti-Catholic sermon on a radio station in Nashville when I was in graduate school. And I complained to the manager because she was married to one of my classmates at Vanderbilt. And she said, well, I can't change it because they pay for the time,
But you can be on our live call-in show, and you can answer questions. So I said, okay, I'll do that. Again, it's one of those opportunities that opens up to defend the faith against false things that were said. And, you know, you use your various strengths and limits. The first call was from a lady who said, how come you Catholics pray to Mary? When I'm sick, I don't go to the doctor's mother, I go to the doctor. And I said, well, ma'am, our Lord compares himself to a physician at the conversion of St. Matthew the tax collector, because he came for the sinners, not the righteous, the way a doctor comes for the sick. And yet he far more frequently compares himself to a bridegroom, and he loves the church the way a groom loves his bride. And your problem, lady, is that you don't like our mother-in-law. And you know, it's, and things like that just came. Well, that show opened up where I am now, and over, you know, 80% of my priesthood has been associated with EWTN. It's been a real adventure. And paying attention to those opportunities, and again, the closed doors, you know, sometimes you get banned from places, as has happened to me, because of being working here. That happens, that's life, But you look for what is going to happen. What can I do? What are the opportunities? As I told my superior after he said, Paqua, you're banned from a whole continent of Australia? My attitude was, look, there's six other continents. Five of them are inhabited. You know, so just so he didn't get any ideas about sending me to Antarctica. But you know, these are the things that we do. And in terms of the priesthood, I think to remember, you know, that this truly is a great gift. All of us share a priesthood of baptism. This is the church teaching. There's a priesthood that comes to each one of us in baptism because we're baptized into Christ, who is prophet, priest, and King. And baptism unites us with Christ, prophet, priest, and King. And the main goal of the priesthood of baptism is to offer ourselves to God. But then, just like in Israel, Israel was also a kingdom of priests. But within Israel, there were the Kohanim, the high priests, the Levites, and the helpers. We have within the Church of Christ the priesthood that acts in a different way. It's not just a little more intense. No, it's a different kind of priesthood where we are there to offer sacrifice of the priesthood of believers through us. This gets offered. That's what Vatican II said in Lumen Gentium, paragraph 11. And this is a great gift to be able to do that for the sake not of my career or something, but for the sake of the people of God, and to be that priest that gives glory to God in everything we do.

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1: For our Holy Father, that the Holy Spirit inspire and guide him, we pray to the Lord.
0: Lord, hear our prayer.
1: For those who feel far from God or distant from the church, that like St. Paul at his conversion, they may come to know that the Lord is calling them to himself, we pray to the Lord.
0: Lord, hear our prayer.
1: For the needs and intentions of all here, present, and those who join us by radio, television, and internet, we pray to the Lord.
0: Lord, hear our prayer.
1: For Father Mitch Pacwa, in thanksgiving for his 50 years of priesthood and his service to the church and EWTN, and for God's abundant blessings upon him this day, we pray to the Lord.
0: Lord, hear our prayer.
1: For our deceased relatives and friends, and for all who have helped us, that they may receive the reward of their goodness and kindness. We pray to the Lord.
0: Lord, hear our prayer. Lord Heavenly Father, we ask that you hear these and all of our needs through Jesus, who is Lord forever and ever.
2: Amen.

0: Pray, brothers and sisters, that my sacrifice and yours may be acceptable to God, the Almighty Father.
1: May the Lord accept the sacrifice at your hands for the praise and glory of his name, for our good and for all his holy church.
0: We offer you the sacrifice of praise, O Lord, for the deepening of our service of you, so that what you have conferred on us, unworthy as we are, you may graciously bring to fulfillment through Christ our Lord.
1: Amen.

0: The Lord be with you.
1: And with your spirit.
0: Lift up your hearts.
1: Lift them up to the Lord.
0: And let us give thanks to the Lord our God.
1: It is
0: truly right and just, our duty and our salvation, always and everywhere, to give you thanks. Lord, Holy Father, Almighty and Eternal God, through Christ our Lord. For he is the true and eternal priest, who instituted the pattern of an everlasting sacrifice, and was the first to offer himself as the saving victim, commanding us to make this offering as his memorial, as we eat his flesh that was sacrificed for us, we are made strong. And as we drink his blood that was poured out for us, we are washed clean. And so with angels and archangels, with thrones and dominions, and with all the hosts and powers of heaven, we sing the hymn of your glory, as without end we acclaim.

0: To you, therefore, most merciful Father, we make humble prayer and petition through Jesus Christ, your Son, our Lord, that you accept and bless these gifts, these offerings, these holy and unblemished sacrifices, which we offer you firstly for your holy Catholic Church. Be pleased to grant her peace, to guard, unite, and govern her throughout the whole world. Together with your servant, Leo, our Pope, and Stephen, our Bishop, and all those who, holding to the truth, hand on the Catholic and Apostolic faith.
1: Remember, Lord, your servants, and all gathered here whose faith or devotion are known to you. For them, we offer you this sacrifice of praise, for they offer for themselves and all who are dear to them for the redemption of their souls, in hope of health and well-being, and paying their homage to you, the eternal God, living and true.
2: In communion with those whose memory we venerate, especially the glorious ever-Virgin Mary, Mother of our God and Lord Jesus Christ, and Blessed Joseph, her spouse, your blessed apostles and martyrs, Peter and Paul, Andrew, James, John, Thomas, James, Philip, Bartholomew, Matthew, Simon, and Jude, Linus, Cletus, Clement, Sixtus, Cornelius, Cyprian, Lawrence, Chrysogonus, John and Paul, Cosmas and Damian, and all your saints. We ask that through their merits and prayers in all things, we may be defended by your protecting help.
0: Therefore, Lord, we pray, graciously accept this oblation of our service, that of your whole family. Order our days in your peace and command that we be delivered from eternal damnation and counted among the flock of those you have chosen.

chosen. Be pleased, O God, we pray, to bless, acknowledge, and approve this offering in every respect, make it spiritual and acceptable, so that it may become for us the body and blood of your most beloved Son, our Lord Jesus Christ. On the day before he was to suffer, he took bread in his holy and venerable hands, and with eyes raised to heaven, to you, O God, his almighty Father, giving you thanks, he said the blessing, broke the bread, and gave it to his disciples, saying, take this, all of you, and eat of it, for this is my body, which will be given up for you.

In a very similar way, when supper was ended, he took the precious chalice in his holy and venerable hands, and once more giving you thanks, he said the blessing and gave the chalice to his disciples, saying, "Take this, all of you, and drink from it, for this is the chalice of my blood, the blood of the new and eternal covenant, which will be poured out for you and for many for the forgiveness of sins. Do this in memory of me."

0: Therefore, Lord, as we celebrate the memorial of the blessed passion, the resurrection from the dead, and the glorious ascension into heaven of Christ, your Son, our Lord, we, your servants and your holy people, offer to your glorious majesty from the gifts you have given us this pure victim, this holy victim, this spotless victim, the holy bread of eternal life and the chalice of everlasting salvation. Be pleased to look upon these offerings with a serene and kindly countenance and to accept them as once you were pleased to accept the gifts of your servant Abel the just, the sacrifice of Abraham, our father in faith, and the offering of your high priest Melchizedek, a holy sacrifice, a spotless victim. In humble prayer, we ask you, Almighty God, command that these gifts be borne by the hands of your holy angel to your altar on high, in the sight of your divine majesty, so that all of us who through this participation at the altar receive the most holy body and blood of your Son may be filled with every grace and heavenly blessing.
1: Remember also, Lord, your servants who have gone before us with the sign of faith and rest in the sleep of peace. Grant them, O Lord, we pray, and all who sleep in Christ, a place of refreshment, light, and peace.
2: To us also, your servants, who those sinners, hope in your abundant mercies. Graciously grant some share and fellowship with your holy apostles and martyrs, with John the Baptist, Stephen, Matthias, Barnabas, Ignatius, Alexander, Marcellinus, Peter, Felicity, Perpetua, Agatha, Lucy, Agnes, Cecilia, Anastasia, and all your saints. Admit us, we beseech you, into their company, not weighing our merits, but granting us your pardon through Christ our Lord.
0: Through whom you continue to make all these good things, O Lord. You sanctify them and fill them with life, bless them and bestow them upon us. Through him and with him and in him, O God, O

Liberanos quaesimus Domine ab omnibus malis, da propitius pacem in diebus nostris, ut ope misericordiae tue adiuti, et peccato simus semper liberi, et ab omni perturbatione securi, expectantes beatam spem, et adventum salvatoris nostri, Iesu Christi.

0: Lord Jesus Christ, who said to your apostles, "Peace I leave you, my peace I give you," look not on our sins, but on the faith of your church, and graciously grant her peace and unity in accordance with your will, who live and reign forever and ever.
1: Amen.
0: Pax Domini.

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the following prayer. My dear Lord and Saviour, though I am but a sinful servant, I approach thee with confidence. I am truly sorry for having offended thee by my sins, because thou art infinitely good. I have a great desire to receive thee in Holy Communion, and since I cannot now be united to thee in the Blessed Sacrament, I beseech thee most earnestly to come to me at least spiritually, and to refresh my soul with the sweetness of thy grace. Come, my Lord, my God, and my all, come to me, and let me never again be separated from thee by sin. I wish to become like thee. Teach me thy blessed ways. Help me with thy grace to practice meekness, humility, purity, charity, and all the virtues of thy sacred heart. O my Jesus, I consecrate to thee my heart with all its affections, my soul with all its powers, and my body with all its senses. In union with thee, I will live and labor and suffer to do the Heavenly Father's will. I will ever be mindful of the presence of my God and strive to be perfect. Bless me in life and in death, that I may praise thee forever in heaven. Amen.

0: Let us pray. For the glory of your name, O Lord, I have joyfully celebrated the mystery of faith to mark the anniversary of my priestly ordination, so that I may be in truth what I have handled mystically in this sacrifice through Christ our Lord. I want to thank all of you for being here, and Friars and everybody else here at the network for helping to celebrate. It's, like I said at the homily, it's a good start. We'll see what else we have in store for the rest of the work. Dominus vobiscum.
1: Et cum spiritum tuo.
0: Benedicat vos omnipotens Deus, Pater et Filius. Spiritus Sanctus.

Saint Michael, the Archangel, defend us in battle. Be our protection against the wickedness and snares of the devil. May God rebuke him, we humbly pray. And do thou, Prince of the heavenly hosts, by the power of God, cast into hell Satan and all the evil spirits, prowl about the world, seeking the ruin of souls. Amen.

Prayer for vocations. God our Father, who wills that all men be saved and come to the knowledge of your truth, we beg you to send laborers into your harvest and grant them grace to speak your word with all boldness, so that your word may spread and be glorified, and all nations may know you, the only God, and him whom you have sent, Jesus Christ, your Son, our Lord. Amen. Our Lady of the Americas, Mary, Mother of the Franciscan Missionaries of the Eternal Word, pray for us.

0: pray with us the Novena to the Sacred Heart of Jesus. Welcome to Day 8 of the Novena to the Sacred Heart of Jesus. Saint Therese of Lisieux, the Little Flower, profoundly understood the gentle and humble heart of Jesus. In contemplating how to be transformed by Christ's love, she reflected that what pleases Jesus is that he sees me loving my littleness and my poverty. The blind hope that I have in his mercy, the weaker one is, without desires or virtues, the more suited one is for the workings of this consuming and transforming love.
1: Let us join with Saint Therese in praying for our hearts to be humble like Jesus. In the name of the Father, and of the Son, and of the Holy Spirit. Amen. O Jesus, when you were a pilgrim on earth, you said, "Learn of me, for I am gentle and humble of heart, and you will find rest for your souls." Almighty Monarch of Heaven, my soul finds rest in seeing you, clothed in the form and nature of a slave, humbling yourself to wash the feet of your apostles. I beg you, my divine Jesus, to send me a humiliation whenever I try to set myself above others. I know that you humble the proud soul, but to the one who humbles oneself, you give an eternity of glory. To obtain this grace of your infinite mercy, I will very often repeat, O Jesus, gentle and humble of heart, make my heart like yours. Amen. In the name of the Father, and of the Son, and of the Holy Spirit. Amen.
0: Thank you for praying with us. We invite you to join us tomorrow for Day 9 as we make the consecration to the Sacred Heart of Jesus. God bless you.
2: Mother Angelica, born in 1923 in Canton, Ohio, Rita Rizzo knew poverty and suffering at an early age. Her parents' divorce filled Mary Rizzo with anxiety and depression, surrounding her six-year-old Rita with fear and isolation, both at home and at school.
3: I think from the earliest days of her life, suffering really helped to form who Mother was. As a child, as a young woman, even into her later days, I think she had a profound understanding and a profound connection of her own suffering to our Lord's suffering.
4: Well, Mother Angelica even said that suffering was her constant companion and that it kept her dependent on God, that she saw it in a very positive light, that because she had a variety of different types of sufferings, that in order to cope with it, to rise above it, she needed God's strength, and it kept her dependent upon God.
2: Then at age 19, a miraculous healing from a recurring stomach ailment opened an entirely new world to Rita. She realized that God loved her personally and profoundly, and answered this love by entering the Poor Clares of Perpetual Adoration in Cleveland, Ohio, becoming Sister Mary Angelica of the Annunciation in 1945. If it was a cure that brought Mother Angelica to enter religious life, it would be a serious accident that launched her into a whole new adventure she could never even have dreamed of. The accident was a back injury, which threatened to leave her paralyzed for the rest of her life. The night before her surgery, Mother Angelica made a promise to our Lord.
5: I said, "Lord, if you give me the grace to walk again, I'll build you a monastery in the south."
2: The surgery was successful, and in 1962, Mother Angelica and a handful of nuns moved to their new home on the outskirts of Birmingham, Alabama, to found the Monastery of Our Lady of the Angels. In the 1970s, Mother Angelica began to write small booklets of inspiration and encouragement in the Catholic faith. The booklets, printed by the nuns themselves and distributed free of charge, would find their way to every corner of America and beyond. Invitations to give talks and lectures followed, and then came videotapes and their broadcast through local TV. And then there was that memorable afternoon in 1978 when Mother Angelica was struck by the small size yet powerful potential of a TV station in Chicago.
6: And I said, "Lord, I've got to have one of these."
2: A few years later, with $200 in her hand and an unshakable trust in divine providence, Mother began to transform what was to have been the monastery garage into a TV studio. It was 1981 and the beginning of the Eternal Word Television Network, EWTN.
7: My very first experience with Mother was I worked on a construction crew, and we would come and work for the nuns when we couldn't do work anywhere else. So we were working on, at that time, Mother was building a garage for the nuns that she would eventually turn into the first studio here at EWTN. Mother Angelica was very savvy about knowing what she wanted, what was good enough for God. And, you know, she didn't want second best for anything that was for the glory of God. So anybody that didn't do it the right way or Mother's way would do it again. And you knew that. And so a lot of the people that were working maybe on different positions and so forth would have that in mind, like, Mother's not going to like this, so you better do it right the first time.
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0: 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The next step came in 1992 with the launch of its radio service. 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
1: I think for many years, Mother had seen the impact that EWTN had on our family here in the United States. And she saw the profound impact that EWTN had in transforming lives, in bringing people closer to God and living their faith more deeply. And I think that she had a strong sense that that was not just something that was needed here in the United States, but that was needed around the world.
2: I remember being at a vice president's meeting, and we were talking about expanding the network and the network continuing to grow. And Mother said to the vice president, she said, "Now remember what our goal is, to reach more souls, to reach more souls with the gospel." And I remember one of the trips that I had gone on with Mother to Toledo in Spain. And we were walking down the street, and there were some shops on the side, and people started coming out. They recognized Mother Angelica from our international feed. And there was something about this woman that they were attracted, they were encouraged by her message. You know, often I will ask people when they tell me that they're regular EWTN viewers, I say, "Well, what's your favorite program?" "Mother Angelica." You know, and a lot of those programs are 15, 20 years recorded that long ago. And yet they still have something that's relevant for today, for people, that they still find a lot of meaning and hope in that message.
3: I think one of the greatest memories I have of Mother Angelica was just how gentle she could be in her strength, in really how you could deal with somebody who was on a mission given to her by Christ for his church, and she would go forward. But it was always with one foot in the air and a queasy feeling in the stomach, always with that faith. I always appreciated that. And she was also open to listen to people's questions or comments and reflections. She was always listening for God's voice, looking for the direction, always moving forward, but always waiting for those adjustments, and willing to take that step back and see where the door has now opened and move in that direction without feeling like, well, this is what we're committed to already. And she just had that ability to have that flexibility, but yet the strength to insist on the things that needed to be insisted upon, looking for excellence, wanting the best for our Lord, wanting the best for the people she cared about the most, which are not only the audience out there, but also the people who work for her.
0: Our Lord would once again ask Mother to pick up a cross. On Christmas Eve 2001, Mother Angelica suffered a debilitating stroke and cerebral hemorrhage, which took away her capacity to speak.
1: I think after Mother had the first stroke, she really saw that as a gift from God, as she did with suffering throughout her life. She embraced whatever sufferings were given to her as a gift from God, to be used for Him and for His glory. And her first stroke was really no different than that. What was amazing was to see her with the effects of that first stroke, and yet continuing to do her show, continuing to go on the air. And I remember at the time people just being amazed, really struck by the fact that here is this nun who has an eye patch, is having a little bit of difficulty with her speech, but she's going on television globally, just like she always did. And the reaction that we heard from people was just tremendous, of stroke victims who said how much courage that gave them, how much it meant to them to see someone who was just like them, but who had the courage to go on, to continue to do what God had called them to do. How many stroke victims wrote in and told Mother, "Thank you for giving me the courage to go back out into the world, despite my disabilities, despite what the stroke has done to me, and to embrace that."

0: The second stroke was obviously much more debilitating, and so I think it was certainly really miraculous that Mother Angelica simply survived that. The fact that at her age, with all of her health conditions, to have suffered a stroke and a cerebral hemorrhage of that magnitude, of that seriousness, and to actually live, was in and of itself a miracle. And I think what that did for Mother was really to, in a sense, bring her back into her cloister, bring her back in a way to the religious life that she had entered decades and decades earlier, and really to give her an opportunity once again to embrace that gift of suffering that God had given her through the stroke, to be able to use that suffering, that opportunity for prayer, and to offer up that suffering for the network and for her EWTN family. While she couldn't necessarily be there on Tuesday and Wednesday nights to do a live show for people, she was there for them in a much, much different way. She was there for EWTN in a much more powerful way. And so through the years following that stroke, the gift of her suffering, of her offering that suffering, of her offering those prayers, of her offering that silence for EWTN, for our EWTN family, that was tremendously powerful. And I think there's no question when you look at the growth of EWTN, the expansion of EWTN in so many areas, and so many of the things that happened for the network in the period after her stroke, it's clear that all of those successes, all of those great things, were really the fruit of her suffering, of her offering that suffering for the network and for our EWTN family.
1: It was Mother Angelica herself who many years ago insisted that the words news service should be placed on our letterhead, alongside the words radio, television, and internet, to describe the core services EWTN provides. The addition of the National Catholic Register, EWTN News Nightly, EWTN Pro-Life Weekly, and EWTN News in Depth played a key role in fulfilling Mother's mission for EWTN. The Catholic News Agency also became a part of the EWTN News family and later was fully integrated under the EWTN News brand.
0: Mother was convinced in the early 90s that EWTN needed to expand into news and to provide news programming. It's no surprise to us today, all of these years later, when we look at secular news, and we see the church's voice being distorted or really completely left out of mainstream news media. But for Mother, she was keenly and innately aware that the church needed a vehicle for news told through a Catholic lens. And so it was very important for her that EWTN be a part of that news mix, of bringing news in a unique Catholic way.
1: As in its earliest days, EWTN continues to operate its 24 hours a day, 7 days a week broadcasts, based solely on the generosity of its donors, while in turn offering programming free of charge via streaming platforms, cable and satellite TV, as well as radio, reaching people where they are. EWTN's mission is to respond to the call for a new evangelization by putting the media at the service of the gospel.
0: One day, shortly before her stroke, I had the opportunity to be sitting with Mother and to ask her what she thought her legacy would be, what she thought the legacy of EWTN would be one day. And without hesitating, she said, "The witness of EWTN is not all that's been done, not all that's been accomplished. The witness of EWTN is how it was accomplished, by relying completely and totally upon God's providence." That was the story of Mother Angelica's life throughout. From beginning to the very end, she was always a witness to providence.
1: On Easter Sunday, March 27th, 2016, Mother Angelica returned to the arms of the Lord she spent her life serving. As we now carry on the mission God first entrusted to Mother Angelica, we celebrate her life and legacy, confident in her continued prayers and intercession for the work of EWTN.

0: here to talk to you about Faith Matters. And today I want to talk about prayer and the need, as everyone probably realized listening, that we need to make time for prayer. But there's two types of prayers that I think we don't think about very much, and that is the prayer to ask for growth in truth and the prayer of praise. And the prayer of ask for growth in truth is to listen to people that know more than us, despite the fact that it makes us uncomfortable and it makes us squirm. In fact, look for that. Ask for the grace in prayer to look for that. As the wise men did, they left their comfort zones to seek and hear what they did not know that they would hear, but they knew that it would upset their comfort zone. And that's when you're growing, is when you're leaving what you already think. And he's infinitely bigger than us, so we need to seek that infinitely bigger. And it's going to be comfortable once we fit it in, but fitting it in is going to be a growth job, and we have to ask for that in prayer. We have to spend the time to pray. And then we also have to praise him for who he is and his greatness for who he is, and we often forget to do that. And we just need to make time for that, and it should be a continual thing throughout the day that we're asking for help as we're trying to grow each moment closer to him and growing in that truth that he brings us through people around us especially. St. Francis de Sales says that, you know, if you're busy, pray more, because you need that grace. And it's not like necessarily an interruption prayer, but it can be a continual prayer. And you can't leave that time aside for prayer, but you also can do it as an integrated part of the whole day. So thank you for listening. This has been Faith Matters.
1: St. Paul said, "Husbands, love your wives as Christ loved the church." This is a great mystery, and I mean in reference to Christ and the church. Ephesians chapter 5, verses 25 and 32.